0: vaping industry. Opponents have argued flavored vapes can appeal to children. CNN founder Ted Turner has died.
1: Known for his brash, outspoken nature that earned him the nickname Captain Outrageous, the Atlanta businessman built a media company that created cable channels including TBS, TNT, Turner Classic Movies, and Cartoon Network. Turner owned the Atlanta Braves for 20 years and was also known for his philanthropy. In 2018, a month before his 80th birthday, he revealed a diagnosis of Lewy body dementia, a progressive brain disorder. He leaves behind 5 children, 14 grandchildren, and 2 great-grandchildren. Ted Turner was 87.
0: Fox's Tanya J. Powers, in a statement, Fox Chairman Emeritus Rupert Murdoch wrote, Ted Turner's vision for 24-hour cable news transformed the media industry and gave viewers everywhere a front seat to witness history unfold. His impact as a trailblazer has left an indelible mark on our cultural landscape. He was a great American and friend. I'm Lee Silasara. This is Fox News.
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3: It's Wednesday, May 6th, and here are your headlines. President Donald Trump's influence over the Republican Party was on display last night in Indiana and Ohio primary elections, where most GOP state senators who opposed a Trump-backed redistricting plan lost to candidates endorsed by the president. At least 5 Trump-backed challengers defeated incumbent Republicans in Indiana. Georgia Governor Brian Kemp signed new legislation aimed at improving literacy rates across the state. The law requires literacy coaches in every public elementary school and expands support for students struggling to read on grade level. State officials say nearly 60% of Georgia's third graders are currently not reading proficiently. And finally, Candidate Week rolls along today on Extra 106.3. Gubernatorial candidate Burt Jones joins Sugg and Lowe's coming up in the 7 a.m. hour. First-time candidate Rick Jackson will also make his first appearance on the Morning Extra on Thursday at 7 a.m. And in case you missed any of our conversations so far with Vernon Jones or Greg Dolezal, you can catch up and watch them on the Extra 106.3 YouTube or listen to them on the Extra 106.3 app. Today's weather is cloudy with a chance of thunderstorms in the evening and a high of 80 and a low of 63. 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

0: It is the Jesse Kelly Show on a fantastic Wednesday. It's the final hour on a fantastic Wednesday. So I told you a half hour from now we have Parker Thayer coming up. He has a story about fraud out. You're going to want to be here for that. It's going to make you mad, but you still want to be here anyway. We're going to get to some more fraud things in just a moment. I'll talk about eating gushers, emails, all kinds of things in the final hour. Now, I've mentioned over and over and over again, I love that the Trump administration is all over fraud. I love it. I love that he put J.D. Vance in charge of it. He's an excellent spokesman for it. I love it because the situation in America is this. The Democrat Party is sick and evil, and anywhere they control an area, they will collaborate with criminals and set up a system to steal from the American taxpayer. If you live in a small town run by Democrats, this is happening. If you live in a big state run by Democrats, this is happening. When Joe Biden won the election, it started happening at a federal level. A collaboration between elected Democrats and criminals to steal from you. How bad is the fraud? JD, take it away.
1: Every week, I get a report from the task force. You know, we have our weekly meeting, and I am shocked every single day by the things that we find. Just one of the all-stars on our fraud task force is our great Agriculture Secretary Brooke Robbins. And Brooke has found out that we've got 355,000 people on SNAP benefits receiving double benefits, that we've got 186,000 dead people getting SNAP benefits, 186,000 dead Americans getting food stamps right now. Now, I know the fake news media is going to say that the big headline from this speech is J.D. Vance proposes that we take away food stamps. That's what they're going to say. I actually think that we should take food stamps away from dead people. I am guilty.
0: It's bad. Stephen Miller was talking about Somali fraud. Just listen to this.
2: Minnesotan who works as a lineman or works as a construction worker, works in any job that requires hard work, dedication, focus, who's worried about his ability to support for and provide his family. And then imagine that he has a neighbor who's a Somali refugee who arrived 2 years ago and has a Mercedes and no financial stress and no worries at all in the entire world and never seems to ever go to work at all because he just went to an office in the state, lied on a piece of paper, and got unlimited free money forever for life. That is the system that is being run, and that is the corruption that this task force under the leadership of the vice president is going to demolish.
0: Of course, Democrats know this is the system they've created because they created the system. California had a gubernatorial debate last night. Katie Porker was asked about it, gave this answer. It's such an amazing answer because you can't deny it's happening. You can't deny the fraud's happening, so it's just, well, I mean, it's complicated. Everyone's really doing it. It's no, but here's Katie Porker.
3: Fraud is real. It happens. Government waste, mismanagement, failure to have audits, failure to implement government recommendations. That's why I chose to serve on the Oversight Committee and hold Democratic leadership and Republican leadership, Trump and Biden, to account for those programs. But there's nothing special about Californians. That is political theater coming from J.D. Vance.
0: It's just political theater. Sure, I mean, everyone's got some problems. It's just political theater. No. This is the system Democrats have put into place. It's sick and it's evil and it's stealing from you. That actually brings me to this wonderful case out of Virginia today. This is Louise Lucas. She was excited to get into that Virginia state legislature.
4: The people in the 18th senatorial district, trust me, they saw my commercials. They believe what I was saying.
5: Your message to voters here right now.
4: My message to voters here is that they know me and they know when I make a promise that I deliver on my promises. I've been representing this community for 30 years. But I can tell you I'm going to be successful. And the reason is because the people trust me.
0: People trust me. Credit to Mays Moore for digging up that old one. They trust her. Anyway, let's get an update. What happened today?
6: The FBI here telling us today that these are court-authorized criminal search warrants that they are issuing. They're going into the building behind me. This is the office here in Portsmouth of State Senator Louise Lucas. You can likely see some of the FBI agents behind me. All of the staffers inside this building were told to come outside. I could hear them saying that they were not allowed back in the building. Throughout the last hour, we've been seeing the FBI come and go carrying boxes out of the building.
0: Apparently, this lady's office, you can't make it up. This lady's office was right next door to a marijuana dispensary. They are saying that it wasn't just one marijuana dispensary, it was multiple. In case you're wondering, no, it wasn't just the marijuana dispensary that got raided. Her office got raided too. Okay, so let me explain. Marijuana dispensaries, they run on cash, from what I understand. They run on cash. It's a cash-heavy business, which I guess makes sense. Even if it's legal, people don't want, you know, marijuana shop showing up on their credit card bill. I understand that. You walk in with cash, cash-heavy. Whenever and wherever you find a business that runs mostly on cash, certainly exclusively on cash, you are almost undoubtedly dealing with crime of some kind, because that's how you wash money. That's how you take dirty money and make it clean money. Whenever there's a ton of cash, that is how it is done. But again, this is how Democrats think about power. The whole point of it is get access to the Treasury. Once you get access to the Treasury, you work with criminal networks, and you both loot the Treasury. You let them do most of the looting. They'll keep voting for you. They'll keep giving you kickbacks in some way. Maybe it's campaign contributions. You keep handing them the keys to the taxpayer bank vault, and they will simply pillage it. This is, again, this is another one of those reasons the communists love foreigners so much. When you go find foreign barbarian cultures for whom theft is just how you do things, that would be like Somalia. They just steal all the time. Those people are just thieves. That's their culture. When you want something, you take it. What do you mean don't take it? Of course I'm going to take it. I'm going to steal everything I can. It's crazy to people who've grown up in Christian-based Western society, but that's how a ton of cultures have always operated. If you can, grab it. Well, can you think of a better group of people to bring into the country than Somalis if you're a Democrat? You bring them in mass. They will vote in mass. They will vote to keep you in office as long as you promise to keep protecting their community. And you know they're primed for theft. This is what they do. It's how they grew up. And we're going to keep running into this over and over and over again. My concern is that this goes beyond Democrats, and I think I'm right about that, because I told you Parker Thayer, he's going to join us 10, 15 minutes or now, whatever. He's going to join us. He has a story about fraud. It's going to make you mad. And it's not from California. It's not from Connecticut. It's not from New York, Minnesota, Illinois. He has a story about fraud that seems pretty rampant, pretty egregious, and it's from Ohio. And I'm going to ask him at some point in time, I don't know when it'll come up exactly, I'm going to ask him, Ohio, the state run by Republicans? I really hope we don't have a Republican problem here as well, but of course you're not stupid and neither am I. There are corrupt Republicans too, and I hope they all burn. If they're helping loot the American taxpayer, burn them all. Arrest them, try them, and throw them all in cages for the rest of their life. Speaking of throwing people in cages, Barack Obama is just such a slick liar, man. He's pretty worried about this president, and now he's using the attorney general.
7: The White House shouldn't be able to direct the attorney general to go around prosecuting whoever the president wants prosecuted.
8: Right, because technically it's under the executive branch.
7: Technically,
8: the norm is that it's independent.
7: The idea is that the attorney general is the people's lawyer. It's not the president's consigliere.
8: Right, even when it's Bobby Kennedy.
7: That's Bobby Kennedy. And so two of the core principles of a democracy, we can survive a lot. We can't overcome the politicization of the criminal justice system, the awesome power of the state. You can't have a situation in
0: Barack Obama got elected and ran every single Republican out of the DOJ and filled it up with committed communists, and they've been arresting Christians ever since. An evil, evil man. We'll do some emails next.
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Jesse Kelly Show on a wonderful Wednesday. A hump day. You can email us, jesse@jessekellyshow.com. Let's do some emails before we get back to these dirty Democrats. Oh, look at this one. Subject of this one is context about Napoleon. He said, I was taught in school that Napoleon was Italian who ruled France, and I doubt I'm the only one who was taught that. That's not true. In a bit of context, we'll explain it. Italy, back at the time of Napoleon's birth, was not Italy as we know it today. There was a collection of independent states. One of those states, the Republic of Genoa, owned an island called Corsica. The people of Corsica didn't want to be part of Genoa, so they said to the Genoans, we're going to declare independence from you, and since you don't have the money or resources to fight us off, we suggest you don't waste anyone's time trying. Genoa knew that was true, so they turned to nearby France and said, hey, France, we are a little bit strapped for cash at the moment, but we got this island we think you'll like. What do you say we make a deal? You can buy it from us. France bought Corsica in 1798 and was able to put down the Corsican Revolution. Napoleon was born in Corsica in 1769, so he was born a French citizen, but very early into France's rule over Corsica. Napoleon was a bit anti-France in his youth, but that was mostly to rebel against his father, who was more welcoming to the French. Napoleon's family were of minor nobility, so they were able to get him into military school in mainland France. I hope you enjoyed reading this, and hey, maybe I taught the Oracle something new. Says I can say his name is Adam. No, Adam, I already knew all that. No, I'm kidding. No, I did know a little bit of that. I didn't know, actually know all those details. That was good information. Hey, Jesse, please make it make sense. How can we be producing so much oil that we export it to other countries, yet our gas prices are rising? Is it because we closed the, all right, her name is Mary. All right, Mary, so let me explain. It's a very weird industry. Daniel Turner has dropped some knowledge on us about this many times before, but let me explain. One, oil, remember, is priced globally. Globally. It's not just what you can make in your backyard. Think of all the oil in the world going into one big pool. And however much oil is in the pool available at that time, that's how oil is priced. Right? That's a very simplistic way to look at it, but it's pretty accurate. You with me? Second, oil, when you pull it out of the ground, it's not ready for you to pour into your engine, all right? It's not ready for you to squirt into your gas tank. Oil has to be refined. They have to work with it to make it all right. California, for instance. Did you know that California, they get ships loaded with oil from the Middle East? Now, for someone who understands California and the amount of oil, certainly the amount of oil off the coast of California, that's bonkers. Wait a minute. You're taking oil from Saudi Arabia? You have oil right here. It's a weird global market because it is the most important commodity in the world by a mile because everyone needs it. Everything runs on it. Everything is built with it. It's the most important commodity on planet Earth. Oil just has developed over the years this weird global market where you pull it out of the ground here and then you ship it away and they refine it and then they ship the same thing you pulled out of the ground back, but they're refining stuff with you. It is a very, very complicated thing. Why are gas prices so high? Because things are not flowing like they used to through the Strait of Hormuz. Doesn't make sense until you understand that all these things are priced globally. But we have all we need here. We do. We're sending it away. We're selling it. We are. I know that. Until things are flowing the way they normally flow through the Strait of Hormuz, gas prices are going to continue to go up. Now, there'll be little splurges like today. Here's a headline. Oil plunges and markets surge. But the second part of this is important. On the report of a U.S. in Iran being near a deal. This is
look, I don't want to call it manipulation of the markets because I don't know that at all. But I'll say this. The power of the presidency is incredible. The markets don't like war of any kind. When Donald Trump goes to social media, he almost always does this on social media, and he says, hey, I think we've about got a deal. We've almost got a deal. The markets are going to love that every single time because they are predicting the future. Oh, if we have a deal, that means goods are flowing again. That means we can price things less. The market loves that. Trump knows that. Trump has done this many, many times, and I don't know whether we actually are getting super close to a deal and those dirty lying Iranians are backing out. Maybe it's simply a leadership confusing thing. As we discussed many times before, there's not one central leader. There's these different factions. For whatever reason, Trump has several times come out and said, I think we got a deal. We're close to a deal. And every time he has said that publicly, the markets have responded positively. We love it. Then we'll find out some missile got shot somewhere and the markets will flood. Then it goes the opposite way. You see, markets don't like war. That's the bottom line. I'm still hopeful, like I have been hopeful, that we will get something hammered out. There's going to be terrible parts to it. We'll get something hammered out and then we can move on. We have Parker Thayer talking fraud next.

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3: Fox News, I'm Tom Graham. President Trump signaling progress in talks with Iran to end the war, also issuing a fresh warning.
4: President Trump says he has not set a deadline for Iran. He did warn in a social media post, if there is no agreement, the bombing starts at a much higher level in intensity than it was before.
3: Fox's Jared Halpern reports indicating an emerging deal would cap Iran's nuclear program, reopen the Strait of Hormuz, and end the U.S. naval blockade. A new note in the Jeffrey Epstein saga: his alleged suicide letter has been released by court order following a New York Times petition.
5: The note, believed to have been written as Epstein sat in a Manhattan jail cell awaiting trial, expressed his belief that investigators had no evidence of alleged sex crimes he faced. The note also contained the sentence, "Time to say goodbye."
3: Fox's Grinnell Scott, America's listening to Fox News.
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10: Wouldn't it be with a division because of the leftist, the hateful, violent Democrat Party turned socialist? Can you imagine what it would be like if we actually taught patriotism in schools to show what it means, what it is, why it's important? What would it be like in this country if all of us, or most all of us, really loved America?

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2: It is the Jesse Kelly Show on a fantastic Wednesday. All right, let's get right to it here with Parker Thayer, investigative researcher, Capital. All right, you know what, Parker? I want you to lay out Capital Research. What do you do? What do you find? I'm giving the show over to you because the story is so aggravating. I read what you did, and my head about popped off. Take it away.
3: Oh, it's a dangerous thing trusting me with the show, but I'll do my best.
2: Okay.
3: At the Capital Research Center, we investigate a lot of nonprofits and money flows in the world of politics and kind of just tell people, you know, who is funding the groups that they see that are trying to ruin their lives. As part of that work, I was working on a story, a completely unrelated story about a federally funded nonprofit that had the sketchiest financial forms I'd ever seen. And it turned out that it was run by a member of the Somali Chamber of Commerce. And that, you know, that investigation is his whole own thing about an organization called the UNIC Foundation. But while I was doing that investigation, I noticed that there were an inordinate number of what are called home health care companies. Basically, this is a Medicaid program some of you may have heard of before. And this program essentially is supposed to pay people who are, you know, related to or, you know, caring for the destitute. Who are homebound in some way and, you know, take care of them. The problem is that this program has been expanded to include basically anything. It will pay you to provide conversation and company and doing dishes and making dinner for just about anybody who a doctor will sign a note for. What we found, and once I found the story, I brought it to the fabulous folks at the Daily Wire. Fantastic reporter there, Luke Rosiak, who you've all probably been seeing this story come up from. And we found an entire street full of businesses. And when I tell you, we went there. We did the whole Nick Shirley thing. We went there in person to, you know, see what was actually going on in these buildings. There, it is an alternate universe. It's like you're leaving the United States and entering another country. There is the entire economy of the town has been destroyed. This whole area of Columbus, there's nothing but Medicaid businesses. That's all there. There's daycares, Medicaid businesses, and a few beauty salons. That's about it. And we found seven buildings were owned by one real estate company called Cordova Real Estate out of New Jersey, who had their own sketchy landlords who were tied to past instances of mortgage fraud and et cetera. And in these seven buildings, there were 288 companies billing Medicaid over $250 million, so nearly $250 million over the last couple of years for 288 companies. When we walked through these office buildings, they are empty. There were maybe 10 people, if you were lucky, in each building. Floor after floor. So one of these buildings had 8 floors of offices. We saw maybe 3 people the whole time. We knocked on door after door. It's just all of them are home care companies. There's a few other things. Couple trucking companies here and there, a couple beauty salons that don't appear to be beauty salons at all. They're all getting Small Business Administration loans. They're all getting Medicaid funding. It's this enormous racket. And then we started digging into the personal backgrounds of the people who are running these companies, and all of them have fraud convictions. They all have been evicted from numerous apartments in the past. They have violent felonies in their background. But the state of Ohio and the federal government don't seem to care. They've all been getting millions of dollars for running these Medicaid companies, and the story is still ongoing. We are still finding out things. I won't give it away just yet, but we just found out that somebody fled the country, one of the people that we wrote about. So that will be coming up soon, but it's like nothing. I've been researching waste in federal funding. I've been researching fraud for years. I have never seen anything like this in all the time that I've been doing this. And Luke said exactly, his career has been going for 20 years. Neither of us has ever seen anything like this. It was truly something else.

0: Speaking with Parker Thayer, Capital Research Center. Okay, Parker, so these people who are doing this, is it, I know you said it was a Somali neighborhood. Are you finding, as you dig through and sift through all this, does this seem like a Somali problem?
1: Yes. Well, so it's a combination of people from Somalia and Ghana that seem to occupy this one very small area of Columbus that they have dominated entirely. I mean, you can drive around the area. We saw grocery stores, like floor to ceiling, the outside of the building was decorated with seven gigantic murals of the Somali flag. There were abandoned Rite Aids and Dollar Generals and Walgreens. All of them had closed. They'd all been seemingly driven out of business because they were in every strip mall. There were African and Somali food markets. I mean, the entire economy of this area of the town has just been completely wiped out and replaced. When you go through the list of the owners of these companies, and like, we did not, one thing I want to make clear, we didn't set out to try and target Somalis, which is when we walked into these buildings, the few people we did talk to universally, they all accused us, you know, you're just doing this because you're racist. You're doing this because you hate Somalians. We just said that we went there because that's where the home care companies were. Like, it seems like a quarter of all of the ones in the state of Ohio were on this one street. And all of them happen to be owned by Somalians. A lot of Ghanaians, I don't know how you say it. A lot of them as well. There was no one. No one named Bob, Chuck, Roy, Emily, Laura. None of those names. I mean, it was all, you know, very clearly these people are proud to be Somalian. They often post about it. Some of them run nonprofits called the Somali Resource Center, some of them run newspapers called the Somali Post. They run for, one of them was running for office and bragging about his Somali heritage and saying that, you know, how much it shaped him and how proud he was of his community. The community, though, it pretty much seems to exist by taking money from Medicaid. I don't know what other industry they're involved in. There's not really much room for anything else because all of the commercial real estate is taken up by that.
0: Okay. Parker, I have to ask a question. I'm not totally sure I want the answer to it, but this sounds awful. It's aggravating. It makes me want to choke somebody, but it also sounds like it might be legal.
1: That's the thing. So a lot of these, for example, the person who fled the country, which there will be updates on, that person, obviously, they were being investigated and they were caught. I actually wrote an op-ed a couple weeks ago about many, many convictions there have been in the home care fraud industry, which it is its own industry. This is a massive, massive program. It's the biggest program in Medicaid. And it did not used to be. This is a recent development. But for the most part, yes, this is how the system was apparently designed to work, was that, you know, basically you can get paid to take care of your own relatives. You know, just talk to them and make dinner. You know, that's what most people would call being in a family. But for this community, apparently it is called revenue. But this is a lot of this is legal. And the only way to prove that it is not legal would be to be in the house with them while they're doing this home care. But obviously you can't do that. It would require way too many federal agents. And there's just no way to police this program at all. There's basically zero oversight.
0: Parker, I can't help but wonder, the GOP is a red state, pretty solidly red now, courtesy of Barack Obama, but we don't have to go into that. This is a red state. This is happening under Republican leadership. What are Republicans in the state of Ohio doing about it?
1: Well, you know, that's funny. While we were walking through one of these buildings, and this was not an unusual thing, there were notices of default from the state treasurer. There were one instance we found commercial driver's licenses just lying around on the floor of a lobby, like actual printed out ones from other states, mind you, not from Ohio. But one time we found a envelope. It was 5 months old. There was a notice of prosecution from the Ohio Bureau of Criminal Investigation, also run by the Republican Attorney General there. It's been sitting there for 5 months. Nobody had touched it. The office building that it was outside of, the office it was outside of, was abandoned. There was mail piling up under the door. The lights were off. Nobody had been there in 5 months. So seemingly things are being done, but as far as we can tell, when the audits are happening and things are getting caught, the people are basically just packing up and moving to the next state. So, you know, are people going after them? Yes. Is anything actually being accomplished by that? It doesn't seem like that's the case.
0: Parker, he is Parker Thayer. Go read his stuff. He does great, absolutely great work. He's masterful with this kind of stuff. Go get him, buddy. Keep exposing him. I appreciate it.
1: Absolutely. Stay tuned for part three today.
0: I told you your blood pressure was going to go up. And I think about all the people not making ends meet, and these dirty foreigners come over here and just pillage this freaking place. It is such a crime. It's the freaking crime. It's a crime to live with pain, too. 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All right? One more segment. Hang on.
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5: Anthony Fauci, his top advisor, 78-year-old David Morenz, has been charged with conspiracy against the United States. He was a senior advisor to Fauci from 2006 to 2022. He did business from a private email account. Gee, that sounds a little like Hillary, too, remember? And she got away with it. He was the liaison for tips on how to evade records requests. This guy got caught emailing the following as though he's kind of trying to be cagey. There's no worry about their freedom of information. I can either send stuff to Tony on his private email or hand it to him at work or at his house. He's too smart to let colleagues send him stuff that could cause trouble. Unquote. How about this? He said, hey, I learned from our lady over there how to make emails disappear after I'm told that before the search starts. Plus, I deleted most of those earlier emails after sending them to Gmail. I said, you know, we should always communicate on Gmail because my email at NIH is known by Freedom of Information constantly, and I need to delete anything I don't want to have to see in the New York Times. He's describing how he should start using secret emails to hide something. Oh, my God. Well, sir, Judge, I think we're ready to reveal our verdict. He, of course, oversaw the grant to NIH. Oh, here we go again with the nonprofits, these NGO things. A nonprofit Manhattan-based company called EcoHealth Alliance ended up funneling U.S. taxpayer dollars to the Wuhan Institute of Virology for bat coronavirus research. And he hid the information, he hid the link, and he did it for Fauci so they could communicate in private and not get caught.
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6: It's Wednesday, May 6th, and here are your headlines. President Donald Trump's influence over the Republican Party was on display last night in Indiana and Ohio primary elections, where most GOP state senators who opposed a Trump-backed redistricting plan lost to candidates endorsed by the president. At least five Trump-backed challengers defeated incumbent Republicans in Indiana. Georgia Governor Brian Kemp signed new legislation aimed at improving literacy rates across the state. The law requires literacy coaches in every public elementary school and expands support for students struggling to read on grade level. State officials say nearly 60% of Georgia's third graders are currently not reading proficiently. And finally, Candidate Week rolls along today on Extra 106.3. Gubernatorial candidate Burt Jones joins Sugg and Lowe's coming up in the 7 a.m. hour. First-time candidate Rick Jackson will also make his first appearance on the Morning Extra on Thursday at 7 a.m. And in case you missed any of our conversations so far with Vernon Jones or Greg Dolezal, you can catch up and watch them on the Extra 106.3 YouTube or listen to them on the Extra 106.3 app. Today's weather is cloudy with a chance of thunderstorms in the evening and a high of 80 and a low of 63. 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

0: Jesse Kelly Show, final segment of the Jesse Kelly Show on an amazing, amazing Wednesday. Yes, we are going to be back tomorrow with part four. It'll definitely be the final part. I was trying to wrap it up today. I probably could have. I didn't want to rush the end. I don't think it'll be an hour tomorrow. It may be a segment. We'll wrap up this Napoleon invasion of Russia. That'll be hour two tomorrow. If you want to email me, I'll try to knock out a bunch of emails tomorrow in preparation for Ask Dr. Jesse Friday. You can get those things emailed in to jesse@jessekellyshow.com. The political situation in California angers me. And I've told you why before. It angers me because California is freaking paradise. The weather, it's just, gosh, I love California. And I'm telling you, you want to hear something crazy? You're going to judge me for this. Don't judge me for this. If California was a relatively normal Democrat state, you know, like they used to be 30 years ago, something like that, 30, 40 years ago. If that was the case, it is such a paradise. I would consider moving to a red county where I could have guns in California. I would pay, it's such a paradise, I would pay slightly higher taxes on things. I would have things be slightly more expensive, and you know I'm cheap like Chris. I would do that. That's how nice California is. But it is uninhabitable now because of the tax and regulation environment. And then you watch things like these debates where their gubernatorial candidates are having these debates. Remember how many times we talked about how there are just no more guardrails anymore in these blue states? You can't get too far to the left. So anytime you have a debate in a place like California, you know your voters want to hear it. Listen to these psychopaths.
1: On the question of health care for the undocumented,
2: I said everybody in California has a right to health care. And let's answer
1: California
2: this.
1: Should fund that.
2: The truth of the matter is immigrants built this state. Immigrants make this state run.
1: Yeah. Legally.
2: The fact of the matter is we had a broken immigration system, and now you want to victimize the people who are working here and making the state run.
1: Thank you,
2: sir. As Antonio said, try and get rid of them. You can't do it.
0: Okay. What did Katie Porker have to say?
3: So it's the job of the California governor to protect every single Californian. The sanctuary state policy is designed to make sure that our state resources, the taxpayer dollars, the public servants that we have, are focusing on doing their jobs, which is not cooperating with the federal immigration authorities. These are Californians. They contribute to our economy. They pay taxes, and they're one of the only ways that our state has been growing in recent years.
0: These are Californians. And by the way, everyone else is leaving. We need these foreigners. It's the only reason anyone came in. What about funding health care for them?
1: Congresswoman Porter, your thoughts on the idea of funding health care for undocumented immigrants statewide?
3: Yes.
1: Yes.
3: I think Californians deserve as answers to these questions, Alex.
1: And for critics who say that we...
0: That's her plan. Here's my plan.
4: My plan. Maka plan. Make affordable California again. We'll recognize children who maintain GPA level 3.87, 3.93. 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We'll credit $505. Let's support our children. Let's have our schooling system. 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
0: 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I'm sorry, I can't stop laughing about this.
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5: 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I've been representing this community for 30 years. But I can tell you I'm going to be successful, and the reason is because the people trust me.
0: Absolutely. You can trust Louise.
7: The FBI here telling us today that these are court-authorized criminal search warrants that they are issuing. They're going into the building behind me. This is the office here in Fort Smith of State Senator Louise Lucas. You can likely see some of the FBI agents behind me. All of the staffers inside this building were told to come outside. I could hear them saying that they were not allowed back in the building. Throughout the last hour, we've been seeing the FBI come and go carrying boxes out of the building.
0: Shirtless man forced a teen to eat Gushers candy in a restaurant bathroom. Kids are so soft today. Okay, I understand him being shirtless was probably intimidating. I got that. Show some appreciation for Gushers. Gushers are underrated. Chris, are you a Gushers fan? You don't like them? What? What? Is it? It's, they're too sticky. That might be the most feminine thing.
8: Why are you gay?
0: Are you kidding me? They're too sticky? That is pathetic. You are honestly, I hope you are ashamed of yourself.
9: And now,
10: here's a headline.
11: Fire. Go, you know the thing.
9: Headlines we didn't get to.
0: The House quietly paid out more than $300,000 in taxpayer money to settle sexual harassment cases. A reminder to you that you pay taxes and the House of Representatives pays off victims with your money. Graham, that would be Lindsey Graham, urges the Trump administration to arm Iranian opposition forces. I actually think, believe it or not, I think this is brilliant. What could go wrong? We will import large amounts of arms to various rebel groups. Once we arm them, we'll surely never have to face them again in the future as terrorist opposition. We will arm them. They will become Thomas Jefferson and fight for freedom and be allies for America. Good call, Lindsey. Democratic fundraising platform Act Blue sues Texas Attorney General Paxton and alleges retaliation. Act Blue, pay attention to these Act Blue cases that are going to be coming down. I suspect, it's just a suspicion, because this is a major left-wing fundraising group, I suspect that there is foreigner money flowing into Act Blue, and I'll tell you, I'll take it a step further. I suspect that nation states are finding ways to fund Act Blue because everyone knows Democrats are bad for America and good for countries like China. You want Democrats to win. Anyway, we'll be back tomorrow. Finish history. Do some emails. Have some fun. That's all.
12: Saving you money, I'm Hillary Barsky. Canceled or delayed flights can cost travelers a lot of dough, and getting an airline to pay you back for expenses isn't impossible, but it involves a lot of work. Airline passengers have very few rights, according to Paul Hudson, president of Flyers Rights. Customers are entitled to a refund if a flight is canceled for any reason or significantly delayed, and they opt not to travel, according to the Transportation Department. This policy extends to non-refundable tickets, but the DOT makes that determination on a case-by-case basis. While airlines are required to provide refunds in these circumstances if requested, they aren't barred from offering other ways to correct the situation and often offer a passenger the opportunity to rebook on another flight or a voucher or credit for future travel. In these situations, customers will need to speak with an airline representative and ask for an involuntary refund. And not all customer service reps will be familiar with this term, but Hudson says it could be magic words for a quick refund. Saving you money, Hillary Barsky, Fox News.
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14: Making progress with Iran. I'm Lisa Lucera, Fox News. President Trump says there have been very good talks over the last 24 hours, and Iran is ready to make a deal.
15: Their missiles are mostly decimated. They have some. They have probably 18, 19%, but not a lot by comparison to what they had. and the leaders are all dead.
14: But U.S. Central Command says the military fired on an Iranian oil tanker in the Gulf of Oman as the ship tried to get through the U.S. blockade of Iran's ports. A judge has released a note that a former cellmate of Jeffrey Epstein says he found after Epstein's first attempt at suicide in July 2019. The short note reads, in part, it is a treat to be able to choose the time to say goodbye. Epstein was found dead in his cell at the Metropolitan Correctional Center, a federal jail in Manhattan, on August 10, 2019, while awaiting trial on sex trafficking charges. This coming on the same day, Commerce Secretary Howard Lutnick appeared before the House Oversight Committee to discuss his relationship with Epstein. Committee Chair James Comer defended Lutnick.
8: Right off the bat, he corrected his statement on the time that he came to the island.
14: Democrat Ro Khanna says Lutnick did not provide straightforward answers and accused him of a cover-up. People in at least three states in the U.S. are being monitored for potential hantavirus infections after being on a cruise ship where three people died of the rodent-borne illness. That's according to the New York Times.
10: The Dutch-flagged MV Hondius, carrying some 150 passengers and crew, including 17 Americans, and the dangerous hantavirus. Made a new theory of how it got on board. Argentine officials reportedly looking at the possibility a Dutch couple contracted the virus before getting on the ship while bird watching at a landfill full of rodents. Exposure to rodent dropping can transmit the disease.
14: Fox's Greg Palcott. 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
14: The Justice Department finds the medical school at the University of California, Los Angeles, illegally considered race in admissions.
17: The Justice Department alleges UCLA's David Geffen School of Medicine violated Title VI of the Civil Rights Act of 1964 by intentionally discriminating based on race in its admissions selections. The government says it launched an investigation finding evidence including that, quote, UCLA adheres to the dubious contention that patients receive the best care when treated by a doctor of the same race rather than by the most qualified. First Assistant U.S. Attorney Bill Asaley saying in a statement, federal law and the Supreme Court precedent are clear. Race discrimination has no place in our nation's institutions of higher learning. Kristen Goodwin, Fox News.
14: An imposter is charged with scamming a Mexican billionaire out of $450 million.
18: The billionaire who says he got ripped off is entrepreneur and media mogul Ricardo Salinas Pliego. The man charged in New York federal court with fraud and money laundering is Vladimir Sklarov, also known as Gregory Mitchell and Mark Simon Bentley. He was arrested in Chicago Saturday. Prosecutors say he set up a fake loan provider, Astor Asset Group, named for with no real connection to the famous Astor family. The indictment says that in 2021, Salinas put up at least $450 million in shares of his company as collateral for a loan of about $115 million, and that Sklarov sold the shares to fund the loan, keeping the rest of the proceeds for himself and co-conspirators. Salinas told the Wall Street Journal for an article about the scam last year, "I feel like an absolute idiot. How could I fall for this?" Chris Foster, Fox News.
14: Apple has agreed to a $250 million settlement in a class action lawsuit over false advertising of Siri's AI capabilities. The suit claims Apple misled customers by promoting features that didn't exist when the iPhone 16 launched in 2024. If approved, the deal means owners could receive at least $25 and up to $95. I'm Lisa LaSera. This is Fox News.
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22: Oh, girl, back in action. In New York City, it is Fox Across America with Jimmy Failla, fresh off a stint in northeastern Pennsylvania at the Mohican Casino. We were at the Bold Gold Media's 10th annual event. A shout out to Vince, his lovely wife Giovanna. But today's not about them. It's about you, the American people. Busy Wednesday episode coming your way. We're going to talk with Kennedy, the K-Train, as we always do on Wednesday, assuming they can get her out of the bar. And we're also going to have a grown-up talk with John Friccioni and his wife, Sharon. They are international bodybuilders, but I know them as the personal trainers to Tom Homan. You know Tom Homan, the Borders are? They're the folks who get him in shape. So by the end of the show today, you're all going to be on the deportation diet. You'll be in good enough radio shape to kick anybody you want out of the country. How about it?
23: Get him out of here. Get him out.
22: But in the meantime, we will try to get a few people in. 888-788-9910, the phone number. We have a lot to get into, some adulting to do. There was a debate last night to be the next governor of the state of California.
24: That was a hot mess inside a dumpster fire, inside a train wreck.
22: Amen. And we're going to cover it at great length today, not because most of you listening care about California, but because the policies espoused, the issues focused on, represent the national Democrat platform. There was nothing anyone was saying on that stage last night that doesn't parallel with elected leadership here in New York on this side of the country or any other Democrat running for high office where you might be in the other 49 states across this country. So 888-788-9910 if you want to weigh in. The rules are the same every day, no matter where I'm broadcasting from. We say you could be a Republican, you could be a Democrat, just don't be a bang. So good to be back in New York. We had a great event last night. Bold Gold, everybody at 94.3, The Talker, just really an all-around phenomenal hang. Okay, Congressman Dan Muser and his wife, lovely, lovely, lovely. We had a fantastic hang with Rob Bresnahan. Stacey Garrity, who's going to be the next governor of Pennsylvania, was a fantastic time. Like, legitimately, if you're anywhere in the northeast Pennsylvania area, this buds for you. You do things right, and I appreciate that on the highest level. There is nothing cooler than people fighting the correct battles in society, which is why when that event was over and I went back to my room last night, I watched the tail end of the California debate, and I was like, wow. I was just in a room with fantastic patriots, like people who love the country. People, you know, talking up Hillsdale College and our founding fathers and the Winston Churchill Foundation, like things that matter. People who fought the right battles, stood for the correct things, and were in on the joke that if you were born in this country, you have hit the lottery.
23: Freedom!
22: And it's a lottery worth protecting. So it was so crazy because I kind of surfed out of the room on, like, you know, one of those American highs. You know, like John Denver sang Rocky Mountain High, a great singer, not the best pilot, but a great singer. And we love John Denver in my house. He was a big hit growing up in the 70s. And his work with the Muppets, phenomenal. How it's not in the Rock and Roll Hall of Fame is beyond me. But I surfed out of there on like an American high, like, wow, this is great. I was surrounded by all these people that get it. And then I threw on CNN And they were literally like, show of hands, if you want to defund ICE. And the Democrats, like, yeah, no, get rid of ICE. I'm like, wait, what? The people protecting us from the murderers and the rapists that have been let into the country by a guy by the name of Joe Biden, who was our president? I mean, come on, man. Really embarrassing stuff. And as that went on, okay, I like stuck around. I'm like, wow, that's a really bad take. It's jumping off the page at me. And then I saw Katie Porter talking about, yeah, show of hands. Who wants to give free health care to illegal aliens? And they were like, yeah, totally. And then pretty much everything else was about bashing Donald Trump, the one guy who is putting your country first. And I was like, wow, this is, talk about ripping off the Band-Aid. Like, I left that Bold Gold media event last night being like, holy heck, this country is really headed in the right direction. And then I watched that debate of all of the high profile national Democrats. And all I could say to myself was,
1: these people are crazy. I'm telling you, they're crazy.
22: They were all nuts. So I want to play you a couple of clips in the first hour of the show tonight. And the reason I want to play them is because no matter where you live, there is a Democrat that believes what this other person is saying. There is a midterm election coming up where someone is running on this same platform. And the one common thread in all of it is that it's America last policy. It is America last policy. It's so banal. You think about one of the biggest gripes the Democrat Party has right now is with a ballroom. Okay, a ballroom that might be up to $400-500 million in cost. It is a ballroom attached to the White House, meaning Americans, and more specifically American presidents, will be using it from now until the end of time. It is as America first as it comes.
2: He knows what he's talking about.
22: But they'll yell at you about that. Nah, come on. Half a billion on a ballroom. What do you think this is? Do you know California spent more money on a high-speed rail, and we don't even have 1 mile of track yet? They spent more money on a high-speed rail than we just spent to go to the moon.
3: That is financial lunacy.
22: Okay, the Artemis II mission did not cost one-tenth of California's high-speed rail. Donald Trump's ballroom does not cost one-one-hundredth of what California has spent on illegal immigrants and free Medicare and food and housing for them. Doesn't cost one-tenth of what California has spent on gender reassignment surgeries for prison inmates. Think about that. Bananas. Okay, and the Trump thing, whether we're talking about Iran, we could get a peace deal as early as today. The stock market's through the roof. It was up 500 points this morning when I got into the building. Wow. Okay, but whether it's Trump and the war in Iran, okay, they're constantly telling you this is a bad thing, even though 50 years of presidents wanted to get rid of the Ayatollah. And every president vowed to never let them have a nuke. The fact that Trump is doing it automatically makes it a bad thing because they can't have something tethered to Donald Trump in a successful way. The ballroom's the same. Okay, the ballroom is something every single president will utilize. But the reality is, if Donald Trump builds it, that means he has a legacy far beyond the next 4 years. And for the Democrats' money, that's the worst thing that could ever happen.
1: Ah!
22: Yeah, killing him.
1: Ah!
22: They want this to come and go and pretend it never happened. That's why they're losing their mind over him building an arch or him building a ballroom, because it's something that will give him a lasting presence in Washington. And to be clear, it's something he deserves because the guy actually cares about the country. Like, for Trump to be successful, you need a better economy, and you're getting one. All the indicators are there. Okay, for Trump to be successful, you need safer streets, and you're getting them. The murder rate just hit the lowest recorded number in history. Okay, for Trump to be successful, we do have to stabilize all of the unrest in the Middle East that's been harming us and our allies for the better part of the last 50 years. We're minutes away from potentially a peace deal. We've already decimated Iran's military. So in that regard, he's a very successful president. He's got the lowest recorded reduction in prescription drug prices in the history of prescription drug prices because of the Trump RX plan. The Trump savings accounts make every kid born from this day forward the recipient of a $1,000 account that, if properly funded, will be worth over $1 million by the time they're about 40 years old. I mean, that is bananas. Now he's starting in 401k eligibility for people who don't work traditional jobs where they have an employer match 401k. And oh, by the way, he just cut taxes on tips and Social Security. By and large, if you were a working class person in this country, Donald Trump is crushing it for you.
4: Correctamundo.
22: Okay, are your gas prices where you want them to be?
4: The answer would be no.
22: No. But if the year comes and goes, the war's over, and the gas prices are down, you're going to forget it ever happened, especially if you're taking home more money in so many other areas. But what the Democrats are proposing, and you're going to hear a lot of it in this hour, it's bananas. Because they're not on stage being like, oh, help America. They're on stage like, hey, we need to get more illegals in here. There they are. Katie Porter flat out says in this clip I'm going to play you that illegal immigrants are the only reason California's population has grown in the last few years. Meaning anybody who lives here and pays taxes is running for their life to get the hell out of California. So the only way they add population is because of people who come here illegally and get free stuff from their government.
5: But buenos dias.
6: Buenos dias.
22: And they tell you if you don't like it, you're the racist. It must have something to do with the color of their skin. America was built on immigration, don't you know? But they never mention the fact that it was legal immigration.
7: Bingo, man, bingo.
22: The people who came here legally and understood that it was a land of opportunity where anybody could amount to anything. Marco Rubio, at his presser yesterday at the White House, kind of gave a soundbite that is so emblematic of the event I was at last night. Okay, people who love the country, want a better one for their kids and grandkids, and have such a profound level of respect for the people who came before them and made it all possible. And Marco Rubio was asked yesterday at this White House presser what his hope for America was. This is the modern Republican doctrine in every sense of the word. And I want you to hear this really quickly because it's so paralleled with the event I went to last night. And it was really like pulsing in me when I got to my hotel last night, threw on CNN and saw that debate and was like, wait, what country are these people even trying to represent? But listen to Rubio first, clip 7.
11: My hope for America is what it's always been. I think it's the hope I hope we all share. We want it to continue to be the place where anyone from anywhere can achieve anything. Where you're not limited by the circumstances of your birth, by the color of your skin, by your ethnicity, but frankly, it's a place where you are able to overcome challenges and achieve your full potential. I think that should be the goal of every country in the world, frankly. But I think in the U.S., we're not perfect. Our history is not one of perfection, but it's still better than anybody else's history. And ours is a story of perpetual improvement. Each generation has left the next generation of Americans freer, more prosperous, safer, and that is our goal as well. But it is a unique and exceptional country, and as we come upon this 250-year anniversary, I think we have a lot to learn and be proud of in our history.
22: Okay, so that's Marco Rubio. Greatest place in the world. Anybody from anywhere can be anything. And then you throw on the debate, and they're like, screw America! It's systemically racist! We need to give more money to the illegals. And I was like, what's even happening here? Okay, this is a Katie Porter clip. This one blew my mind. Clip 24.
25: Congresswoman Porter, your thoughts on the idea of funding health care for undocumented immigrants statewide?
26: Yes.
25: Yes. And
26: that's, by the way, what I think Californians deserve as answers to these questions, Alex.
25: And for critics who say that we...
22: Good goodness.
27: Some of these women, they're so stupid.
22: Okay, but that is the modern Democrat mindset. They don't represent a government that works for you. Okay, that's what the country was founded on. Okay? A representative government that was going to serve the needs of the people, that was going to be funded by the people. Okay? We now look at a situation where they don't fear voters anymore. We've had two record-breaking government shutdowns this year where people were forced to go without paychecks for months on end while Congress got paid. People were forced to wait in line at airports 6 hours because there was a lack of DHS personnel or TSA personnel. And they didn't care that it was a midterm and that you were inconvenienced because they no longer see the relationship, the power dynamic, as representatives in Washington work for you. They now look at it as a world where you just work for them. Shut up. Give me your tax dollars. these illegals need free Medicare. We're trying to grow the population in California. We want to count them in the census. We want to get more representation in Congress by using illegal immigrants in our census, which is what they did last time, and that's the goal going forward. But what do those goals have in common on the left? None of them involve you, other than you being a piggy bank to bankroll and all the anti-American ideas that are being peddled by them.
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0: is Fox Across America with Jimmy Fallon saluting the late Ted Turner, who passed away this morning at the age of 87, which is riveting stuff. 87 is an age when most people are just getting ready to run for Congress in the modern era. But Ted Turner, the subject of a statement from Fox News founder, owner, and operator Rupert Murdoch. I want to read it to you really quickly. Ted Turner's vision for 24-hour cable news transformed the media industry and gave viewers everywhere a front seat to witness history unfold. His impact as a trailblazer has left an indelible mark on our cultural landscape. He was a great American and friend. That is Rupert Murdoch, Chairman Emeritus of the Fox Corporation and News Corporation. So that's the leader of Fox News tipping his cap to the man who founded CNN. And that's how it's supposed to be done in moments like this. We don't agree on a lot in this country, but the thing that has always made us the world's greatest source of good was our ability to coexist in the face of disagreement. E pluribus unum. Out of many, we are one. Like if you saw me last week at the White House Correspondents' Dinner interviewing Brian Stelter, a lot of people were like, what the hell is Brian Stelter doing on the Fox News channel? And the answer was laughing his ass off, because it's the whole point of being alive. And when you bridge the gap of those political divides by treating each other with a little bit of humanity, you get back the perspective that social media and a lot of these, you know, petty partisan politics has subjected so many of us to. Most people walk down the street in this day and age as Republicans thinking the only thing that matters is that they beat the Democrats. And most Democrats get out of bed in the morning going, how are we going to beat these freaking Republicans? It's a team sport. It's like watching the Yankees play the Red Sox. But in this case, the only people making the big money like the Yankees and the Red Sox are the ones in Congress getting those Nancy Pelosi stock tips. As for the rest of us, we're still getting screwed. But the reality is we try to inject some humanity into our politics on this show because of moments just like the one you witnessed between Rupert Murdoch and Ted Turner. There is no question that CNN has somewhat of a rival to Fox News. I mean, in the last 10 years, it's been the type of rivalry akin to a pigeon pooping on a statue. Hasn't been much fight back from the statue, but that does not in any way besmirch or diminish Ted Turner's cultural impact on this country. Okay, he also owned the Atlanta Braves. And if that doesn't garner some sympathy, he did marry Jane Fonda. So you got to feel bad for him a little bit at some point, because that could not have been easy.
1: Get her out. Get her out of here.
0: But all I'm trying to tell you is, as a guy who gets on the air, and I'm straight up telling you the agenda. The agenda is a rising tide lifts all boats. You got to root for the country, because as the country goes, we go. Okay. Been giving people back just a little bit of humanity in these disagreements probably cuts down on presidential assassination attempts by a third, probably cuts down on our national riot patrol by a third, you know, breaks a couple less windows. Yeah, we're going to get a couple less viral videos on TikTok. But the point is, we're going to be living in a better America. And we're going to need that America, because the clips I'm about to play you when I come back from the California governor's race really will blow your monkey mind.
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5: Fox News, I'm Tom Regani. A purported suicide note written by Jeffrey Epstein during his jail stay while awaiting trial in 2019 has been unsealed by a judge. Fox's Gernal Scott reports.
6: The note, believed to have been written as Epstein sat in a Manhattan jail cell awaiting trial, expressed his belief that investigators had no evidence of alleged sex crimes he faced. Part of it read, "They investigated me for months, found nothing." The note also contained the sentence, "Time to say goodbye."
5: Epstein's death in a New York City jail was ruled a suicide. At least three people are dead and at least five others infected after a hantavirus outbreak on a Dutch cruise ship.
2: A new theory of how it got on board. Argentine officials reportedly looking at the possibility a Dutch couple contracted the virus before getting on the ship while bird watching at a landfill full of rodents.
5: That's Fox's Greg Palcott. 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
1: New York City, fresh off a wild field trip to Scranton-Wilkes-Barre out there in Pennsylvania. We were at the Mohegan PA Casino yesterday. As I was watching the news this morning, upon getting back into the building, I saw the Palisades fire suspect idolized Luigi Mangione.
2: It's people with a dirty mind that think like that.
1: He was one of those eat-the-rich nutbags who thought he was doing society a favor by setting these fires in the Palisades and wiping out the homes of what he decided were rich people. Now, the reality is a lot of people in Pacific Palisades lived in very expensive houses that were bequeathed to them by their families. The thing that made the Pacific Palisades magical is it wasn't filled exclusively with movie stars and media moguls like Bel Air or Beverly Hills. It's a lot of people who lived in the Palisades who were cops and firemen and worked in every walk of life imaginable that a blue-collar person could, because when they first moved out to the Palisades, California wasn't terribly expensive. There was a time when it had the nicest weather and was the most affordable place to live in the world.
3: Wrong.
1: Well, not today, but back then, that's absolutely the case. And in the golden age of California, it was a place where a working class family could own a bicycle shop like one of Kennedy's neighbors in the Pacific Palisades and live a block from the Pacific Ocean. Like, truly incredible stuff. And because an arsonist set that fire and ultimately killed 12 people, 3,000 homes. And there was a lot of mismanagement at the government level, despite the fact that they are the highest taxed, highest regulated state in the world. California did not have the resources to fight those fires. Okay, Gavin Newsom emptied the fire hydrants. They weren't retaining enough water in the reservoirs because they wanted to protect an endangered fish called the smelt that was hurt by the excessive water runoff. So they prioritized woke climate change over local resources.
4: Everything woke turns to
1: and then immediately got on TV after the fires broke out and said, this is why we need to spend more money on climate change.
5: What a fraud.
1: They tried to use the crisis and weaponize it into some momentum for their own agenda. They told us every day for a year that those fires were caused by climate change.
6: That is a fact check false.
1: Unless this guy arrested goes by the given name climate, comma, change, I'm going to go out a limb and say
5: Democrats are so full of crap.
1: Which they are. But as we sit here right now, maybe the 6th of May. I believe yesterday was Cinco de Mayo. Yeah, it's the 6th of May, 2026. It's a glorious Wednesday. The people running to replace Gavin Newsom in California aren't looking to change anything as businesses get chased away because of all of the mismanagement, the high taxes, the high crime, the unfriendly business climate. California leads the country in net negative migration. And the only reason the lead isn't bigger is because they've let a million illegal immigrants come into the country to offset those numbers. Okay, one, because they see them as a reliable voting block, but two, because they need the population, because it ultimately gets them more dollars from the federal government in the census. So California and its sanctuary city policies, sanctuary state policies writ large, is by design dragging down the quality of life for everyday Americans by forcing them to pay higher taxes to subsidize population that they've imported illegally in defiance of federal law so they can get their hands on more federal dollars.
7: We're paying in cash.
1: At a time when a lot of those federal dollars have been absconded in the form of hospice fraud, and they're putting people who can't read English or speak it behind the wheel of tractor trailers, giving them CDLs with driver's licenses that don't even have names on them because the guys can't speak English to give you one. I said this on my TV show. This is not a political point. It is a human point. Can't have drivers on the road who cannot read

0: the road signs, okay, who cannot follow English or basic law. That's not a political point. That is a I don't want people getting hit by tractor trailers point. Okay, if a guy tells you he learned how to drive at Yale, he's trying to say jail. Okay, it's an accent. It's lost in translation. They don't always pronounce the J. Okay, but that's the reality of California. And every clip I'm about to play you is so bonkers. But there's one we need to start with. That's the best one. It's Steve Hilton. You hear him on this show a lot, and I do hope he's the next governor because he has the correct priorities for the state. But the only reason I'm playing this Hilton clip is because it runs counter to everything that's going to come next. But it's basically Steve Hilton saying to everybody on that stage, stop talking about Donald Trump. Donald Trump is not the reason for California's problems. He didn't slap an additional $2 tax on every gallon of gas we sell. He didn't implement all these dopey climate policies. He didn't make the housing unaffordable. He didn't double the size of homelessness despite spending, outspending other states by 8-1. He's not the reason we spend literally $100,000 a year more per student on education and are 40 places behind Mississippi. Okay, none of that is a Donald Trump thing. And what Hilton is ultimately trying to say to people is we have to stop nationalizing local elections. How many times do you turn on your TV and see a guy running for office and they go, he'll stand up to Donald Trump? I'm like, well, is the county executive here in Oregon, he's never going to interact with Donald Trump. There's nothing to stand up to. Okay, unless he's watching a guy on TV. But the point is they're doing it because they're getting people to run on their emotions. They're getting people to run on the national ambition they have for the presidency instead of the local ambition they have for their community. And that's why I like Steve Hilton. I mean, Steve Hilton is a guy who worked in 10 Downing Street under the Prime Minister of England. And he moved to America and fell in love with the place. Has a very successful wife just the same, had a tremendous show here at Fox News, but loved California. He shot his show out in California. It was a Sunday night show, and he'd drive down the coast and shoot it at the LA Bureau because he loved being in California. He hated what was becoming of California, and like Spencer Pratt, who's running for mayor, he saw an opening to actually focus on the tax-paying citizen instead of the illegal immigrant, or the super woke white person whose life revolves around hating Trump. So here is Steve Hilton reading them their truth. This is clip 26.
1: It's not Donald Trump who's given us gas prices $2 higher than the rest of the country. It's Democrat policies, which Antonia and all the Democrats here support. It's not Donald Trump that's given us the highest housing costs in the country. It's Democrat policies that all these Democrats support. Donald Trump is the president in all the other states of America where the cost of living is way lower than in California. Obviously, it is way past time for change in California, and endlessly going on about Donald Trump doesn't serve the needs of the struggling families and small businesses.
0: And there you go. Yelling Trump doesn't solve problems, especially when he's not a part of those problems. But I'm going to play some clips. Here's Javier Becerra. I love this clip for the same reason I hate it. I tell you all the time, we're living in the death of shame. We talked about this at the Bold Gold event last night. But this is a level of shame that's almost incomprehensible. Tom Homan is your guy running these borders are. I mean, he's the guy literally running the border. He worked under Barack Obama and got a gold medal put around his neck by Barack Obama for deporting 1 million illegal immigrants.
2: Tell them like it is.
0: That's back when the Democrats were slightly more America first. And that's back when the Democrats weren't pretending that ICE was the Gestapo and you were Hitler if you wanted to enforce border policy. No, it was the same Tom Homan who works under Trump who worked under Obama. And it was fine to do under Obama because the Democrats were not performance artists who were just trying to manufacture hysteria around Donald Trump's name in an effort to gin up support for them. That is the only thing the Democrats run on. We'll impeach Trump. We'll stop Trump's radical, lawless agenda. Can anybody name a law that he's breaking?
2: The answer would be no.
0: The answer would be no. There's nothing to charge him with criminally. There's no war out there that he's breaking. He's not doing anything illegal by enforcing federal immigration law. He's enforcing the same immigration law Obama enforced, Bill Clinton enforced, George W. Bush enforced. Bill Clinton deported everybody. Deported 1 million people himself. You had to leave if you were here illegally. Unless you were a hot chick. If you were a hot chick, Bill Clinton was going to let you stay.
2: I believe that together we can make America great again.
0: Yeah, if you had a nice set of hoodies, yeah, Bill Clinton probably let you stick around. But stick with me here, okay, because this is important. What the Democrats are doing in the age of Trump is telling you every single thing that comes out of his mouth is some form of strategic evil designed to hurt minorities and kill people, and they lie. But understand, the Tom Homan who has been serving in Washington, D.C. since the days of Reagan is the same Tom Homan serving now. And one of the things he tearfully told me in this studio was that 500,000 kids went missing under Joe Biden. They were trafficked into this country by drug smugglers, coyotes, human traffickers, sex traffickers, horrific conditions. That's why an open border is bad, is because people exploit our generosity in coming into this country, and oftentimes they take kids, because if you're accompanied by a minor at the southern border, the feds are more likely to let you cross it illegally just because they don't want to turn the minor away and make them walk the 100 miles back. So a lot of the traffickers, a lot of the people who work in narcotics and other forms of illicit vice bring kids that aren't theirs. That's why family separation started under all the way back under George W. Bush. And family separation continued under Barack Obama. Why? Because they needed to make sure the kid coming across the border was with an actual family member. So you weren't really separating families. You were separating groups. Because oftentimes somebody posing as a parent is actually a trafficker who's going to sell that kid into prostitution. And Tom Homan was the guy who told us in this studio, the first time he was actually in the studio under Trump, that 500,000 kids went missing under the Biden administration. They had located 300,000 of those kids. There's still 200,000 cases that they're working on. But when you talk about the death of shame, here is Javier Becerra saying that whole entire thing is completely made up.
3: What an idiot.
0: Listen to this. Here it is. Clip 28.
4: But using Trump lies to try to damage your opponents is worse. And that's what we see happening. Everyone knows that Trump campaigned in 2024 talking about lost kids when there were no such thing as lost kids. To hear these candidates now talk about that, if they're so concerned, why haven't they taken any action to find these lost kids? I think it's shameful for people to use Trump lies to try to gain favor with voters.
5: Garbage like you just makes me sick.
0: So he's saying there are no lost kids.
6: He is so full of shit, this guy.
0: And in saying there's no lost kids, that's his invitation to the public to just move on from the kids who are currently missing. The politics are so much more important than the people, but when the politics become more important than the people's children, and you don't actually feel any shame, any hit to your self-awareness in telling that lie? And he goes on to say, we should be jailing ICE agents. Guys, ICE agents have not done a single thing different under Donald Trump than they have under Barack Obama. They haven't broken laws. Okay, one of them got hit by a car and shot the woman, which he's well within his rights to do. Another one got into a violent altercation with an armed protester who didn't tell cops he had a firearm. What he told cops was to F themselves, spit on an ICE agent, kicked out the taillights of a vehicle. They got into a brawl and let the guy go home without an arrest, which turned out to be fatal because that told the guy that he could come back a week later and get into another violent fight with the cops and nothing was going to happen. Didn't quite work out that way. And to make matters worse, Alex Peretti, who died after getting into a violent altercation with the cops, had his picture photoshopped on MSNBC because they tried to make him look more attractive because they decided he wasn't hot enough to be a martyr. Hey, maybe more people will support our cause if we give this guy a set of abs, you know?
7: What the hell is the world coming to?
0: Really gross. But the ICE agents, who literally are tasked with the most dangerous form of police work there is. Hey, this guy's wanted for murder, go get him. Hey, this guy's wanted for child rape. Just a disgusting animal of a person. Go get him. That's ICE's job, to make your community safer. Here is Javier Becerra saying we should lock up the people doing those jobs. Clip 29.
4: I think we should police Donald Trump's masked mercenary force that they call ICE. I think we should prosecute any of the forces that violate the law. And I think we should jail anyone who has violated the law. That goes all the way to the top. I agree. If anyone has violated the laws of California, they should serve time.
0: Oh, God.
3: I'm surrounded by idiots.
0: Literally. Weapons grade stupid. But what are you running on? You're running on a pretend thing. No one's jailing ICE agents, you guys. And there's no world where ICE agents break the law by enforcing it. Really think about that. The next time the Democrats tell you we need a new law. We need another gun law. Really? Because you're vowing to arrest the people that are enforcing the current laws. And you're scapegoating them and making their jobs harder in the process. Jobs that are designed to protect all Americans. You call ICE white supremacists. The majority of ICE are minorities. They're Spanish guys. They're black guys. Okay, Asian guys. Muslim guys. Puerto Rican guys. White guys. Fine. But the point is, the one thing they have in common is their sense of purpose, which is to make America a safer place by getting rid of the bad guys. If you're running for office by vowing to lock up the good guys who want to arrest the bad guys, goodness gracious, we should deport you next.
8: They don't know what the f*** they're doing. You understand that?
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0: I was just back in Des Moines, Iowa this past weekend performing at the Hoyt Sherman Place. Really rowdy white crowd of drunks. It was a mess. But we loved them. They were a fantastic time. Outrageous Q&A. And I am leaving Des Moines, obviously, in the wake this week because we head to Omaha, Nebraska. We're going to be at the Astro in La Vista. If you want to see me Saturday night, there are tickets at foxacrossamerica.com. I bring all of this up because J.D. Vance, following in my footsteps in Des Moines this past week, did a media event yesterday that we're going to talk about a little bit at the tippy top of the next hour. Because he did a perfect job of articulating how the media is manipulating the political conversation.
1: The media is a bunch of losers.
0: And it's not about lying. It's about lying by omission. So sometimes they just report a lie. Like Javier Becerra, I played you in the last clip, was flat out saying at the debate that there are no kids missing because of Biden's border crisis, when in fact Tom Homan sat here and said, good news, we've recovered close to 300,000. Bad news, there are still 200,000 kids missing. The man was looking at me with tears in his eyes. He cares. Javier Becerra wants to be the governor of California. He doesn't. But there's one type of lie that's directly to your face. The other lie is through manipulating the context of what someone was talking about in an effort to make it look a lot worse than it is. I consider it one of the greatest challenges we have in modern politics is that none of us are debating the same issues because only one side of us is reading the full sentence when they pick up the newspaper. And I do believe it was J.D. Vance who did as good a job of calling it out as anyone. I will play it for you at the tippy top of the next hour.
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10: Happen soon. I'm Lisa Lacera, Fox News. President Trump suggesting a deal with Iran is close and issues a warning to Tehran if it doesn't happen.
11: If Iran does not agree to a deal with the U.S., President Trump warns bombings will resume with more intensity than before.
12: We're dealing with people that want to make a deal very much, and we'll see whether or not they can make a deal that's satisfactory to us. We have it very much under control.
11: The president's warning comes amid reports the U.S. and Iran are closing in on an agreement that would end the U.S. blockade of Iran and reopen the Strait of Hormuz. The U.S. military says an American fighter jet shot out the rudder of an Iranian oil tanker today as that vessel was attempting to breach the blockade.
10: Fox's Jared Halpern at the White House. A judge denies Fulton County, Georgia's request to return 2020 election ballots seized by the Trump administration in January.
13: A federal judge ruling the Trump administration can keep the election materials, finding the county did not show that its rights were disregarded or that it would be irreparably harmed if the items were not returned.
10: Fox's Kristen Goodwin. Lawyers for Fulton County had argued the seizure of the ballots was improper and unconstitutional. The county could appeal the ruling to the 11th Circuit Court of Appeals. The CDC says the administration is closely monitoring the situation with U.S. travelers on board the Dutch ship where three people died of hantavirus. A note Jeffrey Epstein's former cellmate claimed he found after Epstein's first suspected suicide attempt has been made public by a judge. The cellmate claims he found the note in a book after Epstein was found on the floor of their cell in July 2019. The note reads in part, "They investigated me for a month, found nothing, and time to say goodbye." Epstein was found hanging in his cell in August of 2019. At that time, he didn't have a cellmate. 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
10: A member of President Trump's cabinet appears before a House committee to answer questions about Jeffrey Epstein.
15: Commerce Secretary Howard Lutnick has given contradictory statements about his ties to Epstein. He kept in touch with Epstein after claiming he broke off contact. Lutnick and Epstein were neighbors for years. Lutnick told lawmakers they only met three times, and when he saw a massage table at Epstein's home, Lutnick decided to end any relationship with him. But Lutnick and his family traveled to Epstein's island years later. The committee is not taping the interview. That's because Lutnick is appearing voluntarily. He is not under subpoena.
10: Fox's Chad Pergam in Washington. Democrat Ro Khanna says Lutnick did not provide straightforward answers, while Chair James Comer accuses Democrats of undermining a bipartisan probe. Former Attorney General Pam Bondi is scheduled to appear before the committee later this month. The FBI has served a search warrant at the Virginia Senate leader's hometown office as part of a corruption investigation. That's according to the Associated Press. Federal agents also were seen at State Senator L. Louise Lucas's nearby cannabis business. Rutgers University in New Jersey disinvites a graduation speaker over his criticism of Israel.
16: Rami Elgendor is CEO of the biotech company Arcelix and a graduate of the Rutgers University School of Engineering. He was scheduled to address this year's graduates next Friday. That's canceled after some students threatened to boycott over social media posts accusing Israel of war crimes in the West Bank and Gaza. Elgendor is also the executive producer of a documentary about a five-year-old Palestinian girl killed by Israeli defense forces. On Tuesday, he shared a clip of a University of Michigan commencement speaker briefly praising pro-Palestinian student activists and a caption including, "True leadership, much respect." Chris Foster, Fox News.
10: Kentucky Derby winner Golden Tempo will not run in the Preakness Stakes next weekend. I'm Lee Silicera. This is Fox News.
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18: A restaurateurs received permission or whatever it is to list those on menus as Chilean sea bass because nobody's going to order a Patagonian toothfish.
19: Yeah, sounds better.
18: Well, look at the picture of
19: that.
18: Dude,
19: I'm looking at him, man. I mean, he's an ugly SOB.
18: That is an ugly-ass fish.
19: It makes a flounder look good.
18: Yeah. You know, I've always called Prince Charles as the flounder because it almost looked like he had both eyes on the same side of his nose.
20: Yeah, he does.
19: He's an odd-looking dude.
20: For as much as we talk about, like, the symmetrical look of people's faces, he is one of those people that it looks like it's almost one singular eye, and it just makes him look very untrustworthy.
18: Boy, optometrists hated to see him coming.
20: Yes.
19: There's no fixing you, pal.
18: Yeah, I mean, he's like one of those minions, you know, the one with one
20: eye.
19: Yes. Yeah. I love the minions. They're my favorite.
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1: All right, here we go. 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A lot of dirtbags out there trying to divide us, get you mad at the country. It's not happening on this show.
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1: No, ma'am. We're bringing in Kennedy, as proud of a patriot as there is. I don't think there's another person in media that has done more to support American-owned beer companies than Kennedy. She'll be joining us in this hour, and we are going to get into Tom Homan's personal trainers. That's a real thing. You know Tom Homan, the Borders are. Well, John Friccioni and his wife Sharon Friccioni, who are IFBB pro bodybuilders, co-owners of Way of the Lord Supplements, W-H-E-Y, they are going to be stopping by as well. We're putting you on the Tom Homan deportation diet. You know, people talk about CrossFit. How about cross-border, okay, is what's about to happen. It's going to be a serious hour of the big bad one and only Fox Across America. So 888-788-9910 if you want to be a part of the show. Also, the phone number if you don't want to be a part of the show.
3: You're just another dirtbag.
1: That's why we can't put my mom on the phone. But either way, you are welcome to be here, regardless of what you identify, of what you're attracted to, what your political ideology happens to be. We say every day, be a Republican, be a Democrat, just don't be a... You know what? Don't be a member of the media. That's a great place to start this conversation. I want to play you this J.D. Vance clip off the tippy top of the hour, because it really is everything. You know that phrase? That jacket is everything. This song is everything. Well, I don't know. I hate the young terminology. You know when they say it's giving, but there's no other word to go with it? It's like we make fun of trans people for that reconfigured language of they now meaning one person instead of five. But what does giving mean? That shirt is giving. Or, you know, this clip is everything. I don't know. Okay. I'm an old man. Get off my lawn. But as we sit here on my radio, this J.D. Vance clip really does sum up everything that's wrong with modern political discourse, because he's doing something. I've talked about this on the air. It's about media manipulation through context. J.D. Vance talks about taking away food stamps from dead people. Do you know there are thousands of dead people who still receive food stamps?
4: That's not right.
1: And the average person hears that and goes, well, what's the big deal? They can't do anything with them. They're dead. The point is, living people are receiving the food stamps in the name of a dead person.
4: That's not right.
1: That's what I'm trying to tell you. It's like hospice fraud. Do you know the hospice fraud out in California? One of the reasons they had such a hard time uncovering it was, well, one, they're corrupt, and they were probably benefiting from it and getting campaign contributions in time from a lot of the people committing the fraud. But the real reason, a lot of the good-hearted people might not have been in tune with a red flag that told them something was amiss, is because in hospice fraud, what they do is use the social security numbers of living people, real people. So they go out, they steal your social security number, and they enroll you in a hospice. We played a clip last month. It was a CBS package about a woman who was very much alive and playing pickleball the day they came and talked to her. She was 53. And they were like, do you know you're listed as dying in a California hospice? And she was like, get out of here. And they were like, yeah, apparently they used your social security to claim benefits.
5: What in the wide, wide world of sports is going on here?
1: Okay, they are, in a lot of instances, all of these government entitlements are being taken advantage of. We're the most generous country in the world, but there's a lot of dirtbags out there that exploit that generosity. You think about Minneapolis, where they started a $3 million fund for the parents of autistic children who had to deal with the pandemic and educational needs and anything along the lines of schools being closed and life being harder, as if life isn't hard enough for those parents to begin with. The government generously and rightly stepped in and said, hey, it's a $3 million fund to get, you know, make sure there's proper resources to the finite amount of families dealing with this. Well, lo and behold, that ballooned to a $300 million project. Because people started claiming the social security numbers, in some instances legitimately, but in most instances illegitimately, and claiming benefits off a program that was originally earmarked for $3 million bucks. and the fraud ballooned to the moon, and Minneapolis looked the other way because, similar to the Somali daycare fraud, they were getting votes from the people committing the fraud, and they were getting donations to their political campaigns.
6: It costs a lot of money to run for political office.
1: Doesn't mean it should be corrupt money, but here we are. So as it pertains to J.D. Vance and the difficulty of having an accurate conversation in the year 2026, he tells a story about how he's going to cut food stamps for dead people. And then rightly goes on to say, oh, you know, the media is just going to report it as J.D. Vance is cutting food stamps.
7: Bingo, man, bingo.
1: And that's exactly the point he makes, is that every single time Trump or a member of his administration makes some type of a claim, okay, the media will either cut the claim in half to kind of cheat the angle, or they'll just misrepresent it entirely. How many times have we said the both sides clip in Charlottesville? Donald Trump said there were fine people on both sides. He never condemned the neo-Nazis and the white nationalists.
8: And you had people, and I'm not talking about the neo-Nazis and the white nationalists, because they should be condemned totally.
1: Never mind, by the way. Not only did they lie about that, but we now know that the Southern Poverty Law Center was paying people on both sides to stage that protest and counter-protest because it allowed them to shake down companies for more money. If you didn't follow any of the indictments related to the Southern Poverty Law Center, they essentially are an extortion group that claims to be tracking spikes in hate crimes throughout the country. And what they do is they call up local businesses, local corporations, and go, hey, we had a spike in hate crimes this month. Do you want to donate to help us index this, keep an eye on it, make sure it doesn't go unnoticed, and we keep it under control? And the people give them a little money because they go, I don't want to be known as being against, you know, stopping hate crimes. But what the Southern Poverty Law Center ultimately started to do is they said, well, what if we start staging some of these crimes? That brings up the index numbers higher. That allows us to lean on the corporations extra hard. We wind up getting a lot more money.
9: We're paying in cash.
1: So ultimately, they staged Charlottesville. And by the time this is over, you'll find out at least 100 of them were involved in January 6th. Okay, but as it pertains to media manipulation, they flat out omitted Donald Trump's condemnation of neo-Nazis and white nationalists. They said, no, Trump just got up there, so there were fine people on both sides. I just played you him condemning them, but it is accepted fact in political parlance that Trump said there were fine people on both sides. And everybody in the media believes it to this day. It's a lie they told themselves, but you never let the facts get in the way of a good Trump smear. So here is J.D. Vance outlining how the modern game is played, and this is spot on. He was standing on stage in Des Moines, Iowa, in a very place I was a week ago. I don't doubt some of the excellence rubbed off on J.D. Vance.
10: You can't handle the truth.
1: All right, well, I thought it was a fun thing to say. Here's J.D. Vance, clip 9.
11: We've got 355,000 people on SNAP benefits receiving double benefits. That we've got 186,000 dead people getting SNAP benefits. 186,000 dead Americans getting food stamps right now. Now, I know the fake news media is going to say that the big headline from this speech is J.D. Vance proposes that we take away food stamps. That's what they're going to say. I actually think that we should take food stamps away from dead people. I am guilty of that. I think that's a reasonable thing.
1: But what he's telling you is the truth. If he goes, I want to cut food stamps from dead people, the only thing that gets reported is, I want to cut food stamps.
12: That's why I don't read the newspaper, because it's garbage. And the editor that let it come out is garbage.
1: And when you see it framed that way, if you're a halfway decent people and you go, oh, God, J.D. Vance wants to cut food stamps. What a dirtbag. Okay, you might be right to think that. Because you're not thinking that extra beat of, well, did he really say that? How many times do you read a headline and the headline is not reinforced in the article because it's their framing of what was said instead of the actual true context verbatim of what was said?
13: You can take that newspaper of yours and wipe off your dick with it.
1: Well, that's aggressive. Okay, here's a good example of that really quickly. Okay, I'm going to give you this dopey clip from The View. Joy Behar's mad about the Met Gala. Eat the rich. Jeff Bezos doesn't pay his taxes, yet he can fund the Met Gala. Guys, Jeff Bezos paid $3 billion in taxes last year. Okay. But the fact that they're slamming the Met Gala is anti-rich. You know, we shouldn't have it anymore. You know who was at the Met Gala last year? The cast of The View. Whoopi Goldberg was there. It's $100,000 a head. And here she is on TV lying. They pump into the bloodstream that this guy isn't paying his taxes. That's their new thing. The people who have spent the country into oblivion want you to believe the reason we're there is not because of their spending, but because the rich aren't paying their fair share in taxes. 1% of income earners in this country pay 50% of the income tax. The rich is paying beyond their fair share. And they create jobs along the way, and they pump a lot of money into a lot of different industries that obviously benefit from servicing them. But here is Joy Behar with a straight face telling you Jeff Bezos doesn't pay his taxes. Clip 15.
7: I mean, fine. I love Amazon. Pay your taxes, Bezos. Mm-hmm. Pay your taxes. Mm-hmm. And pay your employees. Mm-hmm. And then I'd be happy to do Amazon because it happens to be a very good model for a company.
14: Right.
7: But, man, it's depressing to think of what goes on in this country. And it costs $100,000 to get into that Met Gala.
15: Yeah,
7: 100,000. Yeah. And there are people who can't afford gas, they can't afford food, they can't afford bread. It's like we're living in some kind of Louis the 15th period in history.
1: Except she's been to that Met Gala. Joy Behar, the woman sitting next to her going, yeah, 100,000, too much. You know who was there last year? Whoopi Goldberg. She was at that dinner. She paid the 100,000. She wore the fancy dress. She hung out with the rich people. So you understand, rich people are only bad if they don't hold the same views as the Democrats. And to be clear, Jeff Bezos ain't a Republican. He's a capitalist, but he ain't a Republican. But the fact that he's not lining up to just call Donald Trump Hitler suddenly makes him the devil. It's like Elon Musk. Elon Musk was the patron saint of the Democratic Party because he pioneered electric cars, mass marketed them to the world. And the fact that he's doing all this incredible work on Neuralink and Starlink, SpaceX, stuff that really does in a lot of ways make him the Einstein of this time in our lives. He is absolutely positively public enemy number one because he is friendly with Donald Trump. The politics more important than the people and the progress of society. But again, these narratives can be peddled because they're lying about them. They're denying you context, full perspective. Let me give you this Gwyneth Paltrow clip. This is my favorite one. Gwyneth Paltrow's on her Goop podcast, whatever the hell that is, saying rich white guys are the problem. Now, Gwyneth Paltrow is worth $200 million. She's married quite a few rich white guys along the way. Lead singer of Coldplay, Brad Pitt. Her dad was Bruce Paltrow. Her mom was Blythe Danner. Very few people have come from richer, whiter genes than Gwyneth Paltrow. But like everybody else out there, they're glomming onto this eat the rich victimhood mentality. Here it is, clip 16.
16: How do you think we got to this place in culture where sort of nothing matters? And now all that matters is these kind of super rich white dudes mm-hmm. who are breaking rules, setting rules, mm-hmm. you know, seemingly like not caring so much about the downstream impact mm-hmm. on everything, mental health, culture.
17: They don't think they're responsible for the dead.
1: They don't think they're responsible for the dead? I don't even know what to do with that.
18: Close your mouth, please.
1: Close your effing mouth, I think, is what Gillian Anderson said. But the point is, Gillian Michaels. But the point is, there's this fake context to everything being said on the left right now that's designed to manipulate sentiment. So you see the right is bad and the left is virtuous in opposing them. But again, you're not opposing a real thing. You're literally staking your entire appeal to the nation around a straw man argument. Except you're woke, so it's a straw person.
19: Everything woke turns to
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28: I'm Gianna Gelosi with your Fox True Crime Minute. The woman dubbed the Ketamine Queen was sentenced to 15 years in prison for providing the drug that killed actor Matthew Perry. Jasmine Sanga pleaded guilty last year to 1 count of maintaining a drug-involved premises, 3 counts of distribution of ketamine, and 1 count of distribution that resulted in death or serious bodily injury. 42-year-old admitted in a plea agreement to working with another dealer to supply the Friends actor with dozens of vials of ketamine, including the dose that led to his fatal overdose in October of 2023 at the age of 54. Prosecutors say Sanga ran a high-volume drug trafficking business out of her North Hollywood home, where she stored, packaged, and distributed drugs, including ketamine and methamphetamine, since at least 2019. Another man died hours after she sold directly to him in 2019. Sanga is one of 5 defendants charged in Perry's death to plead guilty, the 3rd to be sentenced. She was facing a maximum sentence of 65 years in prison. There's more on the story at foxnews.com or subscribe to the Fox True Crime Podcast. I'm Gianna Gelosi with your Fox True Crime Minute.
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29: After a Soviet arms buildup in Cuba, President John Kennedy addressed the American people with the world on the brink.
30: This sudden, clandestine decision to station strategic weapons for the first time outside of Soviet soil is a deliberately provocative and unjustified change in the status quo, which cannot be accepted by this country if our courage and our commitments are ever to be trusted again by either friend or foe. The 1930s taught us a clear lesson. Aggressive conduct, if allowed to go unchecked and unchallenged, ultimately leads to war. This nation is opposed to war. We are also true to our word. Our unswerving objective, therefore, must be to prevent the use of these missiles against this or any other country, and to secure their withdrawal or elimination from the Western Hemisphere.
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0: is Fox Across America with Jim and Fallon doing the damn thing in New York City. I will be on the road this weekend, Omaha, Nebraska. We are at the Astro in La Vista. If you want to come hang with the gang, it's going to be a rowdy one. Anybody who saw me last night in Scranton knows we are not messing around. We have such a ridiculous time on stage doing live events because the thing we do here is real. I'm like a real person. There's no way you could meet me and go, wow, he's different than he is on the radio. This isn't the same guy I see on TV. Of course I am. You can't script this level of mediocrity. I'm just a dude, just telling you real stuff. And I bring that up because no one else will. This is so crazy, this clip I want to play you. Oh, man, this is so bananas. Okay, Katie Wilson, she is the mayor of Seattle. She's a weapons-grade idiot. So the other day, a video went pretty viral of two guys who shouldn't be in this country. They are illegal. They beat up a senior citizen horribly. It was caught on CCTV cameras. She went on TV to say, hey, we got to get rid of these CCTV cameras. They're putting illegal immigrants in jeopardy. You know, if people keep watching these types of videos, they're going to start harming illegal immigrants. So not a word for the senior citizen beaten up. No, we got to worry about the effect this could have on the illegals. It's like the old Norm MacDonald tweet, the late great Norm MacDonald. He had a great tweet about how he was being sarcastic in a post 9/11 world, about how he was concerned that if Muslim terrorists got their hands on a bomb that killed 10 million people, he's worried about the backlash against peaceful Muslims. And the reason that tweet went so viral is it spoke to the media prioritizing the wrong side of a problem. Like when it comes to CCTV cameras capturing illegal immigrants violently assaulting our senior citizens, the problem is not that the illegal immigrants are being caught on camera and people are getting mad about it. The problem is that people are getting beat up by illegal immigrants with violent arrest records.
1: I think he's got a point.
0: Yeah, the point is she's an idiot. Listen to this, clip 19.
2: This is legislation that will expand CCTV cameras that could potentially be taken control of by the Trump administration. And this is legislation that was opposed by immigrants' rights groups, by civil liberties groups, and by the Member of Color Caucus in the legislature. And I'll quote from their letter. This technology and technology similar to it has recently been in the news for its failure to be meaningfully and consistently secured, leading to breaches that could result in sensitive data being shared by ICE and putting our immigrant and refugee communities at risk.
0: Oh my goodness gracious.
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0: So we're not mad that an illegal immigrant just beat up a 90-year-old within an inch of their life. What we're mad about is that people saw the video and now they could be angry with illegal immigrants. Does that sound like America and American citizens, most importantly, senior citizens, are anywhere near a priority to the Democrat Party? Not even close!
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7: Fox News, I'm Ted Lindner. President Trump signaling an agreement to end the Iran war is close.
8: President Trump says his red lines are holding.
9: Iran cannot have a nuclear weapon, and they won't. And they've agreed to that, among other things.
8: He also suggested there's a plan to extract Iran's stockpile of enriched uranium, one way or another. The U.S. is reportedly seeking clauses that further punish Iran if it violates the terms.
7: Fox's Jackie Heinrich. CNN founder Ted Turner, the outspoken TV pioneer, died while surrounded by his family, according to Turner Enterprises. Turner revealed in 2018 he had Lewy body dementia. Philanthropist, conservationist, yachtsman, and owner of the Braves baseball team, Ted Turner was 87. And two patients with hantavirus and one suspected of infection were evacuated from a Dutch flag cruise ship and have been flown to the Netherlands. So far, three people have died. America's listening to Fox News.
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13: Anthony Fauci, his top advisor, 78-year-old David Morenz, has been charged with conspiracy against the United States. He was a senior advisor to Fauci from 2006 to 2022. He did business from a private email account. Gee, that sounds a little like Hillary, too, remember? And she got away with it. He was the liaison for tips on how to evade records requests. This guy got caught emailing the following. As always, kind of trying to be cagey. There's no worry about their freedom of information. I can either send stuff to Tony on his private email or hand it to him at work or at his house. He's too smart to let colleagues send him stuff that could cause trouble. Unquote. How about this? He said, hey, I learned from our lady over there how to make emails disappear after I'm told that before the search starts. Plus, I deleted most of those earlier emails after sending them to Gmail. I said, you know, we should always communicate on Gmail because my email at NIH is known by freedom of information constantly, and I need to delete anything I don't want have to see in the New York Times. He's describing how he should start using secret emails to hide something. Oh, my God. Well, sir, Judge, I think we're ready to reveal our verdict. He, of course, oversaw the grant to NIH. Oh, here we go again with the nonprofits, these NGO things. A nonprofit Manhattan-based company called EcoHealth Alliance ended up funneling U.S. taxpayer dollars to the Wuhan Institute of Virology for bat coronavirus research. And he hid the information, he hid the link, and he did it for Fauci so they could communicate in private and not get caught.
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1: Look at how they were dressed. Well, they got what they were dressed for.
2: Asking for it.
1: And in any event, so I'm doing this radio thing yesterday, Bold Gold Media, great event. And the property manager came up to me at dinner and said, do you know that you and Kennedy did the highest grossing show in the history of our property? So that happened. And we beat out, here we are, and we beat out 38 Special.
2: Damn right we did.
1: Rock band.
2: Yeah.
1: Hold On Loosely. That's what they sang. Hold On Loosely. And a lot of people were holding on. We had a lot of drunk that meet and greet. Those people, some people go to the casino to play a slot machine. Some people go to get held up by one. Mm-hmm. I believe those were our fans.
2: That's absolutely right. And God, do we love them.
1: Unfortunately, people were stuffing library cards into the ATM machines. They had no idea what they were doing.
2: Didn't care.
1: But Slots and Sluts was a smash hit. Now, we don't have a return engagement planned, but based on the enthusiasm I encountered, I would imagine we're going to be back there
2: sometime
1: soon.
2: I think we should, Jim. I think we need it. They deserve it.
1: It's the only event we've ever done that we titled, and we titled it Slots and Sluts. Mm-hmm. And everyone who showed up was absolutely positively invested in this idea that that's what we were calling the show.
2: Yeah, there was a man whose son had a fishing hook for an earring, and he was like, oh, my son really, he really wants to be with a professional woman like you. All right. Slow down.
1: Woo!
2: Pump the brakes there, sir.
1: But it was a smash hit, but so I thought of you, and it was funny.
2: Nice.
1: Yeah, I mean,
2: I'm going to be in Salt Lake City. So I'm in Vegas this week. It's Saturday night, two sold out shows.
1: If you're listening on K-Dawn, you could still go by and stand outside the venue.
2: Go by, high five.
1: Let's
2: I don't care.
1: Keep
2: like,
1: talking.
2: I'll give you a hug.
1: Let's go.
2: I don't got standards. Weekend after that, I'm in Salt Lake City.
1: Come on!
2: Friday and Saturday for four shows at Wise Guys.
1: If you're listening on KOAL, gas
2: and
1: up.
2: I hope you are.
1: And you should be.
2: Yeah.
1: Okay. Gas up the Prius.
2: And that's going to be a banger.
1: That's a hot show.
2: Yeah, that's going to be a good one. I have not been to Salt Lake City since I was partying with the Beastie Boys and a bunch of pro snowboarders back in the 90s.
1: Wow.
2: It is a triumphant return. And I'm very excited. I'm going to tailor the show to Salt Lake City.
1: I love that. So no booze? No, I'm kidding.
2: Extra booze.
1: Thank you. That's what's up.
2: I mean, I know Latter-day Saints have their own version of Rumspringa. I don't know what it is, but I went to high school. I would say about a third of the students in my high school were LDS.
1: Okay.
2: And they had their moments before they went off to BYU.
1: You get your money's worth.
2: Yes, exactly.
1: Because you're supposed
2: right.
1: to. You're supposed to leave the farm. We've all seen Kingpin.
2: Yeah.
1: You don't have to bowl like Randy Quaid. But it wouldn't hurt.
2: Helps.
1: Yeah, it wouldn't hurt. You don't have to work a shift at a strip club like Randy Quaid, but you'll drink free, you know? So is, what are those dates again in Salt Lake City? Because the KOAL listeners, these are good people.
2: May 15th and 16th.
1: May 15th and 16th.
2: Wise Guys, you can go to KennedyNation.com. Get tickets for that show or any of the shows on the Enemies of Freedom tour. And it's been pretty wild. Like we've had some great shows in Austin, in Norfolk,
1: yeah,
2: Nebraska, going to Vegas this weekend.
1: Ooh.
2: I can't wait. I'm having so much fun on this tour. I mean, it's no Slots and Sluts, but you can't bastardize that pristine title.
1: Fair. It's its own thing. It's a standalone. But what I love about going on the road, we both do this constantly, is the people who show up are a reflection of you. You know what I'm saying?
2: Yeah,
1: that's the coolest thing about it is like looking out at a room full of cool people and going, wow, like what I'm doing resonates with cool people. I don't, no one's coming up to me that's like militant, that wants to fight, you know, of angry people.
2: No, it's mostly people who love Fox and a lot of people that go to my show. You know, there is some fun MTV nostalgia.
1: Yeah,
2: and it's
1: sure.
2: like Gen Xers who are like, what the hell happened to MTV? What the hell happened to popular culture?
1: That's a good point.
2: And it's like and we all just take such comfort knowing that we lived our childhood and high school eras through such incredible music.
1: The best.

0: And the fact that we had that video parallel.
1: Yeah.
0: And we could just all sit around and just collectively absorb that. I mean, and you were administering the dosage for a, you know, great deal of this audience's probably peak pot smoking on the couch years, which yeah. matters.
1: Yes.
0: Cause you might as well be a Beavis or a Butthead. You were a living Beavis, but you know, right there in the mix. How would that not matter? So when you look out in your audience, and I've been on tour with you just the same, and you see that, it's the coolest thing, because I tell people this all the time. You work in broadcasting. You are a force multiplier of whatever the vibe is. If your vibe is cool, you're force multiplying a lot of cool into the universe. You know, if you're angry, that's what you're bringing to your show. So there is so much validation in that experience of going on the road. So I love that for you. And if you're listening in Salt Lake City, there is no excuse. Route 15 is an easy road to drive. It's scenic. It's mountainous.
1: Beautiful.
0: If you're in West Jordan.
1: It's one of my very favorite places to go.
0: Yeah.
1: I love it. And because you can just... If you're in New York, you can fly in and you can be on the hill within an hour.
0: Oh yeah, no, it's a win, man. My cousin Tommy is a chef for the Utah Utes, the football team.
1: Stop it.
0: Yes, he hangs out. He lives in West Jordan. He doesn't live far. Well, Chaffetz is not in West Jordan, but those guys live kind of near each other.
1: Yeah, maybe I can get the Chaffetzes to go. I'm just worried that I would offend them because some of the stories are like really filthy.
0: Yo. One of the funniest things from this past weekend, talking about you and filth. This is great. Because it was a very clean show that we did.
1: Yes.
0: There was a segment, I believe it
1: was. Fox News Saturday Night with Jimmy Fallon.
0: Yes.
1: Saturday nights, 10 p.m. Eastern, 7 in the West.
0: So it's me, Kennedy. It's a great show. The RZA from the Wu-Tang Clan. It's been, Gianno's there. We're having a good time.
1: Gianno, who, you know, he was one of those people who not only survived the shooting at the correspondence dinner, he was there with his phone out videoing like some really harrowing moments, like right there.
0: So we were going for the wine. He was going for the viral video. And he was smart because he licensed that content and probably made a gazillion dollars.
1: Bless
0: so Gianno Cole, yeah, if it don't make dollars, don't make sense. But the point is, we're on this epic show. I think we were talking about Spirit Airlines and I was the RZA who mentioned people throwing nuts on the plane. And there was a woman on the panel that night who said she's had plenty of nuts in her face on a plane.
1: You know, because I'm prone to snack.
0: She's a very big snacker. Mm-hmm. And apparently there was one commenter who had a nut allergy. Who wrote me this? I got to find the comment now. Someone wrote it on one of my Twitter posts. It's lengthy. And it's about you and me and that vulgar moment that we shared on Saturday night.
1: How dare you? Shame.
0: And this is why they said, like, I've listened to you and Kennedy for 5 years. And when I read this critique, I just wrote back, no, you haven't. If you've been listening for 5 years, that doesn't even make the middle podium of things we've said.
1: Yeah, that doesn't even move the needle.
0: Yeah, that's like, because the whole hook of what you and I are doing in mass media is like, we're letting the people watching at home go, what would it be like if these people didn't care at all and they just said anything they were thinking? Yeah. We are doing a pull the goalie version of media. That's what we're doing. It's comedy. We are comedy raw dogging.
1: It's what you asked for and it's what you need. And you are welcome. Because we are givers. We are public servants.
0: It reminds me of the letter we got after Mohican where someone said, I went to the Slots and Sluts tour. I was like, no, that's it. You went. It was called Slots and Sluts.
1: You knew what you were getting.
0: Any expectation of decorum?
1: Yeah. That's like going to a cigar show and complaining you left there smelling like smoke.
0: I was down at the Tijuana Donkey Show last night, and I got to tell you.
1: I got some fluids to the face. I cannot be identified in a bio lab.
0: So, two things we do. Okay, we are, you know, unapologetically honest with this audience.
1: Mm-hmm.
0: Okay, we're obviously not censoring ourselves to a great degree, if
1: mm-hmm.
0: at all. And we're both very pro-American, and we're both capitalists. And I bring up capitalists because this reaction to the Met Gala of, like, we got to eat the rich. I don't know if you heard the Joy Behar clip, but she's like, you know, Jeff Bezos, if he can pay $100,000 for the Met Gala ticket, he can pay his taxes. You know, Jeff Bezos pays $3 billion in
1: taxes. Yeah, so that's the thing. And Billy Binion from Reason put mm-hmm. out a wonderful graph this week mm-hmm. about how much people actually pay in taxes. And if you talk to any rich person, and it can be rich by any metric.
0: Mm-hmm.
1: Like if you say someone who earns over $100,000 is rich, fine. If you say it's over $500,000, over $1 million, over $10 million, whatever, you just ask those people. Don't tell them what they're paying. Ask them what they are paying.
0: Yeah.
1: And it is a shocking amount of money.
0: Oh,
1: like, we have a progressive tax system in this country. The more you make, the more you pay.
0: Yes.
1: And, you know, this clicky social media idea that the rich aren't paying their fair share. Thanks, Senator Warren.
0: Who's worth $30 million, by the way.
1: Yeah, interestingly, like, she and Ilhan Omar are now multimillionaires, having shown up in Washington, D.C. with almost nothing.
0: Nothing.
1: But somehow, you know, they're capitalists in the dark.
0: Yeah.
1: And everyone else who works hard and aspires and who's been fortunate enough to make some money, they have so much of that money confiscated.
0: Yeah.
1: And, you know, rich people look around and they say to themselves, like, what is the return on my investment? Because, mm-hmm. you know, it's like, it's being very gracious saying that it is an investment in this country when you are overly taxed.
0: Yes.
1: But what is the return? Like, even Cardi B realized that when she started making money.
0: Yeah.
1: She's like, there's still crime. There's still potholes. Uh-huh. And I was like, welcome to the Liberty Movement. Because the idea that the rich aren't paying taxes is a bowel movement.
0: Hey, bang, Kennedy's here.
1: Woo!
0: She's on the road. She's slanging jokes.
1: On the road again.
0: On the road again. And I find it so fascinating because obviously tax the rich is a way to outsource the fact that some people won't stop spending money in Washington. If you actually manage spending, because we live as a country, like the folk story, you know, and everyone has a folk story related to a pro athlete who made $100 million and is broke now.
1: Mm-hmm.
0: That's how we live as a country.
1: Yes.
0: We have the $100 million contract. We make more money than any country in the world, and we're $37 trillion in debt.
1: Yeah.
0: So we are the Jamarcus Russell of countries in that regard.
1: At some point, the country's going to blow out its knee.
0: Yeah.
1: And never be able to play again.
0: And you can't.
1: And we're not saving.
0: No, ma'am. That's who we're going to be. Going to be Jamarcus Russell, former Raiders draft pick. But that's the part I think is stupid. And when they say these things, like, you know, the billionaires, like, we get billionaires are just bad. Okay, you can't put a cap on ambition. You know, if you said, oh, we shouldn't have billionaires. You wouldn't have millionaires. Mm-hmm. You know what I mean? Destroying ambition. But bigger than that, and this is the funny thing that nobody ever talks about when they say, like, oh, the billionaires are bad. Tell a waitress who is like a single mom who got a $5,000 tip at a Perkins that we shouldn't have billionaires.
1: Yeah.
0: You know, and all of the people that service the peripheral economies that they create, that we shouldn't have those billionaires.
1: That's all we're waiting for.
0: Yeah.
1: Like anyone who buys a scratch ticket, anyone who plays Mega Millions, like that's, we are an optimistic country.
0: Yes.
1: Like that's all we're waiting for is the $5,000 tip.
0: Yeah.
1: Don't withhold that from us.
0: Yeah.
1: With the idea that there should be a maximum wage that we should absolutely max out, because then you destroy innovation, and innovation is actually the thing that saves lives. It doesn't matter if it's like coming up with a new way of paving roads or an immunotherapy that will treat five different kinds of cancer.
0: Yep. That's like, a great point.
1: You want innovation, and human beings are selfish creatures,
0: mm-hmm.
1: and we need something to keep us motivated to earn more, to gather more, to find resources to survive and feed our families. It is how human beings are designed, but it is also the thing that has allowed America to beat every one of her foes.
0: Every single one.
1: Every damn one.
0: And that's why we can have something called the Slots and Sluts Tour.
1: Yes, because we are innovators.
0: We got more Kennedy. Don't go anywhere.
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0: Bang, there it is. Fox Across America with Jimmy Failla. The K-Train is in the station. Host of the Kennedy Saves the World podcast and the headliner out there in Utah, Salt Lake City, the weekend of May 15th, next weekend. That's a big damn deal.
1: The Gateway. Wise guys, come see me.
0: I love that.
1: KennedyNation.com. 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
0: Get your tickets.
1: Enemies of freedom.
0: Come see the K-Train yucking it up. And the one thing I will tell you about going on the road right now is it's a great time to leave New York. I like leaving New York right now in a weird way. Not because I don't love New York and I don't have a lot of people here.
1: Because we have a commie mayor.
0: It's killing me. And I've been talking about it a lot on the road because there's just so much stupidity. I was playing clips. The guy from Citadel was talking about how Miami is making so much money because so many of the industries that would otherwise exist here are like, what if we just don't have to pay any of these taxes?
1: Yeah.
0: And we're in Miami. Yeah. you know these hot chicks we're checking out on the sidewalk 4 months a year? What if we get to check them out scantily clad the other 8 months too?
1: See, I'm thinking like, what if I could ocean swim?
0: Yeah, fair.
1: 300 days a year. Like, mm-hmm. What if I could run outside in December?
0: Yeah. But you're not a horny finance person. A horny finance person, just boobs and bucks. You know what I mean? In Miami, that's the place. And I was talking about this because in so many of these cities, like Seattle's doing this too, they literally are chasing away industry.
1: Yes.
0: But it's crazy because obviously it's going to screw the people.
1: Because we're looking out for vulnerable communities. So
0: by creating
1: we're raising
0: more of them.
1: Taxes and firing cops and inviting rich people to live because of vulnerable. They're allergic to rich people and cops.
0: It's so crazy. Like when I watch the California.
1: Actually, you kind of need two of those things in order to have a functioning society. But okay.
0: It does help to have them around.
1: Yeah, well.
0: But when I was watching the California debate last night, I got back to my hotel room and there's nobody running on anything in California that's any different than every other state in the country. It's not unique to California. You know, their gas tax is higher than everybody else's, but all of the other things they're doing in terms of prioritizing illegal immigrants and downgrading the contribution like the cops and ICE make to society, like really gross stuff, but it's mainstream now. It's not fringe. Okay.
1: No.
0: It is not fringe. Like abolish ICE or any of that. Go ahead.
1: It's because progressives are the only ones with ideas. And it turns out voters respond to ideas.
0: Yep.
1: And Democrats don't have them. Republican ideas are national ideas.
0: Yeah.
1: And so progressives have figured out a way to capitalize on these local issues. And, you know, mainstream Democrats have completely dropped the ball. And this is something that Republicans need to learn from.
0: Amen. It's a great point. With a minute to go. Because you're not wrong. I did. I watched the whole debate and I was so fascinated because even, you remember when we said it was disastrous because Kamala said she wouldn't do anything different than Biden?
1: Yeah.
0: Everybody on the stage won't do anything different than Newsom.
1: Perfect.
0: Like Hilton will, Chad Bianco might, you know, but the rest of the stage is like, no, he's crushing.
1: No, I want Hilton and Chad Bianco to get all of the votes. So it's two Republicans going head to head in the general. That would be the best. And I hope all of those dumb establishment, mealy-mouthed, spineless Democrats cannibalize each other, and I hope it costs them all the election.
0: Oh, well, if it does, I'll be watching MSNBC right next to you on the couch, because it's going to be good stuff. The K-Train, go see her in Salt Lake City next week if you know what's good for you.
2: Get her out. Get her out of here.
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9: Signaling progress. I'm Lisa Lacera, Fox News. That's what President Trump says about talks with Iran to end the conflict.
10: The president says really good talks with Iran over the past 24 hours could secure a peace agreement.
11: Iran cannot have a nuclear weapon, and they won't. And they've agreed to that, among other things.
10: Reports indicate an emerging deal would cap Iran's nuclear program, reopen the Strait of Hormuz, and end a U.S. naval blockade. And while President Trump says he has not set a deadline for Iran, he did warn in a social media post if there is no agreement, the bombing starts at a much higher level in intensity than it was before.
9: Fox's Jared Halpern at the White House. U.N. Ambassador Mike Waltz is calling on the United Nations to condemn Iran's actions.
12: No matter what your conflict is, whether you agree with it or not, you can't respond by sowing sea mines in international waterways and then trying to charge tolls.
9: On Fox's special report with Brett Baer, Walt says Iran has attacked its neighbors in all directions and it should face consequences. A judge has released a note a former cellmate of Jeffrey Epstein claims he found after Epstein's first suicide attempt in July 2019.
13: He actually had a cellmate who claims to have found this note allegedly written by Jeffrey Epstein. He says, I found it. It was inside of a book. It was a piece of paper. It apparently had been ripped out of a yellow legal pad.
9: Fox's Kevin Cork. The short note reads in part, they investigated me for a month, found nothing, and the note said, time to say goodbye. Epstein was found hanging in his cell in August of 2019. At that time, he did not have a cellmate. A spokesman for former New York City Mayor Rudy Giuliani says he's out of the ICU after suffering from pneumonia, which forced him to need a breathing tube. The tube was removed earlier this week. The spokesman says Giuliani will continue to recover at the hospital before heading home. America's listening to Fox News.
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9: South Carolina Republican lawmakers are working on a redistricting plan that could result in the elimination of Congressman Jim Clyburn's seat, the only Democratic seat in the state.
15: South Carolina State Representative Jordan Pace and other Republicans are pushing for a resolution that would allow them to consider redistricting even after the legislature adjourns next week. But that requires a two-thirds vote, and it would first have to pass out of their House Rules Committee. The state has one democratically held congressional seat, and Jim Clyburn has held it since the early 90s. He has said mid-decade redistricting efforts are designed to suppress black voter strength. Multiple states, including Alabama and Tennessee, moved to redistrict after the Supreme Court ruled Louisiana's effort to draw a second black majority district violated the Constitution's Equal Protection Clause. Jessica Rosenthal, Fox News.
9: There's an encouraging update on the job market.
16: Private employers stepped up hiring last month. Payroll processing company ADP says private sector employment rose by 109,000 in April. Annual pay increased 4.4%. ADP chief economist Dr. Neela Richardson says small and large employers are hiring, but she's seeing softness in the middle. Large companies have resources. She says small ones are the most nimble. Service providing businesses were adding the most jobs and hiring was strongest in the West. The monthly employment report is released on Friday. ADP's report is not considered a preview of the Labor Department's update. Ginny Cosola, Fox News.
9: Lower income Americans sharply cut their use of gas in the month after the strikes on Iran began, but spiking prices still forced them to pay more, worsening the economy's disparities. That's according to new research from the New York Federal Reserve. It finds middle income households fell in between. The figures suggest the price surge has made what many economists call a K-shaped economy worse. I'm Lee Silasera. This is Fox News.
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17: Restaurateurs received permission or whatever it is to list those on menus as Chilean sea bass because nobody's going to order a Patagonian toothfish.
18: Yeah, sounds better.
17: Well, look at the picture of that
18: little
17: sucker.
18: I'm looking at him, man. I mean, he's an ugly SOB.
17: That is an ugly-ass fish.
18: It makes a flounder look good.
17: You know, I've always called Prince Charles as the flounder because it almost looked like he had both eyes on the same side of his nose.
19: Yeah, he does.
18: He's an odd-looking dude.
19: For as much as we talk about, like, the symmetrical look of people's faces, he is one of those people that it looks like it's almost one singular eye, and it just makes him look very untrustworthy.
17: Boy, optometrists hated to see him coming.
19: Yes.
18: There's no fixing you, pal.
17: Yeah, I mean, he's like one of those minions, you know, the one with one
19: yes.
17: eye. Yes.
18: Yeah. I love the minions. They're my favorite.
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0: Jimmy, fired up, back in action for a big hour of Fox Across America with Jimmy Failla, and we're going to be talking to Tom Homan's personal trainers. That's a real thing. The borders are, the guy who shut down the border, the guy who got a gold medal under Barack Obama for deporting a million people, a gold medal he rightly deserved.
21: I agree with that.
0: Well, John Friccioni and his wife Sharon Friccioni, superstar bodybuilders, they co-own the Way of the Lord Supplement Company. In the interest of full disclosure, they sent me some. Lincoln is taking their creatine. I'm not taking any of it. I think I'm supposed to at some point, given my physique.
22: You're killing yourself the way you eat. Y'all fat f***, look at you.
0: But I'm going to put this entire audience on the Tom Homan deportation strategy in this hour. It's going to be very eventful. We got a lot to get to before then that might be a little more serious in tone. But if you're listening to the show for the first time, the one thing you're going to come to realize pretty quickly is we do take the issues very seriously. We just do not take ourselves seriously at all.
23: Can you dig it? Can you dig it? Can you?
0: 888-788-9910, the phone number, whether you can or can't dig it. I say the same thing every day. You could be a Republican on this show. You could be a Democrat, Libertarian, Independent. Nobody cares. Just don't be a... There you go. We need less of those. I want to talk about Marco Rubio for a minute because I watched his entire press briefing yesterday. We were doing the show live in Mohican over there at the Sky Bridge. Hot stuff. My man Joe, doing the engineering on the back end, made a lot of magic happen. Couldn't get back any of my blackjack losses, but that's all right. You know, man needs to know his limitations, but a shout out to Joe and everybody out there, everybody listening right now on 94.3 The Talker. We had a fantastic time, and when the show was over, I went up to my room and watched the Rubio press briefing. And I've told this to people before. It's something me and Mikey talk about a lot on this show when he's not cruising the adult websites during the live broadcast, is Marco Rubio is probably more presidential than anybody in the cabinet right now in terms of the potential for him to get elected. I know J.D. Vance is something a lot of conservatives support, and he is as good as being a counterpuncher on TV as any Republican I've ever seen, because he never gets off message. Like, Trump, as good as he is, as effective as he is, he's a wrecking ball. Okay. And he's, you know, I always say he's like the old boxer, Andrew Galata. Andrew Galata was a good tactical boxer, but he'd also bite you. He'd also punch you in the nuts. He'd also punch you in the back of the head and get points deducted. There's a little bit of Trump in that. You know, Trump will have a great point about the border, but he'll sometimes throw a punch in the nuts and start going after somebody's personal appearance.
1: There's a slob. There's a real slob.
0: Okay, what separates Vance and Rubio from Trump is their ability to stay on message. And Marco Rubio, the reason I believe, is the more potent of the two. And I'm, it's funny, I met them all. I was in the Oval Office 2 weeks ago. I met Trump, Rubio, and Vice President J.D. Vance at the same time. Mike Huckabee was there as the Israeli ambassador. It was really funny stuff, man. And they're both great. I've interviewed them both on this show. But the reason I think Rubio might be ahead right now, and this is really true, is as a Secretary of State, he has a level of visibility given so many of the global conflicts we've engaged in, whether we're talking about Iran and the extended press briefing he gave yesterday, or, of course, the operations in the Middle East pertaining to Gaza and everything that went on down in Venezuela, and coming soon to a theater near you is Cuba. And here is Rubio talking about the situation in Cuba, and he's talking about it because this is very much a movie trailer for what's going to happen next. Okay, he believes you've got a bunch of incompetent communists running a country that's been all too hospitable to some of our adversaries, which is something we ultimately cannot tolerate in the long run if we're going to be a successful country. So you got some good, colorful Cuba, but you know what else you got? Okay, you got a little something in the pop culture sphere because he started talking about rap lyrics, which was funny. Listen to this one. This is Iran clip 4.
2: The message to Iran, these guys are facing, they are facing real catastrophic destruction to their economy, generational destruction to their economy, generational destruction to the wealth of their country, imposed on themselves by the actions that they're taking. They should check themselves before they wreck themselves in the direction that they're going.
0: Marco Rubio quoting Ice Cube and saying, check yourself before you wreck yourself.
4: Tell them like it is.
0: But the bigger one of consequence was not the one that they're going to meme to death. Okay, and to be clear, that's another leg up Marco Rubio has, is he's more viable in the culture war. Marco Rubio memes about the new job he has to do because somebody just got fired are the most prevalent type of meme on social media. They're a big thing. He DJ'd at a wedding over the weekend, so there was a lot of curiosity about that. But when it comes to matters of abject consequence, he's the face of so many of them right now. And here he is talking about Cuba, and this is very much a movie trailer for the next season of Foreign Policy. Clip 8.
2: Here's what's happening with Cuba, okay? Cuba used to get free oil from Venezuela. Used to give them a bunch of free oil. They would take like 60% of that oil and resell it for cash. It wouldn't even go to benefit the people. So the only blockade that's happened is the Venezuelans have decided we're not giving you free oil anymore. And you can only imagine nowadays, the way oil prices are, no one's giving away free oil, much less to a failed regime. So the problem with Cuba is worse, okay? Their economic model doesn't work. Doesn't work. And the people who are in charge can't fix it. And the reason that I can't fix it is not just because they're communists, that's bad enough, but they're incompetent communists.
0: Incompetent communists, okay? And you understand, okay, what that means is we don't want those incompetent communists running things for a hell of a whole lot longer. Venezuela was the heads up that we wanted to maintain hemispherial control. You know, the Monroe Doctrine has very much become, as the kids say, the Donroe Doctrine. You can't have a country that's hostile to our interests being propped up by countries hostile to our interests, serving as a staging ground mere miles from the coast of this country. So I'm telling you now, the potential for high-level global conflict only elevates Marco Rubio. and the guy is so good at his job. Like, if you were telling me right now I needed to send a Republican on the EBC and they were going to have to duke it out with Margaret Brennan and all the made-up stuff you get out of the media, I would tell you Marco Rubio and J.D. Vance are just as good, two of the best counterpunchers I've ever seen. If you talk about measured communication style that stays on message, I would say it's still a tie. They're both that good. I just think right now, if I was handicapping, there's two things that put Rubio ahead in 2028. It's the fact that he's dealing with a lot more consequence in the current moment as the face of so many different things. And something nobody wants to talk about that is just so significant. Voter turnout in 2028, okay, is obviously a huge issue every year. But Marco Rubio being our first Latino president, and a guy who got there through meritocracy. He served admirably as a senator. He became one of the most consequential secretaries of state in the history of this lifetime. If he is in good standing, throwing meritocracy behind a historic first is unstoppable. Okay, and the biggest problem they had the last time they tried to give us a historic first, well, we'll have our first female black president, Kamala Harris. And
4: Kamala's awful with her weird laugh. Ha ha!
0: So it didn't work. If Kamala Harris represented our first female president and our first female black president, you understand, people are fine with a female president. You know how many females are running Fortune 100 companies? You know how many females are running the company I work for right now and crushing it? Like, we're the biggest media platform in the world, and we're led by women in just so many of the key roles, including the biggest one here. Okay, so we're not living in an America that's averse to female leadership. You just need the right female. Because if you get an awful one that nobody relates to, nobody's going to vote for it.
5: I'm Hillary Clinton, and I approve this message.
0: So you understand, Marco Rubio is the type of first that wouldn't be a trendy vote. It would be a consequential vote. Like, Barack Obama was a trendy vote. We never had a black president. We were coming off the tail end of an unpopular Iraq war that we were lied into. We were. There were no weapons of mass destruction. That's where we were going there. We claimed he was working with Al-Qaeda to harbor bin Laden. None of that was true. Okay, we were lied into that war. You could tell me there were other reasons for going that I don't understand, and I'm willing to give you the benefit of the doubt. But the fact is, we never got the explanation, so the Iraq war was very unpopular by the time it was over. Okay, the housing market collapse, the fuel crisis, okay, made a Democrat president very possible. The fact that Barack Obama did run on something called hope and change, even though it was, you know, ultimately just one of those vagaries that sounds wonderful and positive, but wasn't attached to any type of deliverable. The only thing that was delivered was $2 billion in cash to Iran, the biggest state sponsor of terrorism in the world. And PolitiFact's Lie of the Year Award, which was given to Barack Obama for saying this about Obamacare.
6: If you like your doctor, you will be able to keep your doctor. Period.
0: Marco Rubio is a guy that would be a first with significant accomplishments and a significant history in Washington. Barack Obama was a hot topic button you buy and pin to your denim jacket. The kids think it's cool. It becomes popular. But, you know, there was a time where the kids were eating Tide Pods, and that was popular. A lot of them died from it or got really sick. So I don't necessarily know that the online trend is going to carry over to the Oval Office. Marco Rubio is not so much an online trend because of the memes he's a part of. He is a man of significant consequence. And that's why I would put him in the lead. One of the other reasons why is because as a minority, he is really good at speaking to the truth about this country. Not the one the Democrats are bastardizing to tell you we're a systemic hellhole, we're systemically racist. So they love to tell you, oh, America's so racist, so oppressive. Yet every minority in the world is trying to move here. Why? Because it's better here than it is everybody else. Rubio said this in his presser yesterday. I thought this was perfect. Clip 7.
21: My hope for America is what it's always been. I think it's the hope I hope we all share. We want it to continue to be the place where anyone from anywhere can achieve anything. Where you're not limited by the circumstances of your birth, by the color of your skin, by your ethnicity, but frankly, it's a place where you are able to overcome challenges and achieve your full potential. I think that should be the goal of every country in the world, frankly.
0: You
21: but
0: can
21: I think in
0: cut
21: the
0: it
21: US,
0: off right
21: we're not
0: there.
21: Perfect.
0: That's great. And that it should be. That should be the goal of every nation in the world. Anywhere, anyone from anywhere can achieve anything. Guys like him are proof. Guys like Barack Obama are proof. Okay, and that's what I find so fascinating. is the Democrats don't know how to combat a member of the minority community who has benefited so overwhelmingly from their status as an American by simply taking advantage of the same freedoms every other member of the minority community has at their disposal and may or may not be utilizing. And one of the reasons so many people in this current generation of Americans aren't taking advantage of those opportunities is they're being told it doesn't exist. They're saying America is a systemically racist, oppressive hellhole. Minorities don't have rights here because rich people don't pay enough in taxes. That's pretty much the argument. It's bananas. Okay, but the people who aren't letting the government define their attitude towards life are succeeding every day in this country, regardless of where their family migrated here for. Because if you are an American, okay, you live in the land of opportunity, not because of where you came from, not because of what language your parents grew up speaking, but because of the ball game you're playing in now. And Marco Rubio knows how to articulate that without creating a controversy. Are they going to treat him like Trump? 100 million percent. He's going to be a racist. He's going to be a white supremacist Latino guy, but nobody's going to buy it anymore because they see through the BS, especially when people can communicate honestly about what the media is doing.
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10: Anthony Fauci His top advisor, 78-year-old David Morenz, has been charged with conspiracy against the United States. He was a senior advisor to Fauci from 2006 to 2022. He did business from a private email account. Gee, that sounds a little like Hillary, too, remember? And she got away with it. He was the liaison for tips on how to evade records requests. This guy got caught emailing the following as though he's kind of trying to be cagey. There's no worry about the freedom of information. I can either send stuff to Tony on his private email or hand it to him at work or at his house. He's too smart to let colleagues send him stuff that could cause trouble. Unquote. How about this? He said, hey, I learned from our lady over there how to make emails disappear after I'm told that before the search starts. Plus, I deleted most of those earlier emails after sending them to Gmail. I said, you know, we should always communicate on Gmail because my email at NIH is known by freedom of information constantly, and I need to delete anything I don't want to have to see in the New York Times. He's describing how he should start using secret emails to hide something. Oh, my God. Well, sir, Judge, I think we're ready to reveal our verdict. He, of course, oversaw the grant to NIH. Oh, here we go again with the nonprofits, these NGO things. A nonprofit Manhattan-based company called EcoHealth Alliance ended up funneling U.S. taxpayer dollars to the Wuhan Institute of Virology for bat coronavirus research. And he hid the information, he hid the link, and he did it for Fauci so they could communicate in private and not get caught.
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0: There it is, Fox Across America with Jimmy Failla. Busting out the fine china, because we got some high-class company coming. Joining us now from East Texas, the owner of KTBB, member of the Texas Radio Hall of Fame, I am talking about His Excellency Paul Gleiser. Hey, man.
1: Brother.
0: We are coming up on the one-year anniversary of you and I covering the conclave, the Pope over in the Vatican. Oh, we lost your feed. A little bit of a Comrex issue there. We'll get him back in a minute. But I was going to talk to Paul Gleiser about the Pope, because we are coming up on the 1 year, and I would like to reenact it with me over in Italy and Gleiser back here in America, because New York is a mess. I left to go out to Wilkes-Barre. I was there the last 48 hours doing this big Bold Gold media event, Mohegan, Pennsylvania. Love it, love it, love it. And I get back yesterday to see Barack Obama praising my mayor, Zoran Mamdani.
2: That's stupid. Use your common sense.
0: Mamdani, the guy chasing all the wealth out of the city. This is Ken Griffin. He's at the Milken Institute Global Conference yesterday. He's a Citadel CEO. He's talking about how their Miami office just keeps getting bigger and bigger because of Mamdani and his anti-business policies. And the fact that he wants to raise taxes even higher to pay for all this dopey runaway spending. Here it is, clip 10.
3: So where does that leave us at 350 Park?
4: That leaves us with the fact that we went to Miami and revised our building plan to make it a bigger office building.
3: You're bailing?
4: So what do we do at 350 is still a point of discussion internally. But what is no longer a point of discussion is that Miami is now... When we moved from Chicago, there was a debate between New York and Miami. It's unquestionably true that we made the right choice. I'll leave it at that. It's unquestionably true that we made the right choice. And now what the mayor of New York has made clear to my partners, and principally my New York partners, is that we need to double down on our bet in Miami.
0: Wow. So that's Ken Griffin saying... we need to double down our investment in Miami, meaning we need our operations there because New York's policies are anti-business. It's the same thing they're dealing with out in California with the mass exodus of wealth. Same thing they're dealing with in Seattle, where that moon bat they elected mayor says, oh, the millionaires are leaving. My message to them, bye. And people clap. Listen to this, clip 20.
5: I think the claims that millionaires are going to leave our state are like super overblown. And if, you know, the ones that leave, like, bye.
0: And people clapped for that.
6: Thank you for the education, gentlemen. We've just received a PhD in stupidity.
0: Guys, do you understand all of these cities like New York, states like California, cities like Seattle, they're chasing away businesses, because they're telling you the rich is bad, the rich are bad. Okay, but you know who employs people? The rich. How many employees does the average middle class person have? And the answer is none. How many employees does the average poor person who might be drafting off state entitlement programs have? None. But you know who funds those programs? The rich people. Okay, 1% of the income earners in this country pay 50% of the taxes. So you understand if your attitude towards the rich is, you're bad, get out of here, I don't know, watch out here. What you're ultimately doing is raising taxes on everybody else who stays behind, okay?
7: Thanks, big government weenuses.
0: I'll say. And so I get off the trip yesterday and I see Obama being like, oh, Zoran Mamdani, so... generational talent. What an incredible leader he is. And all I can think to myself is...
8: have you ever had a checkup?
0: Seriously, Obama. I don't know what the hell they did to you up there, but you're losing it, dude. Not good.
9: Hey, gang, it's Neil Bortz. 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
8: News. I'm Sue Guzman. President Trump signaling an agreement to end the Iran conflict is close.
11: President Trump says his red lines are holding.
12: Iran cannot have a nuclear weapon, and they won't. And they've agreed to that, among other things.
11: He also suggested there's a plan to extract Iran's stockpile of enriched uranium, one way or another. The U.S. is reportedly seeking clauses that further punish Iran if it violates the terms.
8: Fox's Jackie Heinrich, House Oversight Committee questioning Commerce Secretary Howard Lutnick Wednesday about his ties to Jeffrey Epstein. Committee Chair James Comer says Democrats want to link President Trump to the case.
13: It's always about Trump. It's never about the victims. It's never about justice for the survivors. It's never about holding people accountable that should have prosecuted Epstein years ago.
8: Lutnick insists he did nothing wrong. 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
17: Anthony Fauci, his top advisor, 78-year-old David Morenz, has been charged with conspiracy against the United States. He was a senior advisor to Fauci from 2006 to 2022. He did business from a private email account. Gee, that sounds a little like Hillary, too, remember? And she got away with it. He was the liaison for tips on how to evade records requests. This guy got caught emailing the following as though he's kind of trying to be cagey. There's no worry about the freedom of information. I can either send stuff to Tony on his private email or hand it to him at work or at his house. He's too smart to let colleagues send him stuff that could cause trouble. Unquote. How about this? He said, hey, I learned from our lady over there how to make emails disappear after I'm told that before the search starts. Plus, I deleted most of those earlier emails after sending them to Gmail. I said, you know, we should always communicate on Gmail because my email at NIH is known by Freedom of Information constantly, and I need to delete anything I don't want to have to see in the New York Times. He's describing how he should start using secret emails to hide something. Oh, my God. Well, sir, Judge, I think we're ready to reveal our verdict. He, of course, oversaw the grant to NIH. Oh, here we go again with the nonprofits, these NGO things. A nonprofit Manhattan-based company called EcoHealth Alliance ended up funneling U.S. taxpayer dollars to the Wuhan Institute of Virology for bat coronavirus research. And he hid the information, he hid the link, and he did it for Fauci so they could communicate in private and not get caught.
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17: 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How's it going? 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
18: 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What if it actually makes Americans start thinking? Are the Democrats our enemy?
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tone it down. Because we got a pair of lovebirds joining us on Fox Across America. Although it's hard to tell what they love more, themselves or the gym.

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1: Sounds like there's some other rival involved here that might turn off everybody listening on WPEN. I'm not supposed to be a journalist. I'm supposed to be a goofball. But sometimes accidentally hit a really good story. Do you see how that happened? Well, let's talk about your products. You both have a very extensive and storied career in bodybuilding, as is evidenced by your appearance. But the way of the Lord, W-H-E-Y, is a combination of two things. It's the love of bodybuilding and, of course, doing things right, probably through some of the biblical teachings we grew up around. Is that a fair assessment?
2: Yes. Fair. Yes.
1: And was the motivation in getting into this something rooted in trying to spread more of that goodness and the value of health and everything else as it pertains to spirituality? Like, give me your explanation, because nobody wants workout tips from me. So do the talking here, okay?
2: Yeah, definitely. So, you know, we've been bodybuilding, you know, for many, many years. Me since, my started competing in 1991. So I've been around the fitness industry for a long time and competing, been taking supplements forever. And, you know, we decided after, a lot of years of taking supplements that it was time that we do our own, because we were tired of inferior products, things not being as good as they're supposed to be, digesting well and whatnot. And we figured, you know, what better way to promote our products and promote us and our brand than to bring our faith into it? You know, something different that nobody else is really doing, something good that we believe in, something straight out of the heart and soul, you know? So we decided to, you know, go with it that way. And, for us, it's been a perfect fit, you know?
1: I love hearing this, because when I got the phone call, I just thought the Fox wardrobe department was having another fat intervention with me.
2: Well, if you need some help, I can help you out. You know?
1: Yeah, you can. I will tell you this right now, because you very generously sent us a great care package. Lincoln is currently taking creatine and pre-workout. Yeah. What am I supposed to be taking as a TV guy? Because obviously I would need to lean out. What direction am I supposed to go in?
2: Well, I mean, your creatine, you can't go wrong with. That's, you know, a staple product that every man and woman should be taking. You know, studies show that it's one of the best products out there for many reasons. Mm-hmm. But, you know, you should definitely be taking that if you're going to be working out regularly. You know, you want to take your BCAAs for hydration and for muscle repair. Mm-hmm. And then, of course, a good solid protein, like the way of the Lord's protein, you know, something good and healthy, because, you know, there's so many things out there, you know, nowadays that are loaded with chemicals and additives and things. So we really focused on making sure that our products are truly natural, not just saying that they're natural, that they truly, truly are. And we've achieved that. And they also taste real good. So for me, telling you, you know, take your protein, take your creatine, recover with the BCAAs, and try and eat as healthy as you can along the way.
1: Come on, I'm a whole new woman. This is great.
2: Yeah, you look gorgeous, by the way.
1: Look at me go. We're talking to John and Sharon Friccioni. What is the website for your products?
2: Wayofthelord.com.
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1: No, I loved it. You know, Lincoln and I got our package in the mail. He has a routine. So Lincoln is training to get certified as a lifeguard right now. That's his big summer thing, because he wants to work at summer camp and check out the chicks, I guess. That's thing.
2: I was a lifeguard.
1: Oh, so yeah, you know. Sharon, this is a real thing, Sharon. What percentage, let's just guess, you and me, okay, Sharon? What percentage of guys do you think go into lifeguarding because they want to be heroes? And what percent do you think just want to check out chicks?
3: Large majority, probably.
2: Come on, I wanted to save lives, Jimmy. That was my thing.
1: Yeah, episode of Baywatch at a time.
2: But it's all about saving lives, man.
1: It's funny, because I saw Lincoln gets up every morning before school. He goes to the pool. He'll go swim before he goes to school. And there was about a 48-hour window where I was like, wow, this is like such a cool, noble thing that my kid wants to go out there. And then it dawned on me what he's really just trying to do is get in shape to meet women. And I needed you two on there to give me that clarity that I was missing for a minute there. That's what happened.
2: That's good. Yep. That's a good thing.
1: Yeah.

0: it's a good thing that he's doing.
1: So these products are not only going to get you in shape, they're going to uncloud your vision, is what we're being told.
0: Yes.
1: Do you guys, let me ask you this, as people who are bodybuilders yourself, are you thrilled with what they're trying to do within the Trump administration in terms of bringing back the physical fitness test? Do you think that's obviously a big, good step?
0: I think it's a wonderful step. You know, I mean, everybody should have some kind of healthy lifestyle. You know, it doesn't have to be as extreme as ours, but you know, eating healthy, working out as much as your schedule allows you to, you can't go wrong. So I think it's a wonderful thing to bring back as much health and fitness into the administration.
2: Absolutely.
1: Yeah, it's good because you know what, too, your physical health absolutely affects your mental health.
0: Yeah.
2: Right.
1: You know, so if your body feels good, yeah, you're going to feel better.
0: You're going to feel better. You're going to sleep better, you know, so it has plenty of benefits to it, of course.
1: Yeah. And I like that that's coming back. And obviously there's a very big push to eat natural products. And that's something like Bobby Kennedy's been pushing pretty aggressively. And I think what's funny is we have so many generations of Americans, myself included, who really weren't like food literate. Meaning we were being taught to eat maybe a lot of the wrong things or emphasize the wrong things and developed, I think, a lot of like self-inflicted health maladies that are avoidable if you lean into more natural products like what you guys are pushing. Is that true?
0: Yeah, absolutely. You know, we've kind of been brainstormed the last few years that, you know, what we're eating is healthy for us, when in reality, majority of the foods that we're eating aren't healthy for us. Mm-hmm. Yeah, I mean, going towards eating healthy foods and then more importantly, getting the right products.
1: Yeah.
0: And that's why we, like with our proteins especially, we really emphasize being natural with that. You know, there's enough chemicals in the world and in all of our foods that sometimes you can't avoid, but there are ways to avoid it when you're making supplements. And we really focused on making everything as clean and healthy as possible. And we also achieve making them taste really good too without having any chemicals in it, which is a big thing.
1: Yeah, that matters. It's thewayofthelord.com, W-H-E-Y. We're talking to John and Sharon Friccioni, personal trainers to Tom Holman. So you, everybody who takes creatine will be able to deport 1 million people by the end of a cycle. Is that the promise? That's funny.
0: We'll be back to Tom.
1: Yeah, but you know what's funny? And I want to say this, and as people who know him, you could speak to this for a minute and I'll let you go. The thing that makes Tom Holman special is he's done this job under so many different presidents. Okay. He is not doing this for political purposes. He is a guy who genuinely cares. And I don't think the average person has any idea of just how invested he is in making a better, safer America. And that's one of the most admirable things you can do because he's not doing it for him. He's doing it for everybody else. Wouldn't you say?
2: He cares deeply and he has such a big heart and looking out for the kids and everything.
0: Yeah, he's really not, he's so much different than how the media perceives him to be. He really loves America. I mean, big time. And he's so into wanting it to be safe. You know, that's a side that they don't put out there, that he really does have a huge heart and he really does care, you know?
1: Yeah. For sure.
0: You know, and he loves where he's at. He loves doing it with Trump too. So.
1: Oh, he definitely does. Yeah. I mean, they're having a good
0: time. Yeah, he deserves a lot of credit for what he does, you know?
1: Absolutely. What was that you said? Too bad he's a Bills fan? I'm kidding. I'm kidding. Come on. You're off the hook.
0: Right.
1: It's thewayofthelord.com. I will get in touch with you both offline because I need all the help I can get. But let's do this again soon. This was a lot of fun for me, you two.
0: Yeah, we'd love to join you again anytime.
1: You name it. We'll flash the bat signal. Bye, John. Bye, Sharon. We'll talk soon. The great John and Sharon Friccioni, personal trainers of Tom Holman. That may or may not be true. But they're great friends with Holman. And that story of their protein and their supplements, thewayofthelord.com. I was filling in on the 5 a few weeks ago, and I had just gotten off the air. And obviously, I cracked a bunch of jokes. So anytime you get off a TV set and you see Tom Holman on the caller ID, you're like,
3: this could be a problem.
1: Oh, no. Because don't forget, Tom the Holman once threatened to punch me in the head on the show because of a joke I told. Like, for real. He was pouring his heart out about how evil Joe Biden's border policies were and how many people were getting sex trafficked and how many people were getting killed. And I go, I'll put you down as a maybe on Joe Biden. And he goes, maybe I ought to punch you in the head. That's what he said. Tom Holman, for real. He didn't know I was joking. He just looked back at me like,
3: you do that again and I'll break every bone in your body.
1: And we laughed. So I'm natural assumption, having gotten off the air here at Fox and seeing Tom Holman immediately on the caller ID, was I was going to have to fight the border czar again. But little did I know, he was connecting me to his buddy who had seen Lincoln on my TV show that weekend, my son Lincoln, who was talking about workout regimens on the way to college, and he offered to help train me and Lincoln and all that jazz. So it started off with me thinking Homan was going to beat me up. It ended with me thinking the Fox wardrobe department was staving another intervention on my workout regimen. But it was neither here nor there. It was two phenomenal people who started a mom-and-pop nutritional supplement business that piggybacks very much off the success of their bodybuilding careers. And the coolest thing for me, and I tell you this all the time, is meeting the people who care. Because I'm new to media. You know, this show's been on the air 6 years. That's still very new. You know what I was doing before that? I was driving a taxi. I was doing stand-up comedy and kind of trying to break through. And when I finally broke through, all I wanted to do was use this platform for something good because I'm new and I still care. Okay, I tell everyone who meets me, I would love to be sitting here with a speedboat and a bad attitude, but I'm just not that person yet. So I find a lot of comfort and safety when I'm around other people who are super profoundly successful. Like I hung out with Vince Benedetto yesterday, who's running Bold Gold Media, as successful as a human being can be, especially if you meet his wife, Giovanna, just knockout. She's a phenomenal person in every sense of the word. And when you see people like that, and they're trying to use their time and their resources to help other people, you go like, oh, yeah, America, that whole thing. And that's very much what John and Sharon Frigioni are doing. Yes, they have a product to sell, but it's very much a product aimed at bettering your quality of life. And the fact that they don't need to do that because they have been so successful in so many other forums gives me hope that it is possible to remain successful and not become, you know, a big bag of you know what, in your personal day-to-day functionality. So that was a very selfishly indulgent segment for me, but it could become quite indulgent for you, because I am not taking their products yet. I should be, but Lincoln is, and he's doing pretty well with them, which is good stuff. And more importantly, the more of their products I indulge, the less I'm going to get beat up by Tom Homan. So for me, this is very much part interview, part survival strategy. We're back after this.
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14: This is House Call for Health. A study involving more than 130,000 people finds participants who drank 2 to 3 cups of caffeinated coffee every day had a lower risk for developing dementia. Similar results found for those who drank 1 to 2 cups of caffeinated tea. Dr. Dylan Wendt, a neurologist at Cleveland Clinic who was not involved with the study, says this suggests it's not the drink itself that offers the benefit, but the caffeine in the drinks. Wendt explains caffeine may reduce the accumulation of amyloid beta, a toxic protein found in plaques that are associated with Alzheimer's. He says the chemical effect of caffeine may also be neuroprotective. Health experts note it's a good news story for coffee and tea drinkers, but you still need to eat a healthy diet and regularly exercise to help protect brain health. The study was published in JAMA, the Journal of the American Medical Association. 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

0: There it is, Fox Across America with Jimmy Failla. Bottom of the ninth on this show. We have been dropping truth bombs all day. I'm in a rowdy mood. I got one more to play. Nick Kristof, speaking at the Milken Institute Global Conference, talking about how Democrats spend so much time demonizing the South and trying to tell you places like Mississippi in 2026 are a lot like Mississippi in 1826, which I got to be honest with you, is not the truth. And the point he tries to make is Democrats keep talking about education and how they're the party of education, but their states are the ones that are doing the worst.
1: When you're right, you're right, and you're right.
0: And they also happen to be the ones who are spending the most.
1: When you're right, you're right, and you're right.
0: Here's his comparison of California to Mississippi, and this is a truth bomb that nobody in the Democrat Party wants to hear. Clip 33.
2: You know, we talk a good game about the importance of education, and yet a black kid in Mississippi is 2.5 times as likely to be proficient in math and reading by fourth grade as a black kid in California. And so do we need to look a little bit less at what the Trump administration is doing to harm working class families, and look a little more in the mirror?
0: Ooh, hot damn.
3: I admire your honesty.
0: Stop blaming Trump. Look in the mirror. That's a truth bomb. Okay, and I say this because Donald Trump isn't doing anything to harm working class families. There's no tax on tips. Okay, there's no tax on Social Security. They lowered the prescription drug costs. Okay, for the first time in 50 years, wages are growing at a faster rate than inflation. Hiring exceeded expectations by 3-1. It sucks that your gas prices are higher. I'm a former cab driver. I get it. But that's all they have to go on. And as adverse as that might be, it's a very finite thing. Your gas prices a month from now are not going to be remotely close to what they are today. Your gas prices a week from now, if they're making a deal in Iran, aren't going to be anywhere near they are today. So why are these blue cities and states spending so much more than the southern states and not getting the test results? It's because those teachers' unions are now activists masquerading as educators. I played you this clip yesterday. There's so many great teachers in the world, some of which are listening right now. We've all been influenced by a phenomenal teacher who was really committed and invested in his or her kids. But then you've got the Randy Weingartens of the world who are literally bragging about pressuring Target to oppose ICE or we're going to bankrupt their stock. What does Target's position have ICE have anything to do with actually educating children? Okay, and the answer is nothing.
4: Correct the mundo.
0: That's why they're failing. Listen to Randy Weingarten, clip 22.
5: We sent a letter to Target a few weeks ago, right at around the time of the occupation by the federal government of Minnesota, to Minnesota, that said, why are you not, we're writing to you not only as consumers of your products, but we own about 7% of your stock. And why are you not, or actually probably even more than that, I'm not looking at the letter. Why are you not listening to the people in Minnesota, the place that you are headquartered, the place that you started? They want you to be with them telling ICE to stay out.
0: Wait, what? They want what?
6: What an idiot.
0: The people of Minneapolis want Target to be there telling ICE to stay out? Again, my question is, does that have anything to do with educating kids? That's why the blue states are so far behind in education. The kids are not the priority. Democrat politics are. And the only way that's going to change is if the parents themselves realize the well-being of their children is more importantly than the well-being of their political party. I understand people like ideology, but you need to like your kids more. And there's no world where we should be tolerating runaway spending on education that doesn't come with any education. The only thing they're learning is that they should have been homeschooled instead.
4: I love the poorly educated.
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11: Closing in on a deal. I'm Sue Guzman, Fox News. President Trump signaling progress in talks with Iran to end the ongoing conflict. Fox's Jared Halpern reports.
12: The president says really good talks with Iran over the past 24 hours could secure a peace agreement.
13: Iran cannot have a nuclear weapon, and they won't. And they've agreed to that, among other things.
12: Reports indicate an emerging deal would cap Iran's nuclear program, reopen the Strait of Hormuz, and end a U.S. naval blockade. And while President Trump says he has not set a deadline for Iran, he did warn in a social media post if there is no agreement, the bombing starts at a much higher level and intensity than it was before. At the White House, Jared Halpern, Fox News.
11: Court document containing what is believed to be a suicide note written by Jeffrey Epstein has been unsealed by a judge. Here's Fox's Grinnell Scott.
14: The note, believed to have been written as Epstein sat in a Manhattan jail cell awaiting trial, expressed his belief that investigators had no evidence of alleged sex crimes he faced. Part of it read, "They investigated me for a month, found nothing." The note also contained the sentence, "Time to say goodbye," which could be interpreted as an intent to commit suicide. The New York Times reported the writing was found in July 2019 after an apparent attempt to end his life that Epstein survived. That was July 23rd. Epstein was found unresponsive August 10th and later pronounced dead. In New York, Grinnell Scott, Fox News.
11: A U.S. district judge has ruled the federal government does not have to return the 2020 election ballots from Georgia's Fulton County, seized by the FBI from a warehouse near Atlanta. Lawyers for the county had argued the ballots and other election materials should be returned because the seizure, they said, was improper and unconstitutional. 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
11: The man best known for founding the 24-hour news cycle has died. Fox's Tanya J. Powers has more.
17: Ted Turner, who founded CNN in 1980, pioneering the 24-hour network that changed TV news, has died, according to a news release from Turner Enterprises. Known for his brash, outspoken nature that earned him the nickname Captain Outrageous, the Atlanta businessman built a media company that created cable channels, including TBS, TNT, Turner Classic Movies, and Cartoon Network. Turner owned the Atlanta Braves for 20 years. And was also known for his philanthropy. In 2018, a month before his 80th birthday, he revealed a diagnosis of Lewy body dementia, a progressive brain disorder. He leaves behind 5 children, 14 grandchildren, and 2 great-grandchildren. Ted Turner was 87. Tanya J. Powers, Fox News.
11: At least 3 people are dead, 5 others infected after the hantavirus outbreak aboard a cruise ship.
18: The Dutch-flagged MV Hontius, carrying some 150 passengers and crew, including 17 Americans, and the dangerous hantavirus, made a new theory of how it got on board. Argentine officials reportedly looking at the possibility a Dutch couple contracted the virus before getting on the ship while bird watching at a landfill full of rodents. Exposure to rodent dropping can transmit the disease.
11: Fox's Greg Palcott. Former New York City Mayor Rudy Giuliani is improving. According to a statement from his spokesman, Ted Goodman, on Instagram, the 81-year-old Giuliani is out of the ICU and will spend more time recovering before leaving the hospital. The mayor and his family appreciate, they say, the outpouring of love and prayer sent his way. It goes on to say that the power of prayer is working. The mayor feels it. We feel it. Please keep them coming for America's Mayor Rudy Giuliani. Giuliani was hospitalized in Florida over this past weekend after he was diagnosed with pneumonia. At one point, he was intubated, but later came off it and is said to be doing well, as we've been reporting. I'm Sue Guzman. This is Fox News.
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20: Monday, May the 4th be with you. It's Star Wars Day, the celebrations of all things from a galaxy far, far away. Expect local events, merchandise drops, and the finale of another Star Wars spinoff series. Tuesday, Vice President J.D. Vance heads to Iowa for an appearance alongside Congressman Zach Nunn. Also, Fox News anchor Brett Baer releases his latest book, The Case for America, an argument on behalf of our nation. It defends the experiment that began as America 250 years ago by analyzing our history, values, and national character. Thursday, it's the National Day of Prayer, an annual celebration that encourages Americans to pray for the nation and its leaders. It's been observed continuously since 1952. Friday will be the release of the April jobs report. Economists will be looking to the numbers to get a reading on the American economy amid uncertainty over oil prices due to the Iran war and tariff refunds that began to be dispersed last month. And that's a look at your week ahead. I'm Tom Graham, Fox News.
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23: It is Wednesday, May 6th, 2026. I'm Guy Benson. 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You can follow me as well, at Guy P. Benson. I'm a political analyst here at Fox News, a senior columnist at the Washington Examiner. Lots of TV coming up in the days ahead, including at least scheduled America's Newsroom tomorrow morning, Gutfeld tomorrow evening, Outnumbered on Friday, the big weekend show Saturday, Sunday. I will remind you of all of that in the days to come, but in New York here for a spell for those TV duties. And here on the radio, we're together every weekday between 3 and 6 p.m. Eastern. And we always appreciate you being here. And again, if you miss any of any show, we've got that podcast that I mentioned. On the program today, the Trump administration's Secretary of the Interior, Doug Burgum, former governor of North Dakota, he will join us on a huge discovery in the United States with major implications. Looking forward to that conversation with him later this hour. Steve Moore, the economist, on the state of the U.S. economy, not just gas prices, but sort of broader picture. Some decent jobs news today, at least as anticipated by a private sector measuring stick. We'll talk to Steve about those issues and beyond. And then in our last hour, Rich Cioli, an expert observer of Pennsylvania politics, on a lot of things happening in the Keystone State in terms of political maneuvering, interpersonal relationships among high-powered Democrats, the governor looking toward the White House, Senator Fetterman now being perhaps wooed by the Republican Party to leave the Democrats and maybe even join Team Red. Is there any truth to that? Is that even plausible? We will talk about all of it, because if you know even a tiny bit about American politics, you know that Pennsylvania matters a lot. You might even call it one of the keystones of American politics and political success on a national stage. So that will be an interesting conversation in our final hour today. Another important state on our political landscape as the locus of sort of left-wing energy and an example, the not-so-shining example of Democratic governance, is, of course, California, our most populous state. And at long last, Gavin Newsom will no longer be governor in California, with so many things going wrong, him being no longer eligible, he, of course, having various ambitions, shall we say, on a national scale. And so there will be, and by the way, people leaving that state. We were just talking about that earlier in the week. California had a net population loss again last year, with domestic outflow hitting nearly 300,000 people. The only reason it wasn't worse is because of immigration, and I'll actually come back to that theme in just a moment. But in order to replace Gavin Newsom for governor, they have coming up early next month a jungle primary where the top two finishers will go on to a general election. And there was a time where it seemed like there was maybe an outside shot that two Republicans could be the top two finishers, both like in the 20% range in a crowded field. And then the general election would be between Republicans in a place that blue. Would have been very funny. I'm not saying it is impossible now, but it seems much less likely as the polling has shaken out and settled down a little bit. Some Democrats have gotten out, including Eric Swalwell, of course, for various reasons. And in all likelihood, one Democrat and one Republican seems like the likeliest scenario, but you never know. It could be two Democrats. It could be two Republicans. Could be one of each. We'll see what happens in a number of weeks. So they have these sort of wild debates and candidate forums out there because there isn't a Democratic primary debate or a Republican primary debate where people on each side dispute and squabble amongst themselves and make the case to be the party nominee. That's not how their system works. Instead, you have just kind of like this almost unwieldy at times, free-flowing debate across party lines, where you have a bunch of Democrats and two Republicans on stage, and they're all going at each other and jockeying for position and advantage in different ways. It's kind of a fascinating thing. And there were a few statements that were made last night on stage that I think merit some attention, just because California politics are significant, especially because the Democrats' last presidential nominee came out of California, and currently the top two frontrunners for president in 2028, at least at the moment. I'm not convinced it'll stay this way, but in many of the polls, the top two candidates are both Californians. So we ignore what's happening out there at our peril, and we're not going to do that. And we also have lots of listeners out in the state of California. So where to begin? How about here? I want to start with something that I appreciated. Steve Hilton, who used to host a weekend show here at Fox, he's an immigrant from the United Kingdom. He's running as a Republican for governor in California. He was asked a question about immigration, and I thought he gave a terrific answer using his own immigrant experience to underpin the answer. Cut 24, listen here.
1: Mr. Hilton, right now, President Trump is enacting a policy of mass deportation. As you know, roughly half of California farm workers, which are an essential part of this state's economy, are undocumented. As governor, would you push to deport them?
2: So I'm the only immigrant on stage. I'm a legal immigrant, and Americans support immigration when it is properly controlled. And what we saw under the Biden administration, open borders, undermined everybody's support for immigration. And as governor, I've made it very clear, although it is the federal government's responsibility to determine and implement immigration policy, I think it's important that all the laws are peacefully enforced. And as governor, I would make sure that we work with the federal government to enforce our laws.
23: Now, I think to the average American, that is a terrific answer from Steve Hilton. To the type of voter that dominates California politics, I'm not sure. They would accuse him, certainly the left-wing voters, of being anti-immigrant, even though he is one. Because they conflate all the time legal and illegal immigration and immigrants, which is not fair to the legal immigrants who go through quite a process. Laborious, lengthy, expensive to become legally part of the American family, or at least to be here in accordance with our laws. You spit on that when you simply erase the line between legal and illegal, which he refuses to do there, obviously. He said, I am an immigrant, the only one on stage. I came here legally, and I think that we should enforce our laws peacefully, and that we should not go out of our way to resist the federal government. We should cooperate with the federal government when it comes to enforcing law. That is the mainstream position in the United States of America, but definitely not in Democratic politics and maybe not in deep blue states like California. But I still like the way that he framed that. Meanwhile, on the other side of these questions, you had this posed to Katie Porter, right, who was a congresswoman in California, has gotten into some hot water for various reasons, including for pouring hot potatoes on her ex-husband on purpose and berating and abusing staffers and all this sort of thing. She's apparently really quite something, a terror to be around and to work for. And we'll come back to that. But she was asked a question about health care, taxpayer-funded health care for illegal immigrants. Listen to the question, then the answer, starting in cut 19, then there's another one.
5: Congresswoman Porter, your thoughts on the idea of funding health care for undocumented immigrants statewide?
19: Yes.
5: Yes. And that's, by the way, what
19: I think Californians deserve as answers to these questions.
23: Californians deserve a regime in which illegal immigrants get taxpayer-funded health care benefits and plans. It was just a straight yes. And by the way, that isn't a controversial position at all in Democrat circles, certainly in California. Not even really nationally anymore, but especially in California, where actually under Gavin Newsom, they moved to cover virtually all illegal immigrants with taxpayer-funded health plans. Now, the problem is the math doesn't work. And Medi-Cal, which is their state system, has run out of money. The spending has exploded. They cannot afford to cover the citizens, let alone all the non-citizens, including all these illegal immigrants. The math doesn't work. And so even Gavin Newsom, who wants desperately to be beloved by his left-wing base, which is why he helped lead the drive to get that policy implemented in the first place, he's had to curtail it at the margins, at least, because the math is so disastrous. I think it's just wrong, period, to force taxpayers to give health plans to people who have come into the country illegally. But Katie Porter, full stop, the answer is yes. It is what Californians deserve, and she very much views And this is, again, right in the middle now of her party. This is their mainstream view. If you are in California, having entered the United States illegally, you are a Californian. And in fact, Californians like you, illegal immigrants, deserve free, quote unquote, health care. And then she sort of said the quiet part out loud. Remember what I was just saying about people leaving the state of California, nearly 300,000 Americans leaving California for other states. And the only reason that their net outflow was not worse than it was, although it was net negative. Again, that is almost unprecedented in the history of California. In fact, it was unprecedented until Gavin Newsom and COVID and beyond. They were net negative last year. The number would have been worse except for immigration. So not so quiet part, out loud on a debate stage, Katie Porter, one of the Democrats running for governor out there, cut 20.
19: It's the job of the California governor to protect every single Californian. The sanctuary state policy is designed to make sure that our state resources, the taxpayer dollars, the public servants that we have, are focusing on doing their jobs, which is not cooperating with the federal immigration authorities. These are Californians. They contribute to our economy. They pay taxes, and they're one of the only ways that our state has been growing in recent years.
23: Ah, there it is. These are Californians, just in case we were at all unclear what her view is. Illegal immigrants residing in California are Californians. They're entitled to all the entitlements, apparently, according to Katie Porter. Heaven forfend, we do anything to help the federal government enforce the laws of our country. And those illegal immigrants are, she said, one of the only reasons our state has been growing in recent years, although the population did shrink last year. But it would have been worse if not for the immigration inflow. Americans are leaving. Immigrants are coming in. Remember, there was a New York congresswoman saying actually she wants more illegal immigrants in her district for the purposes of population counts in the census, so New York doesn't lose seats, because they deserve to lose seats. People are leaving. They are streaming out. They are fleeing. Because you can't afford to live there, and it's unsafe, and it's extremely expensive, and the regulation and taxes are choking everyone. In order to try to stop the bleeding, Democrats' plan, in many cases, is illegal immigration, as admitted right there by Katie Porter, who, by the way, at one point, she was like trying to get up on her high horse about her temperament and how dare people question my temperament. Well, there's a lot of reasons, and many of them are actually on video, which is part of her problem. But she said, oh, everyone's interrupting each other and being very rude. How dare any of these people talk about my temperament? And one of the Republicans in this race, Chad Bianco, is like, well, actually, you were also interrupting. And then she got all sassy and defensive, and she said, cowboy up, cupcake. It's like, okay, so the little half second that you were pretending that you're a person with strong temperament, he punctured it in like 2 seconds by noting that you were very much part of the interruption fest. And then you're going straight to like the schoolyard name calling, which is on brand. Tom Steyer, near the top, billionaire, hardcore left winger. He's the one who wants to prosecute ICE and throw them in California prisons. There's also the quite moderate mayor, I believe, of San Jose, who would be a massive improvement, certainly over the current crop of leadership statewide, but he does not seem to be getting a lot of traction. And then there's the potential new front runner, Javier Becerra, formerly of the Biden administration. What about him? Another piece of sound that I want you to hear when we come back, just getting started, Wednesday edition of the Guy Benson Show from New York. Stay tuned.
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21: Anthony Fauci, his top advisor, 78-year-old David Morenz, has been charged with conspiracy against the United States. He was a senior advisor to Fauci from 2006 to 2022. He did business from a private email account. Gee, that sounds a little like Hillary, too, remember? And she got away with it. He was the liaison for tips on how to evade records requests. This guy got caught emailing the following as though he's trying to be cagey. There's no worry about their freedom of information. I can either send stuff to Tony on his private email or hand it to him at work or at his house. He's too smart to let colleagues send him stuff that could cause trouble. Unquote. How about this? He said, hey, I learned from our lady over there how to make emails disappear after I'm told that before the search starts. Plus, I deleted most of those earlier emails after sending them to Gmail. I said, you know, we should always communicate on Gmail because my email at NIH is known by Freedom of Information constantly, and I need to delete anything I don't want to have to see in the New York Times. He's describing how he should start using secret emails to hide something. Oh, my God. Well, sir, Judge, I think we're ready to reveal our verdict. He, of course, oversaw the grant to NIH. Oh, here we go again with the nonprofits, these NGO things. A nonprofit Manhattan-based company called EcoHealth Alliance ended up funneling U.S. taxpayer dollars to the Wuhan Institute of Virology for bat coronavirus research. And he hid the information, he hid the link, and he did it for Fauci so they could communicate in private and not get caught.
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27: A recent Senate Appropriations Subcommittee hearing reviewed the more than $488 billion proposed budget for fiscal year 2027 for the Department of Veterans Affairs. VA Secretary Doug Collins said his department is using its funds properly.
28: Today, the Department of Veteran Affairs is providing more care and more benefits to more veterans than ever before.
27: One success Collins pointed to was improved safety at VA medical facilities.
28: The Joint Committee, Joint Accreditation, said we had 100% safety throughout every one of our facilities. No other hospital group can say that.
27: He also cited changes that have been made to make it easier for vets to access VA services.
28: We've increased 2 million more hours than we never had before in our VA facilities. Why? Because we needed our younger veterans to know that they could come after work or before work or on weekends.
27: One issue Collins said still needs to be improved, the fight against veteran suicides. Kevin Uretsky, Fox News.

0: saw him in the administration, and I think a lot of people did, and that it's people understand this. It's he was not effective in governing. And I think that a lot of people in the Biden administration are talking about this because they realize that he was not an effective HHS secretary. And if you ask any cabinet secretary, they would tell you the same thing. Mm. And so I think that there is I think people recognize this, and I think this is why Tom Steyer has gone to the top.
1: All right, that was Sochi Hinojosa on CNN doing, I believe, their post-game show on the debate that we were just talking about in the first segment. And she was discussing the frontrunner, or one of the frontrunners for the Democrats in the governor's race in California, former congressman and former HHS secretary Javier Becerra. And she was saying, based on her deep ties into the Biden administration, he was lousy as HHS secretary. He was ineffective at governing. He didn't do a good job. He was not an effective HHS secretary. She said it every way that she could. She's like, if you talk to anyone in the administration, any cabinet secretary, they know it. They recognize it. Now, I'm sure that's true on one hand. And by the way, I guess now they just want to promote him to running the biggest state in the country after that performance at HHS. I was very critical of him on this show. They put an unqualified lawyer in charge of the health department during a global pandemic, which he handled poorly. Then monkeypox, he was a disaster. They tried to basically bully and shame him out of the job by leaking against him for 4 years. They would leak to reporters. You can go find the stories. Really negative quotes about his terrible performance from inside the administration, hoping that maybe he would just get the picture and leave, fall on his sword and leave. But old Javier Becerra knew you never get fired by Joe Biden, no matter how bad you are, no matter how disgraceful the performance is from Afghanistan and beyond. You don't get fired. So he just stubbornly hung on and he took all the insults. He didn't care. And I guess his reward is now to be front runner for governor in California. He was picked, by the way, for that job. Don't ask me. This is reported in the Washington Post because there was pressure on Biden to pick a Hispanic. So they're like, oh, look at his skin color and his last name. Let's make him health secretary. And it didn't work out well, as so many things did not work out well under President Biden. Well, postscript on the debate last night, and we'll be right back.
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4: News. I'm Ted Linder. At least three people are dead, five others infected after a hantavirus outbreak on a Dutch cruise ship.
5: A new theory of how it got on board. Argentine officials reportedly looking at the possibility a Dutch couple contracted the virus before getting on the ship while bird watching at a landfill full of rodents.
4: That's Fox's Greg Palcott. President Trump signaling an agreement to end the Iran war is close.
6: President Trump says his red lines are holding.
7: Iran cannot have a nuclear weapon, and they won't. And they've agreed to that, among other things.
6: He also suggested there's a plan to extract Iran's stockpile of enriched uranium, one way or another. The U.S. is reportedly seeking clauses that further punish Iran if it violates the terms.
4: That's Fox's Jackie Heinrich. And CNN founder Ted Turner, the outspoken TV pioneer, died while surrounded by his family, according to Turner Enterprises. He was 87. 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
2: Anthony Fauci, his top advisor, 78-year-old David Morenz, has been charged with conspiracy against the United States. He was a senior advisor to Fauci from 2006 to 2022. He did business from a private email account. Gee, that sounds a little like Hillary, too, remember? And she got away with it. He was the liaison for tips on how to evade records requests. This guy got caught emailing the following as though he's kind of trying to be cagey. There's no worry about the freedom of information. I can either send stuff to Tony on his private email or hand it to him at work or at his house. He's too smart to let colleagues send him stuff that could cause trouble. Unquote. How about this? He said, hey, I learned from our lady over there how to make emails disappear after I'm told that before the search starts. Plus, I deleted most of those earlier emails after sending them to Gmail. I said, you know, we should always communicate on Gmail because my email at NIH is known by Freedom of Information constantly, and I need to delete anything I don't want to have to see in the New York Times. He's describing how he should start using secret emails to hide something. Oh, my God. Well, sir, Judge, I think we're ready to reveal our verdict. He, of course, oversaw the grant to NIH. Oh, here we go again with the nonprofits, these NGO things. A nonprofit Manhattan-based company called EcoHealth Alliance ended up funneling U.S. taxpayer dollars to the Wuhan Institute of Virology for bat coronavirus research. And he hid the information, he hid the link, and he did it for Fauci so they could communicate in private and not get caught.
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1: 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And we are honored to welcome back to the program Doug Burgum. He is the 55th Secretary of the Interior for the United States of America. He is chairman of President Trump's National Energy Dominance Council, and he is the former governor of North Dakota. Mr. Secretary, welcome back.
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1: 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One of the reasons that we are able to be energy dominant if we pursue the right policies is that we are blessed with

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1: I'd be familiar, never heard of lithium 10 years ago, but if you've got a cell phone now or you've got anything, everybody knows about lithium batteries. It's used in advertising as people know that it's a key, but whether it's, automobiles, laptops, and aerospace, medical devices, we need it. And U.S. Geologic Survey, which is part of Department of Interior, when President Trump took over, we said, hey, we've got to get back all of these bureaus and agencies and departments, the federal government, back to their original core function. And under the prior administration, Biden administration, and before that with the Obama administration, USGS, kind of figured out, well, hey, if we're not going to do any mining in this country, what do we need? Their core function was mapping, finding out where the minerals are underground. I mean, it was part of our energy abundance as a country, and part mapping is literally important. There's a book written called The Map That Changed the World. It was one of the first geologic underground maps that allowed England to figure out they had all this coal. It led them to being a superpower for 100 years because they were powering their entire economy with low-cost energy at home, which allowed them to, create the global system of power that Great Britain had. And so the U.S. Geologic Survey was our lead scientific agency doing mapping. Well, they almost stopped mapping. In some cases, the Biden administration, when they put away these restrictions on federal land, they said not only can you not develop these resources for the benefit and use of the American people, the USGS was restricted from doing mapping, which is just crazy. That's their core thing. So they drifted into what some have called bugs and bunnies studies. We've reversed all that. They're back to the core focus of mapping, and this is one of the results. You saw it. It's astounding the amount of resource that we have here in the U.S., and right now this is one of these things where we're completely dependent almost on imports, and we're dependent on China for doing the processing of lithium. And so, Guy, you're like totally on top of this thing. It's so fun. You're the first person that's asked me about it. It's great. You're keeping up on underground lithium deposits that are just ginormous, if that's the word.
2: I mean, it's not in my wheelhouse per se, but I know that lithium is really important, and I know that we are worried about, okay, are we going to be relying on other countries or even China? And that's always part of the conversation. And from what I've read, this discovery in our own country contains enough lithium to replace more than 300 years worth of imports of lithium, which sounds almost miraculous, but you're saying this actually is a direct result of a policy pivot that the Trump administration, you guys made away from what truly sounds like a crazy stance and posture under Biden.
1: Yeah, well, it was, and this, the simplest way, President Trump, I love the way that he simplifies things down, and everybody knows the words drill, baby, drill, which was about energy abundance. Well, when we met with USGS, we said, your job is map, baby, map, which is we've got to get out and find out what resources we have, as a country, and this is one of those great finds, and there's more that we're gonna find. I mean, we have large swaths, including federal land, where we have, that are unmapped, and the mapping techniques and innovations have gotten so much better. So without, having to drill holes and do seismic, which is, where you drop a charge down thousands of feet, it goes off, you track what the reaction is of the rock around it, and you kind of get an underground map that way. There's all kinds of things, whether we're looking for critical minerals, looking for water, with essentially, like an MRI of the Earth. Earth MRI is actually one of the names of one of the projects. We can, without physical, just digital or optical or sonar, we can penetrate the ground and get a pretty good reading on what's going there as sort of the first case and then come back. But so innovation and AI is helping us identify these massive resources. And again, we've got to break the stranglehold that China has on the United States on critical minerals, because they literally this is the best card they've got to play. They're a country that has to import more energy than any other country. They're the most energy dependent country, China is. They're the most food dependent. They have to import about 30% of their calories every day. So no energy security and no food security. But one thing they do have, they've

0: got the rest of the world. They've got a playing card called we control the processing on critical minerals. We've got to get back to this, and we can, because you know who led the world in lithium mining and processing 30 years ago? The United States of America. Like so many other things, we led in copper, we led in a bunch of these critical minerals, and we walked away from all of it because of sometimes state and sometimes federal, but rules that said we're going to save the planet by no more mining or refining here. And as soon as we did that, we're destroying the world because these other guys don't have EPA, they don't have reclamation.
1: Right, they're doing it all dirtier, and they're doing it in a way that gives them leverage over us and other countries. An insane policy, actually, to regulate and restrict those things out of existence. But that is now a tide being reversed. And this is really, I think, a huge, huge story, this discovery of this lithium supply. I do want to talk just briefly about this concept of energy dominance, because there are many very positive stories to tell. And you've alluded here, Mr. Secretary, to a few of them. But to the American consumer right now, I know there's a lot of anxiety about the cost of gasoline, which is what people often experience every single day or at least every single week. And a lot of the conversation is around the war against the Iranian regime. I think the president has made the right decision for reasons that I've explained, but there are some costs to that, some side effects to that. And a lot of people are nervous about the cost, not just of gasoline, but, you know, cost of oil, price of oil really flows into a lot of different elements of people's lives. And people have been spending too much money and prices have been too high for too long. What is your message to those Americans who may be skeptical of the war in Iran, who might be impatient because they want those gas prices to come back down as promised? What would you say to them?
0: Well, first thing I would say is, you know, President Trump cares deeply about affordability for Americans. And you saw this. He came in and inherited some of the highest energy prices that America had ever seen. And very quickly, within a year, got them, you know, substantially reduced. And everything's heading in the right direction. So, A, President Trump cares about it. President Trump knows how to get the prices down. We got a situation now, you know, where it's, when we say Iran is essentially gone as a country. We've got the IRGC, which is already a known and identified globally as a terror group. We have a terror group that's holding their own country hostage, and they have an oil field. You know, and I think, again, both the military and now the economic blockade and the economic stuff is all working to, you know, take a terror group that had leverage over a piece of geography and things. So I'm confident that we're going to have a really positive outcome. I'm very confident in President Trump delivering that. But in the meantime, when we look back here, when we talk about it from a political standpoint, or when we talk about it from a consumer standpoint, you say, when you're talking about your listening, you had a national audience, what state are you in? Because, you know, the lowest prices in California in 2025 before this current conflict with the IRGC and Iran began, the lowest prices there were higher than the higher prices in most all other states. And we've got states like California that, 60%+ of their oil and gas coming from foreign countries. They've created an energy island by policy. They've created specialty fuel requirements.
1: Right, by design. It's that expensive by design. It's their policy.
0: They had 40 refineries, and now they had 8 going to 7 going to 6 because you can't make money. They passed laws like we're going to cap profitability on refinery. We're going to pass all these different environmental laws. They basically are running all the refiners out of business. Texas, by contrast, has 36 going to 37 refineries. But you'd say, oh, well, we'll refine it in Texas and we'll ship it to California. They block all the pipelines. So self-inflicted, and there's similar stories in the Northeast. So we've got parts of our country in the Northeast and on the West Coast that basically followed these European-style energy transition, and energy transition in reality meant energy subtraction, which you're going to have less energy, and therefore the price goes up. So if you live in an energy subtraction state, you're going to have different results than if you live in a place that had, you know, Trump-style pro-energy, American affordable, reliable energy. We're going to see a bifurcation of where the economy of this country is going to be divided by those states that had that have got low energy prices, low electricity prices, they're going to get the bulk of all the capital investment that's coming with AI, advanced manufacturing, advanced distribution, advanced anything, because all of the industries of the future, you know, including things like medicine and education, are going to require more electricity because we're going to be using AI in all these industries. And electricity is one of the key inputs. So we're going to see different results. And of course, you know who's screaming the loudest about the high prices? The states that have the highest prices, and they're the ones that had self-inflicted policies. Which
1: yeah, as I like to say, they should be happy at higher prices because that's their actual policy, because they want to drive carbon emissions down and basically ban fossil fuels. That's what they want to do. So they should be cheering any high gas prices for any reason, because that's what they've done artificially to their prices due to their policy, as opposed to this temporary, hopefully soon to be over with a positive outcome, hiccup for, I think, a large global security and American security cause that is going to be worthwhile. I do want to ask you finally, Mr. Secretary, last week we covered actually pretty extensively the King's visit to the United States and his speech to Congress and the state dinner. And there were some wonderful things that he said. And I think the president spoke very eloquently about the special relationship between our country and theirs. So did the King, of course. He was greeted very warmly by both parties in Congress, which you don't always see these days. You had the opportunity to host and greet and meet the King. Tell us about that. How was that?
0: Well, it was obviously a real honor to be part of this administration and part of those that were hosting the King. I had an opportunity along with Catherine, who was former First Lady of North Dakota, now part of the administration, and the work that she's doing with the Great American Recovery, along with Bobby Kennedy on getting rid of the stigma and associated with the disease of addiction, so we can treat it like the chronic disease it is. But she and I were there. We got to greet him that afternoon when they arrived at the ambassador's house. That was terrific. Had a chance to hear him hear the president give that amazing speech in front of the White House with the King. Got a chance to go to the state dinner, which was remarkable. The president and Melania, incredible host, and the King that night, as you know, as reported, delivered some great one-liners, as does our president all the time. But then a special thing was that on Thursday, Catherine and I had a chance to host him at Shenandoah National Park. He's got a great love of the outdoors, and so the two of us were there and had a chance to meet him and spend time with him there. So had, you know, four different touch points with him. And again, I thought the whole week was, you know, brilliantly executed by the White House and by President Trump, and really reflects, again, that special relationship.
1: So finally, relatedly, have you heard or seen some of the memes that you might sort of resemble some of the portraits of George Washington? Are you aware of this meme about you?
0: Yeah, I'm laughing because some of them are quite humorous.
1: Oh, they're amazing. But I saw one of the photos of you at Shenandoah with the King, and the caption of one of the tweets was something like, "Pictured, George Washington meets King of England." And I burst out laughing, and I hope that you had seen it.
0: I had, and it was, and of course, the King of England is related to George III, uh-huh, who lost the battle, and I did have a chance to share with some of the when I was spoke. I was at an event earlier at Mount Vernon with the Deputy Prime Minister of England. I did thank the UK for turning down our George Washington's desire to serve in the British Army. They turned him down for a commission, uh-huh, and he ended up leading our troops and overthrew with a little. The band of patriots that we had here, the largest and most powerful country in the world. So I thank them for not admitting George Washington to the British Army.
1: Amazing.
0: So that was we've had some fun with that.
1: Now we are grateful for that loss that they impose on themselves. Huge win for the United States. And here we are 250 years later. Incredible stuff. Doug Burgum is the Secretary of the Interior in the Trump administration, Chairman of the National Energy Dominance Council, and former Governor of North Dakota as well. George Washington lookalike, of course, have to add that. Mr. Secretary, thank you so much.
0: Guy, great to be with you always, and thanks for being so on top of the issue, and thanks to all your Patriot listeners that are, informed listeners, help us keep this country on track. We appreciate you. We appreciate your listeners. Thank you.
1: Well, you bet. Thanks so much. And with that, we will step aside and come right back on The Guy Benson Show.
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12: Anthony Fauci, his top advisor, 78-year-old David Morenz, has been charged with conspiracy against the United States. He was a senior advisor to Fauci from 2006 to 2022. He did business from a private email account. Gee, that sounds a little like Hillary, too, remember? And she got away with it. He was the liaison for tips on how to evade records requests. This guy got caught emailing the following as though he's trying to be cagey. There's no worry about their freedom of information. I can either send stuff to Tony on his private email or hand it to him at work or at his house. He's too smart to let colleagues send him stuff that could cause trouble. Unquote. How about this? He said, hey, I learned from our lady over there how to make emails disappear after I'm told that before the search starts. Plus, I deleted most of those earlier emails after sending them to Gmail. I said, you know, we should always communicate on Gmail because my email at NIH is known by Freedom of Information constantly, and I need to delete anything I don't want to have to see in the New York Times. He's describing how he should start using secret emails to hide something. Oh, my God. Well, sir, Judge, I think we're ready to reveal our verdict. He, of course, oversaw the grant to NIH. Oh, here we go again with the nonprofits, these NGO things. A nonprofit Manhattan-based company called EcoHealth Alliance ended up funneling U.S. taxpayer dollars to the Wuhan Institute of Virology for bat coronavirus research. And he hid the information, he hid the link, and he did it for Fauci so they could communicate in private and not get caught.
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0: back on the Guy Benson Show. Something that we have covered here for years has been D.C. crime, which was truly out of control for years. It got really bad during and immediately after the pandemic. It has improved dramatically since President Trump made the decision to bring in the National Guard, which was, oh my goodness, demagogued to the hilt by all the usual suspects. But a lot of the screaming from many D.C. leftists even, or maybe liberals, high-end progressives, and even a lot of just working class people, they have noticed that things are better and that crime has come down. So some of those objections have become more muted. Even the mayor, who's often, I think, criticized for good reason, and I fear that they're going to replace her with someone worse because she's not running again, Muriel Bowser, was not guns a-blazing against that policy because it's actually working. And we gave you some of those stats just recently about the turnaround. However, they were trying to claim there for a while that, oh, look, crime is coming down before the National Guard got involved. And they were trying to pretend, I felt like pretend, like the problem was being solved. And then the allegations came out, and the whistleblowers, that they were cooking the books on crime stats and that they were manipulating the crime stats to make them look lower for political reasons. And now the police department has terminated 13 officials related to the alleged manipulation of crime data. So that seems to confirm the problem and perhaps actually visit some accountability on people. Wow. Worth flagging here on the Guy Benson Show for you. And another hour is coming up. Barbecues, road trips, a long weekend, that's what Memorial Day is to a lot of Americans, but it's supposed to be so much more. It's meant to be a time of reflection, a moment to pause and remember and have gratitude for the men and women who've given their lives in service to this country. And as we approach America's 250th birthday, this month of May is a great time to reconnect with that exact purpose and honor the sacrifice that has made our freedom possible. Every generation of Americans has been called to defend liberty in various ways, not just for themselves, but for the future of a free nation. And now it's our turn to carry the torch. This Memorial Day, leading up to Memorial Day, honor those who gave their lives for freedom by renewing your own commitment to the republic they defended. 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Step up for freedom. 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
5: Trying to get a deal. I'm Ted Lindner, Fox News. President Trump suggesting a deal could soon end the war with Iran. Fox's Jared Halpern with the latest.
6: If Iran does not agree to a deal with the U.S., President Trump warns bombings will resume with more intensity than before.
7: We're dealing with people that want to make a deal very much, and we'll see whether or not they can make a deal that's satisfactory to us. We have it very much under control.
6: The president's warning comes amid reports the U.S. and Iran are closing in on an agreement that would end the U.S. blockade.
8: blockade of Iran and reopen the Strait of Hormuz. The U.S. military says an American fighter jet shot out the rudder of an Iranian oil tanker today as that vessel was attempting to breach the blockade. At the White House, Jared Halpern, Fox News.
5: President Trump speaking from the East Room of the White House, honoring mothers in the military and mothers of those who serve. He thanked all the women in the room for their sacrifice on Wednesday.
7: There's nothing more important than military moms, that I can tell you, because without you, I don't think it would be in this house. I don't think this house probably ever would have been built.
5: First Lady Melania Trump also highlighting working mothers in the Trump administration. Mother's Day, of course, is Sunday, and it comes as thousands of U.S. service members have been deployed to the Middle East to support the conflict with Iran. Two patients with hantavirus and one suspected of infection evacuated from a Dutch cruise ship and flown to the Netherlands. The ship, at the center of a deadly outbreak, departed Cape Verde with nearly 150 people on board and headed to Spain's Canary Islands. Associated Press footage showing that health workers in protective gear were evacuating three passengers, including the ship's British doctor, who Spain's health ministry said had been in serious condition but has since improved. Three people have died. Hantavirus usually spreads by inhaling contaminated rodent droppings and can spread person to person. 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
9: 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Just click listen, then swipe right and hear the latest news updates on your time. 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
5: The FBI has raided locations in Virginia connected to a high-ranking state lawmaker as part of an alleged corruption probe. Fox's Grinnell Scott with more.
12: The federal raid targeted the Virginia State Senate's president pro tempore, L. Louise Lucas. Her office and a cannabis dispensary she is said to co-own next door to that office were the locations that agents went into to collect evidence. Arrests were also made during the operation that agents said was court-ordered. State Senator Lucas, when she arrived at her office, told Fox News she wasn't aware of why the raids were happening. The FBI has also not given a reason. Lucas has been the subject of prior investigations related to products that have come from the cannabis shops she co-owns. Grinnell Scott, Fox News.
5: In the state of Georgia, a judge ruling Wednesday the federal government can keep the 2020 election ballots from Georgia's Fulton County that were seized by the FBI from a warehouse near Atlanta. The January FBI seizure targeted the elections hub in Georgia's most populous county, which is heavily Democratic. Georgia's votes in the 2020 presidential race were counted three times, including once by hand, each time with President Joe Biden coming out on top. President Trump joined by some UFC fighters at the Oval Office on Wednesday, gearing up for the first ever UFC event there.
7: As you know, June 14th, we're having a big fight. It's never going to happen again. Never happened before. And it's all of the best fighters, the best four fighters standing right behind me, and all champions. And it's going to happen right in front of the White House.
5: The president saying it'll be the biggest event we've ever had at the White House. And Ted Turner, who founded CNN back in 1980, pioneering the 24-hour network that changed TV news, has died a cause of death. Not revealed, but Turner revealed in 2018 he had Lewy body dementia. He was 87. I'm Ted Lindner. This is Fox News.
13: Hey, it's Tug. The Morning Extra has you covered from 6 to 10, and Kimmer's got you on the ride home.
14: Wouldn't it be with a division because of the leftist, the hateful, violent Democrat Party turned socialist? Can you imagine what it would be like if we actually taught patriotism in schools to show what it means, what it is, why it's important? What would it be like in this country if all of us, or most all of us, really loved America? If people, flew their flags and they just, were happier, I think we would just be a happier people.
15: I think the fact is, and CNN helped when they were located here in Atlanta, because you got more of an outside New York and L.A. look. And, and now that the media is now centralized once again in New York and L.A., that's all we get. And it's all negative. And it's not America. That really is not, the most of us.
14: It's not.
15: They're taught to hate everything.
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18: It's a new hour here on The Guy Benson Show. We're in New York for the rest of the week for some TV reasons. I'll have more to say about that at the end of the show. 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Fox News alert. The Dow, with a jolt, up 611 points at the close today, ending just shy of Dow 50,000, 49,910 to be precise. The market's liking reports that President Trump, and he's put this out there publicly as well, feels confident that they are getting very close to some sort of nuclear and security agreement with what's left of the Iranian regime, which could mean that the main portion of the war or hostilities could be drawing to a close. Although Trump also warns if Iran does not agree to the key tenets, then back to the bombs we go. But the optimism fueling, among other things, fueling this surge on Wall Street and a rally today and a big one. And that is something we'll keep an eye on. And we will also, of course, look at the details, or at least the sketch that we're aware of this potential deal with the regime. What would that look like? Is that practical? Can it be enforced? Would we not repeat all the same mistakes, or any of the same mistakes, of the Obama administration's terrible nuclear deal? That is something that I hope to explore in the coming days on this show. But again, I'm just sort of in a wait and see mode a little bit, because we've had optimistic language from the administration, which then toggles back in another direction rather quickly, because the regime, of course, is not to be trusted for all the reasons, many of which you are well aware of. That being said, big day on Wall Street. A lot of questions swirling out there about the U.S. economy among consumers and voters. And with us now to talk about some of those questions is economist Steve Moore, co-founder of Unleash Prosperity. You've seen his byline all over the place. He's on Fox all the time. He's written multiple books, at Stephen Moore on social. Steve, great to have you back.
19: Hey, Guy. Great to be with you. And boy, you know, Dow 50,000, that's a pretty amazing thing. We're just, as you said, we're just shy of it. It was flirting with going back over 50,000, then just fell a little bit below. But it's good to be back at that near peak.
18: Now, a lot of it is dependent on what actually happens when it comes to this military conflict against the regime. As I was just talking about briefly last hour, I've been supportive of it for many reasons. I think it's important to get the job done. And I want to know exactly if there is finally a diplomatic solution after all the military action. What would that in fact look like, et cetera? But one of the big, I think, factors that a lot of people are curious about is what would that mean for their bottom line if we can get this thing resolved in relatively short order? I mean, historically speaking, keeping this in perspective, this is a very, very young conflict, just a few months old. But still, people, when it comes to paying high gas prices, especially after all the years of inflation, there's kind of a very short leash for any sort of disruption or unpleasantness. So what's your read on sort of energy prices and the costs involved there as you think about this broader economic picture that Americans are weighing?
19: Well, I mean, let's talk about what's happened in the stock market in the last 24 hours. And I don't like to rain on a parade, but I do worry a little bit about, you know, what Alan Greenspan used to call irrational exuberance.
18: Right.
19: Because, you know, that we've seen over the last couple of months, the Iranians one day say one thing and then the next day they say another. And then the Dow goes up and
18: it's
19: down and up
18: volatile.
19: And down. And I feel like I'm on a roller coaster here. But if this is real and we do have some kind of a settlement that everybody can agree with, then I'm very optimistic. I mean, look, the first 14 months of Trump's presidency in his second term following his blockbuster first term on the economy were excellent. You know, we had a great first 14 months with income gains for American workers, and we had record stock market, and we had small businesses doing really well. I believe, Guy, that we can get back to that, but it's a big IF, it's a big capital IF. If we can actually get the Strait of Hormuz open, and if those oil channels, provide the supply chain so we can get the oil. By the way, the oil price today is down, is still up at about $94, $95 a barrel, which is very high. I mean, before all this started, we were below $70 a barrel. So, you know, there's still a lot of room for the oil price to come down. And as you know, I mean, it's just a truism that when the oil price goes up, the price of everything else mm-hmm. tends to go up
18: yeah.
19: because oil is important in everything we produce. So I don't want to be irrationally exuberant here because there's still a long way to go to make sure that the Iranians are going to behave themselves.
18: Yeah, and I would just add, ensuring that the core goals of this mission, that the Iranians never get a nuclear weapon, that they are unable to enrich in any significant way, that we get the nuclear dust out of there, that they stop supporting terrorism. Like these key things, the Strait of Hormuz open, you can't just say, well, we're worried about gas prices, so all those strategic missions can now get shoved off to the side. This all has to have been worth it. And I think that in the short, medium, long term, it's absolutely worth it, even if there is short-term pain, but you also can't ignore the pain, right? So there's sort of this balancing act when it comes to policymaking, and we'll see how the administration lands, if they land here. Apparently, President Trump telling our colleague here, Brett Baier, that he thinks the deal would take maybe a week or two to hammer out, so we will see, won't we? Meanwhile, there's a jobs report, not the official government jobs report, but this private sector ADP report that indicates April was better than expected on job creation. We'll see how that jibes, if it does, with the official government numbers from BLS. But that's still potentially a good sign here, Steve, when you're looking at the health of the economy, this ADP number.
19: I've been surprised at how good some of these reports are that have come out in the last 10 days or so. So, for example, the first quarter GDP number came out. This is the first estimate. That's January, February, March, so it covers some of what happened in Iran, and we got 2% growth. Now, that's not a great number, except for the fact that, you know, a lot of people thought it could be even negative, and it wasn't. And one of the cool things and really upbeat things about that report was that businesses are spending like crazy. I mean, this AI robotics revolution is very real. The amount of money that's going into technology, something like $700 billion just in the last few months is incredible. Now, I know some people have different attitudes about the AI robotics
18: sure.
19: revolution. I know some people are nervous about it, but it will be one of the greatest enhancements of productivity in history if this stuff actually works, like the robots and the AI. So, you know, and then we got a pretty good jobs report. So I guess I would use the word resilient. That this economy, even though we throw some body blows at it, it still pushes on.
18: Let's talk about the Fed chair and the nominee of President Trump. Obviously, he's been very frustrated with Jay Powell, and we had, I think, a misbegotten retaliatory criminal investigation into Powell that has now been dropped, and I think that was a dark chapter, and I was very critical of that. And you also had some senators, including Republicans, saying until that gets resolved, because they also felt like it was nonsense, then there would be no movement on Kevin Warsh. Now, since it is resolved, we are seeing that process move forward, and it seems like the reviews of Kevin Warsh almost universally strong. I wonder what you think about all of that and how a different Fed chair could impact the U.S. economy and U.S. policy.
19: Well, first of all, a word on Jay Powell. Yeah, I agree with you. I don't think he was involved in criminal activity, but the man is simply incompetent. And he was a terrible Fed chair. He was the one who allowed the inflation rate to go up to the highest level since the 1970s when Biden was president. And he was political. He was overtly political. And you know, look, there's this personal feud between Powell and Trump. And now Powell's saying, well, maybe I'll stay on the as a member of the Federal Reserve Board, which I think would be very small of him. But, you know, he does anything he can to get under Trump's skin. But let's talk beyond him, because we do have, you know, it is almost certain now that Kevin Warsh will be confirmed. I'll be very interested, Guy, by the way, how many Democrats vote for him in the Senate, because there's no reason not to vote for him. In other words, he is highly qualified, probably the most qualified person to head the Fed since Alan Greenspan. So the only reason the Democrats would vote against him is just they hate Trump, right?
18: Or because their base expects them to say no to Trump no matter what, and qualifications and you know, governance actually, sort of don't matter.
19: Yeah, I think you're making a good point. There are Democrats who think, oh, that Kevin Warsh will simply do what Trump wants. He will not. I mean, I've known Kevin for years. He was
18: or they might think, and I mean, that is true. I think the other thing is they might be thinking to themselves, well, this guy's obviously qualified. And even a few years ago, I would have definitely voted for him. But right now, in our political moment, I'll get crucified if I say yes to anything Trump. And it doesn't matter the qualifications and the governance. It doesn't matter, which is not responsible governance, but it's, you know, resistance governments, which is what I think a lot of their voters want. You know, angrily demand, in fact.
19: Right. They want chaos. They want chaos, and they don't want anything to work. they want to have strife and disruption and
18: shutdowns.
19: That's pretty low of them as well. But I'm very, very happy. I'm here to tell you, I'm very happy about Kevin Warsh coming in. He's a real professional. And you know, now, by the way, Trump wants a rate cut, and I think Kevin Warsh may not give it to it. You know, and I'm not a big fan. I know people on our side as conservatives have different opinions about the rate cut. I'm on the side of, well, let's not let inflation get out of control here. So, his first decision may not be a decision that Trump likes, but we'll see.
18: Rate cuts, gas prices, red lines with Iran, all sorts of things happening. Job reports, very important conversation with Steve Moore, an economist, co-founder of Unleash Prosperity here on the Guy Benson Show. Steve, thanks.
19: Thank you, Guy.
18: A big political night in the Hoosier State. We'll explain after this.
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14: Anthony Fauci, his top advisor, 78-year-old David Morenz, has been charged with conspiracy against the United States. He was a senior advisor to Fauci from 2006 to 2022. He did business from a private email account. Gee, that sounds a little like Hillary, too, remember? And she got away with it. He was the liaison for tips on how to evade records requests. This guy got caught emailing the following, as though he's kind of trying to be cagey. There's no worry about the freedom of information. I can either send stuff to Tony on his private email or hand it to him at work or at his house. He's too smart to let colleagues send him stuff that could cause trouble. Unquote. How about this? He said, hey, I learned from our lady over there how to make emails disappear after I'm told that before the search starts. Plus, I deleted most of those earlier emails after sending them to Gmail. I said, you know, we should always communicate on Gmail because my email at NIH is known by Freedom of Information constantly, and I need to delete anything I don't want to have to see in the New York Times. He's describing how he should start using secret emails to hide something. Oh, my God. Well, sir, Judge, I think we're ready to reveal our verdict. He, of course, oversaw the grant to NIH. Oh, here we go again with the nonprofits, these NGO things. A nonprofit Manhattan-based company called EcoHealth Alliance ended up funneling U.S. taxpayer dollars to the Wuhan Institute of Virology for bat coronavirus research. And he hid the information, he hid the link, and he did it for Fauci so they could communicate in private and not get caught.
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0: I'm Guy Benson. We're back. Some primary election results from yesterday that I want to address here briefly. Quickly, first in Ohio, the Buckeye State, the Republican nominee for governor is Vivek Ramaswamy, the entrepreneur and businessman who, of course, ran for president. And now he is going to be the Republican nominee for governor. And I like a lot of what Vivek has had to say. I disagree with him on a number of things. He can be a little annoying on certain things as well, just being perfectly honest, in my opinion. However, I think that he ran a strong campaign in a lot of ways and talked about American pluralism in a way that was really important and eloquent, especially when faced with a primary opponent who was just overtly appealing to racism. I know racism and that claim gets thrown around a lot, promiscuously and unfairly, especially by the left. But one of these candidates, we're seeing it from another guy with no chance who's like basically a rounding error in the polling down in Florida as well, just leaning into sort of like the hardcore, whether you call it woke right, Groyperism, whatever you want to say, nativism, racism, just basically coming after Vivek saying, well, we don't want a guy who looks like that, with that background, with that name, with that family representing us. It was not subtle at all. And there was a big question about, you know, how will Republican voters respond to a lot of that? And there was a lot of attention paid to this other guy by the news media. And then the Republican electorate had its say, and it was an absolute blowout for Vivek. Last I saw, he won like 83% of the vote. Crushed him. So given the alternative, that is great news. And I'm sure at some point in the coming months, we'll have Vivek back on the show to talk about his campaign, because the Democrats are going to try to make a surge and a comeback in Ohio. They're trying. They feel like this is maybe a cycle to do it in the Senate. At the governor level, some of the polling shows that some of this stuff could be competitive, so we will certainly be on it here on the Guy Benson Show. But that's just something I wanted to acknowledge and talk about. Then there's Indiana. Now, we've talked a lot about redistricting and gerrymandering and all of that. And I was among the conservative commentators not going after the Senate in the state of Indiana, where Republicans, many of them, joined with Democrats to shut down a redistricting map that would have added, I believe, two Republican seats to the U.S. House of Representatives. Trump was asking various red states to do this. Part of his rationale is the census screw up of 2020, which remains an outrage and unfair, and I think in its own way a threat to our democracy. Trump was trying to right that wrong. I get it. And therefore, we got what we saw in Texas, and then the retaliation from Democrats in California. Indiana was under pressure to do this. Governor Braun wanted to do it, but Senate Republicans in Indianapolis said, no, we're not doing this mid-decade. We want to stick to the norms. And they were under huge pressure from the White House, but they said no, and they were sticking to an agreement they had with Maryland, with Democrats there, not to do it. Now, that infuriated Team Trump. They said, we're going to come in, MAGA world, we're going to primary these guys, and we're going to vote them out. And last night in the primaries, that's exactly what happened. Five incumbent state senators were defeated by Trump-backed challengers. Five. And it could be a sixth. That one is too close to call. It's a very, very tight race. We'll see where that one goes. It could go either way. But it could be up to six state senators sent packing. One, my understanding is one, survived. By a fair margin, actually. But this was a message sent by a lot of Republican voters with the backing of the president's political machine and megaphone. That was a red line for a lot of Republican voters. And I don't necessarily in a vacuum think that's a good thing. I would like to see a mutual de-escalation on some of this stuff. I'd love to see a system that Virginia used to have before the power grab that Democrats have attempted in Virginia. And we'll see if they get away with it, depending on what the state Supreme Court decides in the next couple days or weeks. More to come, by the way, out of Virginia later this hour. Very interesting wrinkle to bring to your attention. But I think Democrats doing what they did in Virginia, which I called out as a hardcore FU double middle finger escalation. I think that then created a situation in the minds of many Republican voters who might have been willing to be on the fence or not really sure about this redistricting push and exacting political punishment on the state senators in Indiana. If there was any doubt, I think what happened in Virginia was a radicalizing event for a lot of Republicans saying, okay, the other side is playing for keeps. They are playing absolute hardball. And if we don't do that, then we're suckers. So they didn't do what Trump wanted. It turns out, based on the Democrats' behavior, Trump was right, and now we're going to replace those Republicans. Do I think this is like a great, healthy thing in every way? No. Do I think that's an understandable result, especially given what's happened in Virginia? Yeah, I get it. And that is now a message loud and clear, I think, to other Republicans. So the redistricting wars are hardly over. Democrats are saying, we finish it. No, they didn't. This story is still being written. We'll be right back.
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4: Fox News, I'm Sue Guzman. The U.S. firing on Iranian-flagged oil tanker in the Gulf of Oman as President Trump is pressuring Tehran to agree to a new deal to end the conflict.
5: President Trump says his red lines are holding.
6: Iran cannot have a nuclear weapon, and they won't. And they've agreed to that, among other things.
5: He also suggested there's a plan to extract Iran's stockpile of enriched uranium, one way or another. The U.S. is reportedly seeking clauses that further punish Iran if it violates the terms.
4: Fox's Jackie Heinrich. Central Command says the fighter jet shot out the rudder of a tanker as it tried to breach the American blockade of Iran's ports. Judge denying Fulton County, Georgia's request to return 2020 election ballots seized by the Trump administration in January. Lawyers of Fulton County had argued the seizure of the ballots was improper and unconstitutional. An appeal is expected. 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
8: Anthony Fauci, his top advisor, 78-year-old David Morenz, has been charged with conspiracy against the United States. He was a senior advisor to Fauci from 2006 to 2022. He did business from a private email account. Gee, that sounds a little like Hillary, too, remember? And she got away with it. He was the liaison for tips on how to evade records requests. This guy got caught emailing the following as though he's trying to be cagey. There's no worry about the freedom of information. I can either send stuff to Tony on his private email or hand it to him at work or at his house. He's too smart to let colleagues send him stuff that could cause trouble. Unquote. How about this? He said, hey, I learned from our lady over there how to make emails disappear after I'm told that before the search starts. Plus, I deleted most of those earlier emails after sending them to Gmail. I said, you know, we should always communicate on Gmail because my email at NIH is known by Freedom of Information constantly, and I need to delete anything I don't want to have to see in the New York Times. He's describing how he should start using secret emails to hide something. Oh, my God. Well, sir, Judge, I think we're ready to reveal our verdict. He, of course, oversaw the grant to NIH Oh, here we go again with the nonprofits, these NGO things. A nonprofit Manhattan-based company called EcoHealth Alliance ended up funneling U.S. taxpayer dollars to the Wuhan Institute of Virology for bat coronavirus research. And he hid the information, he hid the link, and he did it for Fauci so they could communicate in private and not get caught.
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10: 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Take pause. Joel Nadeau, Fox News.

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1: Halfway through the broadcast week on The Guy Benson Show on this Wednesday. We're live. We're in New York. Thank you for being with us. 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And the fact that we are doing the show here from New York is an opportunity, not that we need one, not that we have to be here, but it is an opportunity to talk about the mayor of this city, Zohran Mamdani. I know he was again expressing shock and horror and all the words about yet another anti-Semitic incident perpetrated almost undoubtedly by his crowd, his supporters, his people. Some people joking, where was his wife when this happened? And it's a dark joke, unfortunately, because of her online presence. We've talked about that. Then there was a violent, angry protest outside a synagogue here in the city. Was that last night or the night before? With would-be rioters trying to break through police lines. There is a preschool in that synagogue that had to let out early because they were worried about the safety of the kids because of a bunch of people, many of them wearing masks, there to

0: highest watched video, you know, biggest view count ever. At least that's what one of his people, they were claiming. We also learned, by the way, that his videographer during the campaign, big Hamas fan. As I've said before, it's like, I'd like to find the people in his orbit at the highest level that aren't willing to at least justify October 7th and use every opportunity to attack the Jewish state, et cetera, et cetera. But on that tax day video release, Mamdani didn't just do his normal song and dance against the rich and the billionaires and the millionaires and all the things that socialists and communists always do. He did a video, the backdrop of which was the house of Ken Griffin, penthouse, this billionaire who left Illinois and Chicago for these reasons and mostly moved to Florida, still has a lot of investments upcoming in New York. And Mamdani, the mayor, went to target him specifically and badmouth him in the video and like, it's not fair that this guy has this place and we're going to tax. Griffin already spends oodles of money in New York City on taxes, oodles. But it's not enough. It's never enough for people like Zohran Mamdani. So he went to polarize and personalize it and demonize Ken Griffin outside his house. A private citizen. Public official doing that to a private citizen who's responsible for so much income and revenue and investment and donations, by the way. This guy is a prodigious humanitarian who does a lot of charitable work. He's donated. He's got his name on like a kid's hospital, which, by the way, was also picketed by the pro-Hamas crowd. At one point, they were chanting shame at a children's cancer hospital. That is how demented they are. They don't like some of the donors. But this guy is a huge philanthropist here on top of everything else. But that didn't matter to Zohran Mamdani. He wanted to go and attack him publicly, and that's what he did. And then a lot of people were waiting for the response from Ken Griffin himself, because there was an internal memo that was circulated. We talked about that. Well, at a conference out in Los Angeles, the Milken Conference, Griffin did have some things to say about the video and the policies and the mayor and all of that. Cut 12.
1: It was creepy and weird.
2: Agreed.
1: I mean, like, knock, knock, knock on the window. Like, huh. Mayor of New York City.
2: Oh, knock on the screen, yeah.
1: Yeah, on the screen. Like,
2: yeah. Like, how many times have you watched that video?
1: Three. Like, you literally look at the first time, and you're like, you got to be kidding me, okay? And then the second time, you're like, you know what, this has gone from creepy to actually not really creepy. This has gone to frightening because, you know, the CEO of United Healthcare was killed just a few blocks from my house. And anything that creates, like, an agitation in the extremist on either side of the aisle is a frightening dynamic. I mean, you know, if we look at what happened in D.C.,
0: and he'll continue that thought in a second. There was the United Healthcare reference. That CEO, Brian Thompson, gunned down by one of these hardcore leftists in the streets, celebrated by a lot of people on the left. Celebrated. A precursor to the celebrations about Charlie Kirk being assassinated by a hardcore radicalized leftist. And we've just learned recently that the Palisades fires out in California, in Southern California early last year, were set by an acolyte, a fanboy of the accused murderer of Brian Thompson. We've got a real problem on our hands. These radicalized, mostly young male leftists. Okay, I digress. Back to this conversation on stage at the conference in LA, Sarah Eisen from CNBC being like, okay, so it's a creepy and weird video. That's the mayor of New York. Are you going to leave? Listen to cut 13.
2: You're bailing?
1: So what do we do at 350 is still a point of discussion internally. But what is no longer a point of discussion is that Miami is now, you know, when we moved from Chicago, there was a debate between New York and Miami. It's unquestionably true that we made the right choice. I'll leave it at that. It's unquestionably true that we made the right choice. And now what the mayor of New York has made clear to my partners, and principally my New York partners, is that we need to double down on our bet in Miami.
0: Aha. Uh-huh. He's like, I was leaving Chicago and Illinois because of all this treatment. And we were debating New York or Miami. They chose mostly Miami. And then here's the mayor of New York confirming correct choice, Ken. Congratulations. Now, he's talking about 350. That's a reference to a huge investment project.

0: that he still has active in New York. He said, what we do with that is still a point of discussion internally. So there is a chance that goes away. What an absolute moron this mayor is. I know he grins and has his very smooth talking points and makes his little videos, and a lot of the people click on it and makes him feel good because he's sticking it to the man. And when it comes to actual policy, it's a catastrophe, as dumb Kathy Hochul has slowly, belatedly, finally learned from her own terrible policies. She's trying to get people like Ken Griffin back, and Mamdani is actively chasing the way on purpose. Finally, from Ken Griffin, cut 14.
1: We want to be in a state that embraces business, that embraces education, that embraces personal freedom and liberty, and that embraces people having an opportunity to live the American dream.
0: That would not be New York, and certainly not New York City. Not embracing business, not embracing meaningful, successful education, not embracing personal freedom in so many ways, and not embracing the American dream, something that Zohran Mamdani doesn't seem to believe in or hold dear, even though he's an immigrant in a very rich family who've been given so much in this country. He wanted Bernie Sanders to be president a few cycles ago. He couldn't vote for Bernie Sanders because he wasn't even a citizen yet. Now he's running this city and is chasing away people like Ken Griffin on purpose because he thinks it's good politics. I'm not sure ultimately it's good politics. It did help him get elected, although he made a bunch of promises that he's not going to be able to keep. They were just impossible fairy tale promises. And as those failures pile up and those broken promises amass, I think you'll probably see a lot more of him doing his sound and fury about Israel and the Jewish state. While then, of course, intoning how disappointed and shocked he is when the latest anti-Semitic thing happens in his city. But Ken Griffin, he and his New York team, they're like, yeah, we see all of this. We will discuss what we're going to do about the current investment, but overall, long term, we are doubling down on Miami and Florida because we want to be a place that wants us and that doesn't hate us. And the mayor here hates them. And basically doubled down on that principle in his response earlier today. So that's the correct call by Ken Griffin. Nice work, Zohran. Slow clap, bud.
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14: Anthony Fauci, his top advisor, 78-year-old David Morenz, has been charged with conspiracy against the United States. He was a senior advisor to Fauci from 2006 to 2022. He did business from a private email account. Gee, that sounds a little like Hillary, too, remember? And she got away with it. He was the liaison for tips on how to evade records requests. This guy got caught emailing the following as though he's kind of trying to be cagey. There's no worry about their freedom of information. I can either send stuff to Tony on his private email or hand it to him at work or at his house. He's too smart to let colleagues send him stuff that could cause trouble. Unquote. How about this? He said, hey, I learned from our lady over there how to make emails disappear after I'm told that before the search starts. Plus, I deleted most of those earlier emails after sending them to Gmail. I said, you know, we should always communicate on Gmail because my email at NIH is known by Freedom of Information constantly, and I need to delete anything I don't want to have to see in the New York Times. He's describing how he should start using secret emails to hide something. Oh, my God. Well, sir, Judge, I think we're ready to reveal our verdict. He, of course, oversaw the grant to NIH. Oh, here we go again with the nonprofits, these NGO things. A nonprofit Manhattan-based company called EcoHealth Alliance ended up funneling U.S. taxpayer dollars to the Wuhan Institute of Virology for bat coronavirus research. And he hid the information, he hid the link, and he did it for Fauci so they could communicate in private and not get caught.
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0: We are back on the Guy Benson Show. Some interesting news out of Virginia politics again. We were talking about Virginia and holding our breath on the Virginia Supreme Court decision and some reporting coming out among Democrats that there is infighting and finger pointing and a lot of tension because apparently Governor Spanberger's people, they were warning we shouldn't do the gerrymandering referendum this way. It won't pass legal muster. And they were strong-armed into it anyway by the legislature and the leaders in the legislature, these far-left people in Richmond, one of whom, Senator Louise Lucas, who's the leader of the state Senate and is like this real big-mouth, obnoxious left-wing Democrat who bullies the governor, Governor Spanberger, on a regular basis, seems to have bullied her into taking the plunge on this gerrymandering misadventure that might still get thrown out potentially by the Virginia Supreme Court. And the Democrats very, very nervous about that and blaming each other potentially as these pre-criminations, as I call them, are playing out. It's not much of a secret at this point that Lucas, Senator Lucas, does not think much of Governor Spanberger and has basically appointed herself as the leader of Virginia. And she's kind of boasting that she will do whatever she wants and the governor will go along with her or else. That's been her posture. She does it extremely disrespectfully. She even called the two U.S. senators from her state, both Democrats, she called them cucks because they were not sure about the 10-to-1 map that she was pushing. She told them to basically sit down in the cuck chair, quote, and shut up and let her do her thing. That's the type of gem that we're talking about here in Senator Louise Lucas. Well, today the FBI raided her offices and apparently other locations related to this hemp and weed business that she's involved in. Multiple raids at multiple locations targeting her. Fox News on the scene covering this from the very beginning. And unsurprisingly, many Democrats are immediately rushing to call this politicized. And saying, oh, this is the thuggish, Trump, corrupt DOJ punishing Louise Lucas, pristine Louise Lucas, because she was the driving force behind the redistricting. So this is vengeance. This is political retribution that the Trump people cooked up. And from what I have heard, and I don't want to say too much, and there are certain things that are set off the record, so I can't repeat them to you. But from what I have heard, I think all of these Democrats would be very wise in this circumstance to keep their powder dry and maybe keep their mouths shut because some of the takes, the hot takes are not going to age well. I would submit to you on this one. The House Speaker, Don Scott, also a Democrat, he put out a furious statement filled with exclamation points going after the FBI and the Trump administration and Cash Patel and Donald Trump and all these things. By the way, parenthetical, that House Speaker in Richmond is a convicted crack dealer. It's a story of redemption. We do believe in redemption. I do wonder how redeemed he will look in the full scheme of things at some point. I guess we'll see. But he's hopping mad. Other Democrats jumping on the bandwagon. A lot of journalists, of course, doing the same because journalists are hardcore Democrats. So the conclusion being leapt to, if you will, by a lot of journos is here we go again, politicized justice from Trump. That was the instant instinct from so many of them. And I will say, as an aside, there have been examples of that on, for example, Jay Powell, that BS investigation. Jim Comey, former FBI director, I think this latest indictment is preposterous. And I say that as not a fan at all, to put it mildly, of James Comey. So there have been examples of Trump and his team doing unto others what they did unto Trump and company. And there has been this sort of dueling weaponization back and forth, which I'm not a fan of. I am just here to say, based on what I have heard from someone that I trust, this is not going to fall into that category. And as the information and evidence comes out against sweet Ms. Lucas, it's going to look worse and worse for her and the people rushing to her defense. By the way, she did tweet, shock of all shocks, after the Mar-a-Lago raid against Trump, She tweeted gleefully about that, making fun of it, talking about how much she loved it. So people are resurfacing that tweet like, oh, isn't that interesting? I think this is more a situation of that looking ironic in retrospect rather than this being a cause and effect. I guess we'll see. I would just say stay tuned for the evidence on this one. But we already are getting a little indication that maybe the narrative that we got immediately is not going to work out, which doesn't mean they're not going to keep trying. She's a woman and she's black, so you can guess how some of this will be attacked and demonized and demagogued. She herself is absolutely shameless, so brace for whatever she's going to do in response to all of this. However, the New York Times has reported, because people were mad that Fox News had the scoop. How was Fox there so quickly? How were they on the scene? Sources. I know. Well, I know, journalists. It's really hard to understand. They're bewildered. They're indignant that Fox News has sources that might have given some of our people information which helped us report news. I know you only feel like that's something you're allowed to do against the people that you dislike, because that's journalism. But if Fox does it, and someone's under investigation that you do like based on your tribe, well, that's got to be some sort of sinister cabal and collusion. I seem to recall one of our rival networks being at the Roger Stone raid. That was good, though. That was journalism. This, so very troubling. Very troubling, they say. Uh-huh. Well, the New York Times is reporting that this investigation into Louise Lucas, and Bill Malugin, our colleague here at Fox, has now confirmed this from his sources. I know. Sources. Sorry, it's very confusing to some of these journalists. Very confusing. But Bill Malugin's sources confirming the New York Times reporting from their sources that the investigation, the federal investigation into Louise Lucas involving potentially some of the businesses that she's involved in and criminality there and corruption began under the drum roll, please. Biden administration. Oh, sorry, everyone. It wasn't Trump ordering Cash Patel and Todd Blanche to do some political dirty work because he's mad for political reasons. This reportedly from the New York Times started under the last administration, which was run by members of Louise Lucas's political party. So maybe, just maybe, what I've heard is much more true than the knee-jerk partisan reaction that we've gotten from not just Democrats, which you expect, but also their handmaidens in the so-called news media. So we'll see how this all goes for Louise. Sweet, lovely, genteel, classy Louise. I say again, stay tuned for that. And stay tuned for the final hour of the Guy Benson Show. Up next, Rich Cioli is with us. Some big, big stories out of the most important, arguably, swing state in the country. Let's talk Pennsylvania politics and how it applies to the national scene. Might Republicans be wooing John Fetterman to join the GOP? What about the governor's presidential ambitions? We'll get to all of that coming up in our final hour straight ahead.
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4: 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Hillary Clinton, Democrat. 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
5: New military action in the Strait. I'm Sue Guzman, Fox News. U.S. Central Command says the U.S. has fired on an Iranian oil tanker that tried to sail past the U.S. Navy blockade in the Strait of Hormuz. The military says a fighter jet shot out the rudder of the tanker Wednesday in the Gulf of Oman. This comes as President Trump is signaling progress in talks with Iran to end the conflict, as we hear from Fox's Ashley Webster.
6: It feels like we've been down this road before, maybe more than once, but President Trump seems to believe that Iran can be taken to the negotiating table and a deal can be done.
7: They want to make a deal. We've had very good talks over the last 24 hours.
6: Earlier in the day, the president sounded a whole lot more pessimistic, saying that if an agreement doesn't come soon, the U.S. will resume bombing. But the focus now is on a one-page memorandum that would formally end the conflict and provide a framework for further discussions.
5: On Tuesday, Secretary of State Marco Rubio said that the American military campaign against Iran had concluded and that the U.S. had achieved its objectives. A court document containing what is believed to have been a suicide note written by Jeffrey Epstein is unsealed by a judge.
8: The note, believed to have been written as Epstein sat in a Manhattan jail cell awaiting trial, expressed his belief that investigators had no evidence of alleged sex crimes he faced. Part of it read, "They investigated me for months, found nothing." The note also contained the sentence, "Time to say goodbye," which could be interpreted as an intent to commit suicide. The New York Times reported the writing was found in July 2019 after an apparent attempt to end his life that Epstein survived. That was July 23rd. Epstein was found unresponsive August 10th and later pronounced dead.
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5: At least three people are dead, five others infected after a hantavirus outbreak aboard a cruise ship.
11: The Dutch-flagged MV Hondius carrying some 150 passengers and crew, including 17 Americans, and the dangerous hantavirus. Met a new theory of how it got on board. Argentine officials reportedly looking at the possibility a Dutch couple contracted the virus before getting on the ship while bird watching at a landfill full of rodents. Exposure to rodent dropping can transmit the disease.
5: And Fox's Greg Palcott reporting the FBI raiding the office of a Democratic senator in Virginia. Fox's Kevin Cork has more.
12: The state senator Louise Lucas arrived at her office as the raids were being conducted. She told Fox News she had no idea why the feds were there. But we do know that agents executed multiple court-authorized criminal search warrants both at her office in Portsmouth and at a nearby cannabis dispensary owned by Lucas. Lucas is a powerful Virginia Democratic lawmaker, and she's a key ally of the state's governor, Abigail Spanberger. The raids putting more pressure on Spanberger, who's already facing tumbling polling numbers, as many critics accuse her of trying to force down a far-left agenda on the once proud purple Commonwealth of Virginia.
5: This is not the first time that State Senator Lucas has had a run-in with the law. Her dispensary has been investigated for allegedly selling products with THC levels exceeding the legal limit. The former New York City Mayor Rudy Giuliani is improving. His spokesman Ted Goodman saying on Instagram that the 81-year-old Giuliani is out of the ICU and will be spending some time recovering before leaving the hospital. The mayor and his family, he says, appreciate the outpouring of love and prayer sent his way. It goes on to say, the power of prayer is working. The mayor feels it. We feel it. Please keep them coming. Giuliani was hospitalized in Florida over the weekend, suffering from pneumonia. I'm Sue Guzman. This is Fox News.
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0: Happy hour on the Guy Benson Show on this Wednesday from New York City. 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You can follow me as well at Guy P. Benson. 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Well, with us now is Rich Zeoli, host of the Rich Zeoli podcast, and knower of all things political in the great state of Pennsylvania, or the Commonwealth. Rich, it's great to have you back.
17: Guy, it's a pleasure to be back with you. I appreciate it very, very much. It's a crazy time in Pennsylvania between the infighting with Shapiro and Fetterman, some crazy candidates that are running. There's a lot to talk about.
0: Yeah, so let's start with John Fetterman, the now senior senator from your state, who was elected as a pretty progressive, almost Bernie-style Democrat. At least that's how his core supporters expected him to govern and vote in Washington, D.C. And I think a lot of people opposing him did as well. And he's had this interesting journey where he's turned sort of into a mainstream moderate-ish, but still pretty progressive Democrat, maybe kind of like middle-of-the-pack Democrat from not that long ago, who is now this outlier because he's willing to occasionally vote for common sense and say things that the base doesn't want to hear, still votes with his party the vast majority of the time, but it looks like the knives are out for him in Democratic politics. I think his biggest sin in the base's eyes is his strong vocal support for Israel. It's amazing that sort of become a disqualifying thing in left-wing politics, but this is where we are right now. I bring this up not just to get some of your reflections on the evolution or the life and times of John Fetterman, but also to get after that to these reports that the Republicans are now very actively wooing him to not just leave his party, but to join the Republican Party. We will get to that, but just your view on the trajectory of Fetterman from statewide candidate to now midterm U.S. Senator.
17: So if you go back to when he was running statewide, and he's run statewide a few times, but go back to when Bernie Sanders was running for president, John Fetterman was the chairman in Pennsylvania for his campaign. Then he said he would be the Bernie Sanders of Pennsylvania. He was always to the left of the governor when he was lieutenant governor of Pennsylvania. And then he had a stroke. And to listen to Senator Dave McCormick tell it, the Republican, of course, his good friend, John Fetterman had a life and near-death experience. And that opened his eyes and changed his thinking on things. And he just stopped caring about trying to please people and make people happy. Now, does that mean that everything that happened before that was an act? He was saying these things because he thought that's what he had to do to get elected. I personally think John Fetterman is a very smart, pragmatic politician who sees Pennsylvania for what it is, which is it's much more of a red state than a blue state. It's a state that Donald Trump won twice. It's a state that Donald Trump did very, very well this last election in, speaking to the voters that John Fetterman was directly speaking to, union workers and blue-collar workers, and Trump won those voters. And I also think that John Fetterman is smart enough to realize that that's the way his state is going to go. The problem is, if you didn't have a governor who wanted to run for president, he would have an ally in the Democrat governor who also at one point said he was a moderate and ran as a moderate. But now Josh Shapiro has presidential ambitions, and he knows to get through the primary outside of Pennsylvania, but also in Pennsylvania as well, for the 2028 nomination. He's got to go to the left. So he's coming out against Fetterman. So Fetterman is basically on an island all by himself. He doesn't even have any allies whatsoever who are Democrats. They're all Republicans. So the effort to recruit him to be a Republican is interesting, because if you look at his voting record, Guy, as you know, I mean, the political analyst that you are for Fox News, I mean, he still votes like a Democrat.
0: That's the thing. So like 90%+ of the time, yeah, he's voting with his party, he will occasionally buck them, especially on nominations, because he feels like the president should have the prerogative, by and large, to pick his people. That is not a crazy position. It was, in fact, the widely held position in the U.S. Senate for a very long time, until quite recently, actually. He's also voted to end these Democrat shutdowns, the government shutdowns, because his position was, I'm always going to vote against shutdowns. Again, nothing crazy there. He will say some sensible things on immigration, although he's hardly a conservative fully on that issue. He will talk about not demonizing the president, of course, Israel being a big one, as I mentioned. But that 90%+ voting record with the Dems, to me, that is a big question mark, both in terms of these recruitment efforts, but also in terms of where the Democrats sort of come at him, because there are people lining up to oppose him in a primary, basically saying that he's lost his way, he's become a Republican, he's on Fox News all the time, we've got to get rid of him. And then you look at how he actually votes, it's like, well, it actually doesn't align with this caricature that you've now created of this man. I see a lot of them now making stroke jokes that they used to tut-tut about if it were people on the right making them. Now they feel like it's fair game because of political disagreements. So he's just sort of sitting there. You've got people who want to challenge him in his primary, and he's not up for a couple of years here, so he's got time to figure out what happens next. But on these recruitment efforts, and there was some reporting on this in Politico, the quiet Republican effort to flip Fetterman and rumors about President Trump getting involved and lots of different offers, what I'm trying to figure out is, like, I can see, and maybe I'm wrong about this, I can see Fetterman maybe recognizing that he doesn't have a future in the Democratic Party, which is, I think, much more of a reflection on the party than it is on him, given just, let's say, the last 50 years of Democratic politics and the moment that we're in right now. But if he says, all right, the polling shows that I'm dead in the water as a Democrat moving forward, they will not renominate me, they are out to get me, they want to crush me, I can't get renominated as the incumbent sitting senator who votes with them 90%+ of the time. Maybe it's time to become an independent and to run as an independent. They'll field their candidate on the Democratic side. The Republicans will have their person. I'll be somewhere in the middle and people know me. And his overall approval in the state is pretty strong, although it's terrible among Democrats. It's all this sort of upside down thing. Is that a viable path? Because I just struggle to see him as a Republican. He really isn't. He's not a conservative. He's a little bit more sensible than most Democrats these days, which does not put you on the right, per se, even though you might get demonized that way. I'm just not sure if it is plausible, realistic, for him to flip all the way over to Team Red. Might he end up with an I next to his name rather than an R or a D?
17: I think he'd be better off running as an independent, and I think he would do better as an independent than as a Republican. There's blood in the water for him, and there was a time when you could get elected as a statewide Democrat being on a more conservative on issues, which, again, Fetterman is not. But, I mean, Bob Casey was the governor of Pennsylvania for many, many years. Bob Casey Sr.
0: Senior,
17: you know,
0: yeah.
17: Casey v. Planned Parenthood. I mean, there was a time when Pennsylvania Democrats were able to win their primary by being more conservative. That time is long gone. I think it's long gone everywhere in the Democrat Party. I think you and I would both agree on that point. Now it is the far left who controls the party, and they're the ones coming out in the primary process. So there's a congressman named Connor Lamb, who also at one point, by the way, pretended like he was a moderate.
0: Yeah, he was one of the blue dog moderate right. Democrats, and the whole left wing turned against him in favor of Fetterman because yep. they wanted to go with their true left wing progressive, in their minds, Fetterman. Connor Lamb was kind of like this normal-seeming, normal-presenting Democrat, and they said, no, you're a shill, you're a neo-lib, all these things. And now, yeah. they're like, actually, never mind. You're promising to be much more left-wing, and we hate this other guy now, so the Fetterman fans are becoming Connor Lamb fans.
17: It's crazy. It really is. It's something you can't make up. It's like a bad political comedy to think that they went with Fetterman because he was further to the left than Connor Lamb. And Connor Lamb's whole point was a guy like Fetterman can't win statewide because he's too far to the left. And now I'm going to beat him in a primary because I'm the actual far left candidate and he's not, and he can't win statewide because he's too moderate. I mean, it's just, it shows you how bizarre the Democrat Party really is. And so Josh Shapiro, I think it was the other night, said to somebody on CNN, I forget who, it might have been Jake Tapper, you know, to John Fetterman, his message was just act like the Democrat that you are and that you ran on and that you were elected as. And my question for the governor is, well, define that, governor. What does that mean? Because it means a lot of different things if you watch the politics across this country. But at one point, being a Democrat like you meant standing with Israel, meant saying that anti-Semitism was bad, meant saying that
0: well, I mean, the anti-Semitic folks burned his house down.
17: Right. I mean, the governor's mansion was almost burned to the ground by an anti-Semitic lunatic. So, you know, if you want to talk about the rise of political violence, I actually don't put it in that category. I put that particular incident in the anti-Semitic category.
0: Oh, that was intifada. I mean, I think it was probably a left-wing intifada, political violence, mm-hmm. anti-Semitic amalgam of motives there. And it's not me making that up. This is based on the statements of that perpetrator. But you're talking about Governor Josh Shapiro, and I think let's turn our attention more to him, because I think this is also relevant to a national audience. He's someone who's going to want to claim the mantle of the more kind of sensible, mainstream, still progressive, but not too progressive Democrat who talks a very good game and can get elected nationwide. That's going to be the lane that I think he tries to sort of open for himself in a presidential campaign in 2028. He wants to also understand and therefore achieve this appeasement of the far left base. He's never going to win them, frankly, because he's Jewish in some cases, because he is a Zionist, a dreaded Zionist. There's an element of the far left that will never, ever accept him. But he needs to win over enough of the left to say, no, really, truly, I am one of you. He wants to win his re-election bid this year by a big number, although he has a far less flawed candidate this time against him on the Republican side. That's something I'd love for you to comment on. But I'm wondering, this potential behind-the-scenes feud that he's got with Fetterman, how much of that could be a grudge? Because I've heard rumors that Fetterman was telling people close to Kamala Harris that Shapiro is very ambitious and sort of a shark and would try to outshine her on the ticket. Is that something you've also heard? And if so, is that something where Shapiro's like, oh, I'm going to turn right back around with my knife and plunge it into Fetterman? If he did me dirty that way, we've got bad blood and I'm going to do something about it. Are these things intersecting?
17: No doubt about it. Absolutely. There's a lot of personal history between these two guys for a long, long time. And there's that aspect of it is true. But let's also think about the fact that for Shapiro, this is an opportunity for him to win over some of those people on the left who otherwise would never like him and would not, you know, support him in any way.
0: Just be like, I also hate Fetterman.
17: Yeah, it's like, look at me. I'm standing up against ICE detention centers in Pennsylvania. So like me there. I'm standing up against John Fetterman. So like me there. I'm telling, President Trump, stay out of my state, stay out of my Commonwealth. So please like me there. And I'm saying that the president, you know, has abused his authority and all these other things. So look, you know, I'm more like you than you think I am, which is what he has to do if he's going to even make it out of some of the early primary states. I mean, he's got to the moderate lane is fine if you're in a general election. In fact, that's what I would think is the only pathway a Democrat has in the general election. But to survive that, when we're talking about this all happening very, very quickly once we get past midterm elections and you're on the road in South Carolina, you're on the road in Iowa, he's got to try to find some commonality with these people and at least to be able to hang in there long enough to watch other candidates drop out, which I think is his strategy. You know, I have the money. I've got the name recognition. I can survive long enough to get into the top few. And then maybe I can box out the others by having this moderate lane, quote unquote, moderate lane all to myself.
0: Yeah. But you also look at the record increasingly less and less moderate.
17: Yes.
0: He wants to talk the moderate game like Abigail Spanberger and then govern differently. So there's a warning sign here. There's a cautionary tale in Virginia. And I think very much keep an eye on Pennsylvania along the same lines. And because Shapiro, I think, is going to be in the conversation here for the next several years at a national level, there's another interesting side drama that I want to ask you about, Rich. As soon as we come back, we're talking Pennsylvania politics, crucial Pennsylvania, on the Guy Benson Show with Rich Cioli. More of the Happy Hour up next.
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4: Anthony Fauci, his top advisor, 78-year-old David Morenz, has been charged with conspiracy against the United States. He was a senior advisor to Fauci from 2006 to 2022. He did business from a private email account. Gee, that sounds a little like Hillary, too, remember? And she got away with it. He was the liaison for tips on how to evade records requests. This guy got caught emailing the following, as though he's kind of trying to be cagey. There's no worry about the freedom of information. I can either send stuff to Tony on his private email or hand it to him at work or at his house. He's too smart to let colleagues send him stuff that could cause trouble, unquote. How about this? He said, hey, I learned from our lady over there how to make emails disappear after I'm told that before the search starts. Plus, I deleted most of those earlier emails after sending them to Gmail. I said, you know, we should always communicate on Gmail because my email at NIH is known by Freedom of Information constantly, and I need to delete anything I don't want to have to see in the New York Times. He's describing how he should start using secret emails to hide something. Oh, my God. Well, sir, Judge, I think we're ready to reveal our verdict. He, of course, oversaw the grant to NIH. Oh, here we go again with the nonprofits, these NGO things. A nonprofit Manhattan-based company called EcoHealth Alliance ended up funneling U.S. taxpayer dollars to the Wuhan Institute of Virology for bat coronavirus research. And he hid the information, he hid the link, and he did it for Fauci so they could communicate in private and not get caught.
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0: It's the Guy Benson Show Happy Hour in Focus, Pennsylvania. Our guest, Rich Zeoli, is with us. Rich, there's also this grudge politics streak that I want to explore a little bit further. You talked about the history between him and Fetterman. There's a story that's come out just recently that Shapiro was actually undermining one of the people on his own party's statewide ticket because he had some sort of personal beef with this person over politics. And so he was secretly, subtly boosting. Shapiro was the Republican in that race. Is that vindictiveness? Is that ruthlessness? Is it even true from what you've heard?
1: Everybody who knows Josh Shapiro knows that Josh Shapiro is an incredibly ambitious guy, because you wouldn't become governor, and he's a young guy, and he's there. This is his second time running statewide. I mean, he was the attorney general for Pennsylvania. So he's definitely ambitious, and it would not surprise me in the least. Apparently there's this audio recording, you know, of the remarks of the Democrat who said this to college students, saying this, Bob Brooks, who said this, said, you know, look, Shapiro's backing me for the House, but, you know, I have to tell you, it really is a situation here where he's really undermining me. And then that's crazy again, because Erin McClelland has questioned whether Shapiro could be a subordinate to a female president. Brooks is the president of the Pennsylvania Firefighters Union, and told students at a college that Shapiro had asked his union to back Stacey Garrity over McClelland in the 2024 state treasurer's race. Now, I know this guy personally.
0: Garrity's the Republican.
1: Right. And I know, the guy who we're talking about here, who runs the firefighters union, Brooks. What I can tell you is he's told me that this is true. You know, this is a true story. And it's very much about Josh Shapiro taking people off the board who will not be helpful to Josh Shapiro when he runs for president.
0: They're in his own party his state's ticket, he's willing apparently to do that. Very interesting. A character to keep an eye on in national politics. Josh Shapiro, the Pennsylvania governor. He's got his reelection bid this coming November. Very quickly, Rich, just mentioning it, there's this far left congressional candidate in Pennsylvania who pushed an insane anti-Semitic conspiracy theory about the jihadist attack against Jews in Australia. That's one of the leading candidates in Pennsylvania in the House race. There's also a nutter fringe candidate who was just arrested for making violent threats against Republicans. So a lot going on in PA politics, and it is arguably the most important swing state in the country. So we wanted a big update there with the help of Rich Zeoli. Rich, thank you so much.
1: Guy, thanks for having me, my friend.
0: You bet. We'll talk again soon, and we'll be right back.
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4: News. I'm Ted Linder. Republican Vivek Ramaswamy going to face Democrat Amy Acton in the upcoming Ohio gubernatorial election in November. On Fox's Hannity, Ramaswamy saying he wants to bring the American dream back to Ohio.
5: Do we have some work to do on bringing down electric bills and bringing down the cost of living in other areas? Absolutely. A lot of that can be done at the states. And what I'm aiming to do in Ohio is to make Ohio the state where the American dream is most affordable for everyone.
4: Democrats say Ramaswamy is out of touch. And President Trump signaling an agreement to end the Iran war is close.
6: President Trump says his red lines are holding.
7: Iran cannot have a nuclear weapon, and they won't. And they've agreed to that, among other things.
6: He also suggested there's a plan to extract Iran's stockpile of enriched uranium, one way or another. The U.S. is reportedly seeking clauses that further punish Iran if it violates the terms.
4: Fox's Jackie Heinrich. 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News.
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2: Anthony Fauci, his top advisor, 78-year-old David Morenz, has been charged with conspiracy against the United States. He was a senior advisor to Fauci from 2006 to 2022. He did business from a private email account. Gee, that sounds a little like Hillary, too, remember, and she got away with it. He was the liaison for tips on how to evade records requests. This guy got caught emailing the following, as though he's kind of trying to be cagey. There's no worry about their freedom of information. I can either send stuff to Tony on his private email or hand it to him at work or at his house. He's too smart to let colleagues send him stuff that could cause trouble. Unquote. How about this? He said, hey, I learned from our lady over there how to make emails disappear after I'm told that before the search starts. Plus, I deleted most of those earlier emails after sending them to Gmail. I said, you know, we should always communicate on Gmail because my email at NIH is known by freedom of information constantly, and I need to delete anything I don't want to have to see in the New York Times. He's describing how he should start using secret emails to hide something. Oh, my God. Well, sir, Judge, I think we're ready to reveal our verdict. He, of course, oversaw the grant to NIH. Oh, here we go again with the nonprofits, these NGO things. A nonprofit Manhattan-based company called EcoHealth Alliance ended up funneling U.S. taxpayer dollars to the Wuhan Institute of Virology for bat coronavirus research. And he hid the information, he hid the link, and he did it for Fauci so they could communicate in private and not get caught.
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9: Restaurateurs received permission or whatever it is to list those on menus as Chilean sea bass because nobody's going to order a Patagonian toothfish.
10: Yeah, it sounds better.
9: Well, look at the picture of that
10: dude. I'm looking at it, man. I mean, he's an ugly SOB.
9: That is an ugly ass fish.
10: It makes a flounder look good.
9: You know, I've always called Prince Charles as the flounder because it almost looked like he had both eyes on the same side of his nose.
11: Yeah, he does.
10: He's an odd-looking dude.
11: For as much as we talk about like the symmetrical look of people's faces, he is one of those people that it looks like it's almost one singular eye, and it just makes him look very untrustworthy.
9: Boy, optometrists hated to see him coming.
10: Yes. There's no fixing you, pal.
9: Yeah, I mean, he's like one of those minions, you know, the one with one
11: yes.
9: eye.
11: Yes.
10: Yeah. I love the minions. They're my favorite.
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1: In our first hour today, opening the show, I played some sound bites from last night's gubernatorial debate out in California. We were just talking about cautionary tales on the East Coast. Talk about red flags of governance. They are flapping everywhere in California. Let's talk about that debate last night. Let's listen to part of my opening monologue if you missed it. So they have these sort of wild debates and candidate forums out there because there isn't a Democratic primary debate or a Republican primary debate where people on each side dispute and squabble amongst themselves and make the case to be the party nominee. That's not how their system works. Instead, you have just kind of like this almost unwieldy at times, free-flowing debate across party lines, where you have a bunch of Democrats and two Republicans on stage, and they're all going at each other and jockeying for position and advantage in different ways. It's kind of a fascinating thing. And there were a few statements that were made last night on stage that I think merit some attention, just because California politics are significant. Especially because the Democrats' last presidential nominee came out of California, and currently the top two frontrunners for president in 2028, at least at the moment. I'm not convinced it'll stay this way, but in many of the polls, the top two candidates are both Californians. So we ignore what's happening out there at our peril, and we're not going to do that. And we also have lots of listeners out in the state of California. So where to begin? How about here? I want to start with

0: are undocumented. As governor, would you push to deport them?
1: So I'm the only immigrant on stage. I'm a legal immigrant, and Americans support immigration when it is properly controlled. And what we saw under the Biden administration, open borders, undermined everybody's support for immigration. And as governor, I've made it very clear, although it is the federal government's responsibility to determine and implement immigration policy, I think it's important that all the laws are peacefully enforced. And as governor, I would make sure that we work with the federal government to enforce our laws.
2: Now, I think to the average American, that is a terrific answer from Steve Hilton. To the type of voter that dominates California politics, I'm not sure. They would accuse him, certainly the left-wing voters, of being anti-immigrant, even though he is one. Because they conflate all the time legal and illegal immigration and immigrants, which is not fair to the legal immigrants who go through quite a process. Laborious, lengthy, expensive to become legally part of the American family, or at least to be here in accordance with our laws. You spit on that when you simply erase the line between legal and illegal, which he refuses to do there, obviously. He said, I am an immigrant, the only one on stage. I came here legally, and I think that we should enforce our laws peacefully, and that we should not go out of our way to resist the federal government. We should cooperate with the federal government when it comes to enforcing law. That is the mainstream position in the United States of America, but definitely not in Democratic politics and maybe not in deep blue states like California. But I still like the way that he framed that. Meanwhile, on the other side of these questions, you had this posed to Katie Porter, right, who was a congresswoman in California, has gotten into some hot water for various reasons, including for pouring hot potatoes on her ex-husband on purpose and berating and abusing staffers and all this sort of thing. She's apparently really quite something, a terror to be around and to work for. And we'll come back to that. But she was asked a question about health care, taxpayer-funded health care for illegal immigrants. Listen to the question, then the answer, starting in cut 19, then there's another one.
3: Congresswoman Porter, your thoughts on the idea of funding health care for undocumented immigrants statewide?
4: Yes.
3: Yes. And
4: that's, by the way, what I think Californians deserve as answers to these questions.
2: Californians deserve a regime in which illegal immigrants get taxpayer-funded health care benefits and plans. It was just a straight yes. And by the way, that isn't a controversial position at all in Democrat circles, certainly in California. Not even really nationally anymore, but especially in California, where actually under Gavin Newsom, they moved to cover virtually all illegal immigrants with taxpayer-funded health plans. Now, the problem is the math doesn't work. And Medi-Cal, which is their state system, has run out of money. The spending has exploded. They cannot afford to cover the citizens, let alone all the non-citizens, including all these illegal immigrants. The math doesn't work. And so even Gavin Newsom, who wants desperately to be beloved by his left-wing base, which is why he helped lead the drive to get that policy implemented in the first place, he's had to curtail it at the margins, at least, because the math is so disastrous. I think it's just wrong, period, to force taxpayers to give health plans to people who have come into the country illegally. But Katie Porter, full stop, the answer is yes. It is what Californians deserve. That entire monologue and all of today's show available online as always, part of our podcast, GuyBensonShow.com, FoxNewsPodcast.com, or wherever you get your podcasts. 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Hypochondriac Christine is terrified of a new disease. I'll tell you about that.
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14: Nasty ticks carrying Lyme disease are expected in big numbers this year for much of the U.S., because it was a warm winter. 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
15: 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It's not 100%.
14: 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Watch for
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14: Flea and tick preventatives can help prevent bites, and you can supercharge your pooch against ticks.
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14: 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Jill Nato, Fox News.

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2: Home Stretch on the Guy Benson Show, New York City, Wednesday. Thank you very much for being with us. GuyBensonShow.com. Podcast always free. Well, in yesterday's Home Stretch, I just made mention of the topic we're going to address here. Christine admitted to this for some reason. She just confesses things, just blurts them out, and they become home stretches. Christine, you had become aware of a phenomenon in showbiz, and it seems you misunderstood what the meaning of a certain term was. Can you walk us through this, please?
1: So apparently there is something called blue dot fever, and Dylan will explain exactly what that is, because I probably just botched that explanation up. But what happened was I was only seeing headlines of another celebrity falls to blue dot fever.
2: Okay, so before we get then to the punchline, which is real, Dylan, please enlighten the audience, for those who don't know, what is blue dot fever?
3: So blue dot fever is basically where an artist will come down with a mysterious illness that forces them to cancel a show. But really what it most likely is they didn't sell enough tickets. And it's called blue dot fever because when you look at like StubHub or another one of these ticket selling apps, an available seat where nobody is sitting is represented usually by a blue dot.
2: Right.
3: So it's these people, they're mysteriously having to call off shows, but they also happen to have horrible ticket sales.
2: Ah, so it's like kind of a little ghost illness as the
3: yes.
2: face-saving situation. That's the maneuver to make it seem like, oh no, we're going to have a great show, but we just couldn't do it because of this fill in the blank. And that's being called blue dot fever. Got it. So Christine, you saw this, you saw these headlines and you didn't really read, it seems, at all, the stories. You just read the headlines and immediately began to panic, because panic is what you do.
1: I thought this was like one of those like cruise ship, you know, disasters where everybody gets like the stomach flu.
2: Like norovirus?
1: Yeah, I thought everybody, all these people were coming down with some illness. Now, to be fair, the reason in the back of my mind, I thought that was they just had out in California, what's that? What's that festival everybody loves?
3: Coachella?
1: Coachella. What?
2: So you thought blue dot fever was going around Coachella?
1: Yeah, and then Stagecoach a week or two later. So I thought maybe there was some like mysterious illness and that all these people were actually sick with something called blue dot fever.
2: So you were worried that you were going to contract blue dot fever?
1: Well, I was just worried in general, you know, for these stars. I was like, God, they're going down quickly, all of them.
2: When did you realize that this is not what was happening? Did you actually finally read one of the stories?
1: That's exactly what happened. I decided, you know what? Oh,
2: Cookie's going to read another sentence.
1: No, I did not, actually.
2: Oh.
1: No.
2: Okay.
1: I Googled symptoms of blue dot fever.
2: Symptoms?
1: Mm-hmm.
2: Wow.
1: I wanted to know what it was and how bad, how sick someone could get. Oh my goodness.
2: And then I assume AI then informed you.
1: Uh-huh.
2: It's not actually a physical ailment. It's an excuse to cancel a show.
1: Correct. And what happened is, I'm not sure I probably would have admitted this, but what happened was we were just about to start our FaceTime call meeting and Dylan was on. And I was like, right, Dylan, you heard it in live.
3: Yeah. I heard it live. She's like, oh my gosh, I thought that was real. And then she had to explain to me exactly what she had come upon.
1: I was like thinking, all these people are really sick.
2: Oh no. And some of the artists were fairly big names, but apparently
1: yes.
2: Not big enough names, or maybe they've selected venues that are maybe too big or they're charging too much money and therefore this happens, right? There are some artists who can just go and get the biggest stadium in the world and charge whatever they want and it will fill, right? There's a certain level of celebrity fame and fandom for whom that's true. But that's not all of them. And I think some of them get convinced that they can do the Taylor Swift thing when maybe they can't. They could sell out a decent sized venue, but not the way they thought they could or their publicists thought.
1: Yeah, I mean, we're talking Post Malone, Jelly Roll.
2: I saw Meghan Trainor.
1: Meghan Trainor, the Pussycat Dolls. I don't know why they thought they could sell out.
2: I mean, they have a fan base, but it's sort of like understanding the size of your fan base.
1: Yes.
2: And price points and that kind of thing. So in the time that we have remaining, and I will just allow the audience to enjoy the fact that Christine discovered the true meaning of this phrase based on her Google search for symptoms of it. It's just absolute vintage cookie. You're not going to beat that for a while, I don't think. But it's a good jumping off point to say two things. Number one, there are some, not many, blue dots remaining for our event a week from tomorrow in Sonoma, California. KSRO, it's a $40 ticket, very reasonable price point, especially when it doesn't just get you in to talk politics, to meet Cookie. We'll be saying hi, taking photos, some special guests, but also two glasses of delicious Sonoma wine included in the ticket. There are just some left, so please go get your ticket now. It's a week from tomorrow, Thursday, May 14th, 5 p.m., and you can get your tickets and all the information at KSRO.com. It's right there. Easy to find. Just click on it. It's foolproof. So let's just eliminate those last few blue dots and have a big crowd. It's already going to be a really great crowd. We know that.
1: No illness here.
2: No, we will be there. We have sold well, and we just want to sell out. How about that? Meanwhile, quickly, Christine, on actual concerts, you have been looking at blue dots because you're trying to secure tickets for your daughter, Megan, to finally get to a concert. Many audience members recall the meltdown that you had with the Olivia Rodrigo situation where you got swindled and someone stole $1,600 from you based on, in fairness, ridiculous behavior on your part where you went along with this this Facebook scam and gave this person in like incremental payments more and more of your money to not get the tickets, which is not how anything works.
1: Oh, but, yeah, that's how it happened.
2: Oh, yeah. You fell for it hook, line, and sinker over and over and over, and then like $1,600 were gone. So Bobby, your husband, banned you from buying tickets ever, which is smart. That's the correct ban. But you still want to get your daughter to go see some sort of show. She's eager to do so. What's the plan and what's the problem? Because you're saying it's been a challenge.
1: It's just very expensive. I think people that are trying to go see shows, I don't know if it's the Taylor Swift effect because it really started, the prices started to jump really high after her tour, but she's never been to a concert before. And she had never been to a Broadway play. So we got her, you know, third row, Hamilton, check. Now we want to get her like good seats to her very first concert, and she wants to go see Olivia Rodrigo. Now I'm not allowed any part of this.
2: No, definitely not.
1: You know, that's all on Bobby. So he decides how much we're going to pay, and it's, I guarantee it's not going to be as much as I would have probably picked. And there's another.
2: He's looking for a better deal than $1,600 for zero seats.
1: That guy ruined Christmas of 2023.
2: Yeah, that's
1: was
2: not
1: it 2023
2: good.
1: Or 22?
2: 22 or 23, something like that.
1: It was the year you had Conrad.
2: So 2023.
1: Yeah. Ruined Christmas, sir.
2: So it's going to be Olivia, or could it be another artist?
1: There's another young artist. I don't know if you know her name, Freya Sky.
2: No.
1: That Megan loves. She's young, and her tickets are really expensive, too.
2: Really? For, like, big venues? Is she selling out arenas?
1: Well, that's the thing.
2: Never
1: Some of these
2: of
1: are not big venues, so then they're,
2: It gets the scarcity issue, it becomes more expensive. Well,
1: Correct.
2: Keep us posted on that. Dylan, quickly, a birdie tells me you have purchased some tickets for
3: I have.
2: Like the Dylan Summer Concert Series.
3: The Summer Concert Series right now includes tickets to Harry Styles at MSG,
2: Ooh.
3: Bruno Mars in Indianapolis, and then Laundry Day in Chicago. So
2: Laundry Day, you had told us about somewhat recently.
3: Yes.
2: Less well known. You're a big fan. You're like out there
3: big
2: proselytizing
3: fan.
2: For Laundry Day. The other two are massive, massive mm-hmm. hit mm-hmm. artists. I've heard Harry Styles like very hit or miss for me, but I've heard the shows are wild and fun and
3: yes.
2: very entertaining and everyone gets
3: yes.
2: like crazy dressed up. Are you going to go in a wild costume?
3: I'm sure I will be dressed into some sort of costume by my wife
2: by your
3: because
2: wife.
3: I know
2: okay.
3: she's already planning outfits.
2: Okay. And that's coming up over the next several months?
3: Yes. Yeah, this fall.
2: Christine has a question.
1: Can I come?
3: I'm going to go ahead and say no.
2: No, the tickets are already purchased. They're already purchased. Sorry. Harry Styles, Laundry Day. What was the third one?
3: And Bruno Mars.
2: Yeah, and I've heard that's a spectacle as well, especially his dancing specifically. Uh-huh. So that'll be fun. We will have to discuss all of these things as they arrive. But, Christine, you could always go and look up those blue dots at those concerts and maybe sit. Dylan will give you misinformation about where he's sitting. You'll be somewhere in the nosebleeds, nowhere near him. But you can try. Just don't come down. Be very careful. Deadly. Blue dot fever. You just don't want to mess with it, Christine. You really, really don't. KSRO.com for tickets. A week from tomorrow, out in California. Myself, Cookie, Wine. What more do you want? Looking forward to that. Looking forward to being back here tomorrow on the Guy Benson Show. We will talk to you then. Christine has a question.
1: Can I come?
3: I'm going to go ahead and say no.
2: No, the tickets are already purchased.
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9: Hoping to end the battle, I'm Ted Lindner, Fox News. President Trump suggesting a deal could soon end the conflict with Iran. Fox's Jared Halpern with the latest.
10: If Iran does not agree to a deal with the U.S., President Trump warns bombings will resume with more intensity than before.
11: We're dealing with people that want to make a deal very much, and we'll see whether or not they can make a deal that's satisfactory to us. We have it very much under control.
10: The president's warning comes amid reports the U.S. and Iran are closing in on an agreement that would end the U.S. blockade of Iran and reopen the Strait of Hormuz. The U.S. military says an American fighter jet shot out the rudder of an Iranian oil tanker today as that vessel was attempting to breach the blockade. At the White House, Jared Halpern, Fox News.
9: Some new details are emerging in the case against the suspected White House Correspondents' Dinner shooter. Fox's Edward Lawrence has more.
12: The indictment against suspect Cole Allen coming a day after Magistrate Judge Zia Faraquih apologized to Allen for his treatment in jail. Faraquih calling Allen's 5-point restraints extremely disturbing. The other charges against Allen attempting to assassinate the president and 2 firearms-related charges. Following that April 25th attack, President Trump is talking a lot about his new White House ballroom, writing today, quote, the original price was $200 million, the double-sized, highest-quality completed project will be something less than $400 million. It will be magnificent, safe, and secure.
9: Republicans in Congress also proposing $1 billion in taxpayer funds to support construction of the ballroom. Allen is set back in court on Monday. Two patients with hantavirus and one suspected of infection were evacuated from a Dutch cruise ship and flown to the Netherlands. The ship at the center of a deadly outbreak departed Cape Verde with nearly 150 people on board and headed to Spain's Canary Islands. Three people have died. 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
17: Look out. It's only me. It's only The Kimmer. We're going to make this quick. Pete Davis looking better every day in the mountains of rehab up in Macon there and flounder at the controls. And for the second time today, Donald Trump's live. He's talking about Iran. We'll go there for a minute. Then we got a little Lynn Russell left there. Here we go.
18: On the S&P, a record. And I said, I hate to do this, but we have to make
17: talking about oil prices.
18: An excursion down to Iran because we can't let them have a nuclear weapon. Look, and this is very simple. Iran cannot have a nuclear weapon because as tough as they are, we want to keep them alive. We want to keep all of you alive. Iran cannot have a nuclear weapon.
17: He's got UFC fighters with him.
18: And they've agreed to that, among other things. Yeah.
19: Mr. President, you've had some recent back and forth with both Leo. I understand Secretary of State Marco Rubio is going to meet with the Pope tomorrow. What message do you hope he delivers to
18: them? Well, I can tell you this, that as far as the Pope is concerned, Rubio, it's very going simple. To the Pope. Whether I make him happy or I don't make him happy, Iran cannot have a nuclear weapon. And he seemed to be saying that they can. And I say they cannot. Because if that happened, the entire world would be hostage, and we're not going to let that happen. That's my only message. Okay? So they're going to go out now, and they're going to have some great pictures.
17: Okay.
18: And we'll see you guys in June.
17: Donald Trump. Thank you, Potter. Donald Trump, once again, live at the White House. Earlier, about an hour ago or more, he had a very long session live at the White House saluting military wives. I'm just remarkable. Anyway, how you doing? Kimmer here, Pete Davis from Mountains of Macon, flounder at the controls. And, geez, we got a lot of stuff. In fact, now we got all kinds of newsy stuff. We're going to start in bulk part a little bit in a couple of minutes talking about Ted Turner, who passed away at the age of 87. It with his family around him, peacefully. And, one of the power brokers of, you know, the 20th century, really. I mean, if you look back, what he did in terms of communication, he started as with a billboard company. His father left him. Didn't his father take his own life? And Ted Turner started out in kind of a tricky situation, yeah. Had a billboard and turned his billboard company into, you know, CNN and TBS and Turner Classic Movies. I mean, you know, unbelievable.
20: Multi-billion dollar.
17: Yeah. And by the way, we'll get on that way. Also,
20: and he owned like a quarter of Montana.
17: Well, yeah. In fact, I heard Glenn Beck mention today, was it Glenn Beck or one of these? I think it was Glenn Beck who mentioned that Ted Turner has done with his land something that will not allow it to ever be turned commercial or something like that. In other words, the land will never become a parking lot. And it's like half of the Dakotas, I thought. I mean, yeah. So, which is, you know, good. And I don't know about the bison stuff. He owned all those bison, right? Ted Montana's grill.
20: Montana's grill, yeah. Delicious place.
17: Yeah. Anyway, so we got all this stuff coming out. We also would talk about the clueless mayor of Seattle. If you haven't seen this, Just as a tease, because it'll take us a while to get there. By the way, Trump's candidates in Indiana and Ohio did great. You know, when you go against Trump, you're taking a chance. So we'll get to that in a minute. In Seattle, their socialist mayor was against having any kind of security video cameras in her city. And she had them anyway, and they made her do it, and she didn't like it. She was totally against it. They put them up, and the cameras just caught the video. If you haven't seen this, you have to watch it for a couple of reasons. Two guys of a certain persuasion were just walking on the sidewalk, see an old 77-year-old guy, and beat the living crap out of him. They shove him to the sidewalk, kick him, beat him, steal stuff, or do it. I mean, it's unfreaking believable. And they beat the crap out of him, and then kind of salute each other and take off. And so people are saying, well, you see, the cameras now identified the guy. So now we know who we are. Therefore, we're going to go catch him. So we may not have stopped the crime, but we're going to solve the crime. And you're against it, da-da-da-da-da. But the other thing you got to look at, nobody helped. There's a guy, look at the video. There's a guy on a bicycle who just rides by the guy on the ground suffering. People are sitting on the steps 20 feet away. Nobody moved. Oh, unbelievable. I mean, Seattle. And I heard some woman on the show before us was saying she used to live there or grew up there or whatever. And she says it's unrecognizable. What the Democrats have done to their cities in America, I mean, it's just unrecognizable. Anyway, all right, now, 308, it's going to take a couple of minutes. First of all, Pete Davis, how you doing? I'm sorry.
0: Robert, what now?
17: Got a reboot, Flounder. He's not available. I did see your fist come up. I thought you were telling me to go screw myself for a second. I couldn't, by the sign language, but not a there. We're rebooting.
0: I had to write the note backwards because it was sending
17: that's
0: the wrong
17: right.
0: word.
17: It's like the word ambulance on an ambulance is backwards, so you can see in your rearview mirror.
0: It's the worst camera of all time. It only shows what it wants to show.
17: Well, that's amazing. Because we're not the morning show.
20: Well, no.
17: Silly rabbit.
20: It's because of your background.
17: Yeah, well, They can't have. We don't get the two background camera. It's a commercial. You know, please, you're killing me. Anyway, so Pete Davis, anything new quickly in the old mountains of Meganers there, sir? The rehab center.
0: Just rain. That's
17: yeah,
0: it.
17: And it's kind of more coming, too, by the way. Right now it's sunny right here, but the storm's coming. They say bad winds, maybe floods and all. So here we are. Probably into tonight and tomorrow, just for the record. And Flounder and Mrs. Flounder, lovely Veronica, anything going on in your life there in the last 24 hours, sir?
20: Nothing new, really. All is well.
17: Okay. Now, coming up at 3:15, we will be talking to Lynn Russell. And when I was talking to Pete before we went on the show, I realized when we first talked to Lynn, in fact, I said to Pete, yeah, we're going to talk to Lynn Russell. And I think he said, Lynn Russell, wow, you're, or whatever. I said, oh, that's right. You weren't even alive when we talked to Lynn Russell and her husband, Chuck DeCaro. And you said, Pete said, you talked to Lynn Russell? Oh my God, they were in the studio. And really, you were out cold in the hospital with your surgery, had no idea what was going on. Okay, ladies and gentlemen, and Pete Davis, let me reset the stage here so I don't have to do it when we're talking to Lynn Russell at about 3:15 today, shortly, because she was a star at CNN, a beautiful bombshell, hot babe, smart, clever, creative, professional, and she owned the joint at CNN. She was the first full-time female anchor on television at CNN. And then she hosted shows.
0: To host a nightly show.
17: So I was telling Pete, what happened was we were talking about the pilot who was rescued in the raid in Iran and how they found the pilot based on some kind of spectrometer, blood type, something or other, you know, something big time tech thing. And a guy named Chuck called. And I didn't know who it was. And, you know, it was a guy named Chuck. So we're talking to Chuck and we got to talking and he knew all about this stuff. And he's like a special forces Green Beret guy. And, he was a reporter at CNN. And I said, how do you know about all this stuff? He said, well, I was a reporter at CNN. Plus I married Lynn Russell. And I said, wait a minute. You married Lynn Russell? He said, yeah, yeah. I said, oh my God, Lynn Russell, that babe from CNN, Reggie. He said, yeah. And then I hear, hi, Kimmer. And it's Lynn Russell. And she's on the other phone. And I said, wait a minute. This is unbelievable. So we talked to them about, you know, all kinds of stuff and the fact that, and then they came in, which, now Flounder, I forgot when we talked to them on the phone. And then was it like the next day or so? I forgot when they came in and I can't remember
20: Well, they had come in to see us that one day, but there was a Braves game, so they couldn't find parking.
17: Oh, that's what it was. They were going to come in.
20: They came in studio the following day and chatted with us.
17: That's what it was. It was so cool. And again, I don't want to have her go through this again when we talk to Lynn Russell in a few minutes, but we told the story. You know, Lynn, just famous broadcaster, and Chuck Sicaro, famous in his own right as a well-known scientific, high-tech, published author, journalist guy. I mean, he's got the great background and all this stuff, and military special forces stuff too. Anyway, they talked about the story of the time, I think it was like 10 or 12, 15 years ago, when they were traveling cross country, stopped at, I think it was a Motel 6 in New Mexico, and a guy started bothering Lynn, and he had a gun, and he confronted them. It was like a robbery thing going on, and Chuck DeCaro got in a gunfight. Chuck DeCaro, Lynn Russell's husband, saved her life getting in a gunfight, shooting and killing the would-be robber, who also shot Chuck DeCaro, Lynn Russell's husband, right in front of her, shot him 3 times in the chest. And thank God he lived. But again, what a thing to go through. Holy smokes. And anyway, with that as a background, we're going to be talking to Lynn in a few minutes. And then later on, about an hour from now, about around 4:15-ish, we'll talk to Chuck. She's traveling, and so he's one place, she's another. Otherwise, we'd have been together again. But that was so much, and then they came in. It was so much fun talking with them. And I said, I can't believe you even know who I am. You know, she says, oh, I know. Everybody knows the Kimmer. I said, no, but nobody knows the Kimmer. I was not. And, you know, of course, this was back a long, long, long time ago. But anyway, I was so flattered of it that they even had heard of me, let alone listen to my show. So that was, they were so sweet and so nice, and what a story. Anyway, they got Ted Turner stories up the kazoo. So does Pete Davis. Flounder, do you have any Ted Turner stories or personal stuff?
20: I'll have to think about it.
17: I never met the guy. In all my year, I never met Ted Turner in person that I recall. Anyway, it's all coming up. Kevin P. Flounder and Lynn Russell joining us shortly on 106.3. And how you doing? Look out, here we go.
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17: Well, here we go back in the old 80s again today. Georgia heat is here, and every once in a while, a couple degrees, and then boom, bam, pow, here we go. And the humidity, holy smokes. You know, if your home has a problem with siding, if it's worn out or faded or failing, I got a great idea. Well, it's not my great idea. It's a great idea from Jeff, my buddy. 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
8: Mamas and the Papas.
4: So good to me.
8: I always liked their stuff, I must say.
4: Monday morning.
8: And the
4: it was
8: end of a rumor started on this day, 2024. Owen Elliott Kugel is the daughter. Owen Elliott Kugel, the daughter of Mama Cass from the Mamas and the Papas. And she says her mother did not choke to death on a ham sandwich. One of the most famous musical myths, simply not true. The daughter said her mother's cause of death, there was a ham sandwich, but she didn't eat it, and she did not choke on it, so enough with the jokes, unquote. There have been a lot of them for 50 years, including Mike Myers as Austin Powers in the 1997 film. The special agent seen writing a list of friends he knows in London, and then scoring them out when he remembers they've died. After naming Jimi Hendrix and Janis Joplin, he mournfully sighs, Mama Cass, deceased, ham sandwich. And, of course, that was not true. You had a heart attack, but there was a food nearby anyway, so the deal. Now, special phone call coming up here in a second. Quickly. Let's see. Birthday. Let's do Tom Bergeron. Talk about a professional announcer. Tom Bergeron is 71. He is a TV host. He hosted Dancing with the Stars. He hosted Funniest Home Videos. He hosted Hollywood Squares. He is it's like Art Fleming. Or who was the guy who used to do the bank commercials here? Oh God, I can't remember. You did the local bank commercials. Oh, I just killing me. Somebody remember. Anyway, Tom Bergeron is 71 years old today. And a quick history thing, and then we're going to have a little fun with the special guest here. Let's see. On this day in 1941, legendary comedian Bob Hope gives his first USO performance. Held at Marchfield in California, 1941. On this day, this was before Pearl Harbor. He started doing the USO things before Pearl Harbor. Bob Hope would make nearly 60 USO tours between 1941. His last one was 1991. And Bob Hope was declared an honorary veteran of the U.S. Armed Forces officially in 1997 by an act of the U.S. Congress. Bob Hope. I never saw him in Vietnam. I saw Ed Begley, a couple of people. But Bob Hope would bring hot babes like Joey Heatherton or Ann Margaret and stuff like that, all his shows, and was an absolute. And the USO, by the way, God bless the USO. They did so. They called my parents when they thought something bad. Anyway, God bless the USO. I can't tell you, for people in a bad situation, they're wonderful people. Women, a lot of women over in Vietnam helping out. Let me tell you, the women in the war were a serious guy. Okay, hold everything. Kevin Pete and Flounder and Lynn Russell, are you there? Hello, Lynn.
6: I am here, and I'm listening to you and thinking it's not unusual for you to be talking about women. Somehow it always works this way. And you're going, Joey Heatherton, I'm saying, short. And Margaret, short. But that's just me.
17: How you doing, doll? I mean, it's great to talk to you again. Oh. We had so much fun when we talked to you and Chuck, and you came in here, and it was just a ball, really. It was just really, really fun.
6: Oh, thank you. We had a great time, too. I'm sorry that we missed Pete.
17: Yeah, Pete was kind of, he had hoses down his throat. No, you don't even know about Pete back that week. And by the way, I'm reading your books too. And Lynn Russell, you may not know, has a whole as a private investigator and media coach and everything, and a famous author with some fictional now. Is it PJ Santini? Anyway,
6: thank you very much.
17: There you go. Now, of course, well known as the first full time nighttime primetime female TV anchor with CNN, and then you did a lot of stuff with CNN. Ted Turner died at the age of 87. You know more than anybody probably about the beginnings of all that stuff. Tell us how you feel, what's going on, and what's your reaction today?
6: I got to tell you, I knew what was happening. He's a very dear friend. We've just always been close, right? Mm-hmm. And I knew what was happening, but it still was a shock. So yeah. I decided to make Caffè Corretto, which in Italy is corrected coffee. You make an espresso and then you dump in a truckload of grappa, and it kind of counteracts the caffeine, takes away sadness, and it's working.
17: Grappa, is that a liqueur? What is, I don't know what grappa is.
6: It's made from the dregs of different kinds of wine.
17: Ah.
6: And let me just tell you, it works. It just
17: well,
6: works.
17: Good.
6: Ted would definitely approve of it.
17: Excellent.
6: So we're good.
17: Well,
6: we're good.
17: Yeah. Tell us about working with him and being with him and the boss. And I mean, and by the way, nobody, including me, ever thought in a million years that a 24-hour news network would do anything. So tell us about those early beginning days with Ted Turner, what he's like and fun stuff.
6: I know. And most of the anchors took pay cuts to go to CNN. I got a call one day from Ed Turner, who's no longer with us. He was Ted's number two. And it was because Ted was number one. He was in the number one parking spot back in the day when we didn't have a fancy parking lot over on Techwood, you know?
17: Yeah.
6: He'd get out of his Toyota, and he'd stop and talk to me and go, oh, you sure do wear a lot of makeup. If I know, they make you do it, right? But Ed Turner called one day, and I'm working at in San Antonio, a number one station. It was there before I got there, and it was number one after I left, so what does that tell you? But anyway, I get a call from Ed Turner, and he says, hi, this is Ed, no relation to Ted Turner, and would you be interested in coming to talk to Atlanta to talk about an all-news network? And I thought, this is insanity.
17: Yeah.
6: But what he said sounded so reasonable that I was on the next plane to Atlanta, and we talked for a while. And back then, it was not a 30-page contract that we drew up.
17: Yeah.
6: It was, we're sitting outside at a concrete picnic table by the dishes, the satellite dishes,
17: yeah.
6: And I'm looking at this 2 pages, and I said, there's nothing in here about sick leave. And another Ted Kavanaugh, who developed his CNN headline news, he said, so you get sick. That reflected Ted's approach completely. He was such an honest guy. You could walk into him. If you had never been in TV before but you got hired, you literally could walk into his office and talk to the man. And if he liked what he heard, because we were not a union station in Atlanta, right?
17: Yeah.
6: If he
17: yeah.
6: liked what he heard, there was somebody putting up sheetrock and giving you an office.
17: Wow.
6: So I mean, that was the beginning. And several months working overnights and staying at the Hojo's across the street. And first time I ever met Ted was at a meeting. I'd gotten off the air at 7 in the morning. Not a happy person, but glad to be there.
17: Yeah.
6: And I walked in at 9, and well, it was a little after 9 because I was tired. And Ted's in a meeting, and he looks up, and I had thrown on my default uniform, which is a cat suit, basically. Black boots, black, they were velvet, I think. I don't know. Maybe they were leather. And a black turtleneck. It all goes together, and you feel secure and good, right?
17: Yeah.
6: He stops the meeting and looks at me and goes, Oh, I like that outfit.
17: Well, my God, you were, I mean, my God, beautiful, buxom brunette, looking like Catwoman. I guarantee you got his attention. Absolutely.
6: I look like 40 miles of bad road, all right? It was 9 in the morning. But Ted just, he became just a dear friend. And the thing about Ted is you'll never find anybody who said he was dishonest.
17: Yeah.
6: You'll find lots of people who didn't like what he said, but when he said something, he knew it was the truth.
17: That was Ted. I'll bet that is absolutely accurate in every way. He sure, you know, they call him, you know, Mouth of the South, Captain Outrageous, and for good reason, because he, you know, if he said it, he said it, and you could pretty much bank on it, even though he was, you know, he could be loud and obnoxious and everything else, but that was Ted, and it was okay, because he was honest about it. Everybody knew.
6: Absolutely. And he was honest about loving CNN. He would stay in the building in the beginning. It was over on Techwood, right? Later on, the 14th floor at CNN Center. But it didn't matter. He would materialize in the middle of the night or at any time with a coffee cup and a pair of scuffs on, right? And maybe, I think once he walked in and he had his bathrobe on, and he would walk up and he'd go, "Oh, what's in the news?" And I swear to you, I forgot what was in the news. It was so sudden, you know? But he loved what was going on, and he really believed in it. And he would tell the folks who worked for him, "I don't tell you what to do. You know, I'll okay major expenditures and have a feeling and have an idea, an opinion about the direction the whole thing is taking. But I will tell you what to do. On the other hand, if you screw up, you're gone."
17: But
6: everybody knew that. Everybody knew it. And nobody had the time to sit around and talk about political views. He didn't care. Nobody cared. Just do the job.
17: Yeah.
6: Report the facts. And let the folks decide what to think about them. And that's why it was so terrific when it was terrific.
17: And in a non-union shop, I assume everybody pretty much did everything, or you would have to do whatever needed to be done. You just went ahead and did it instead of worrying about your union boss or shop store.
6: There would have been no CNN if this operation had been union.
17: Yeah.
6: It just wouldn't have happened because editorial people had great ideas technically and vice versa. And you could do both in the same day. Nobody stopped you. Nobody said anything.
17: Right.
6: And everybody was really glad for the opportunity. And it really represented America. It was opportunity. If you had a great idea, you were going to be listened to.
17: Well, you think about it, what an incredible idea, and he made it happen, and nobody believed it would happen. Literally, I remember them saying, "You got to be kidding me." And he did it. And then TBS and Turner Classic Movies, and I mean,
6: that's right. And there was so much involved behind the scenes. If I had known 3 years in what was going on financially, I probably would have been looking up San Antonio weather, thinking, "Oh, I'm going to have to go back." I've been reading Call Me Ted. It's a wonderful book.
17: Oh, Call Me Ted.
6: Oh, it's a great book. It's got stuff from people who took part at the time. It's like having a conversation with a lot of people, and it's just so honest. And he had so many financial challenges, but he wasn't afraid. He wasn't afraid.
17: Wow.
6: And he had ideas. Yeah, but he respected that in other people, too. He would come in the middle of the night with, say, Raquel Welsh, or Charlton Heston, and he always would come over from the very beginning. He'd come over to the set and he'd give me a little kiss on the cheek, which did not win me a lot of favor among the
17: night. Oh, teacher's pet.
6: He had fun. You're supposed to have fun, you know.
17: Yeah.
6: And he would. And then one day I remember in the new building, and we still call it the new building, CNN Center.
17: Yeah.
6: I'm on the set, and I can feel that he's there, and he's waiting for a break. And we roll the commercial, and he doesn't come over. And I looked up, and there's Jane Fonda standing there.
17: No kiss today, huh?
6: In the booth.
17: Oh, mercy. Oh, that had to be a time. I mean, that just had to be unbelievable. Now, did you know things about getting all the Buffalo business and all that land and stuff? Was that a thing, or was that kind of after you were?
6: Always cared, and he was always sensitive to the environment. And you wouldn't think that of that kind of a guy, you know, a lot of somebody who was, you know, rich.
17: Yeah.
6: And he had so many ranches, and it wasn't that he just accumulated them. He really did care.
17: Yeah.
6: And the last time we talked, which was, I saw about, I don't know, 2 years ago, maybe, we were talking about the bison herds, and he was so proud of this, even though he had the dementia, right?
17: Yeah.
6: It just took a little time to formulate thoughts. They were there. He was Ted, and he was so proud that the bison herds had been rejuvenated. Now, it is true that some of the relatives are being served at Ted's Montana Grill. But
17: yeah. Well, but still, he kind of
6: hit the point.
17: And I understand he kind of saved that land from development for, you know, horrible reasons in the future, too. So he definitely wanted to protect all that property. And
6: that's what I understand. That's what I understand. And remind me to tell you about Jane Fonda later. Or maybe today is later.
20: We'll take a quick break, Lynn.
17: Have you got a few minutes? Can you stay on for a few minutes, Lynn?
6: Of course. It keeps me away from the
17: crossbow. All right. We'll put you back on hold, and we'll come back and talk some more about Ted Turner passed the age of 87. And we have all kinds of stuff. And we're going to talk to Lynn's husband, the life-saving Chuck DeCaro, coming up in the next hour. Anyway, Kevin P. Flounder and more with Lynn Russell shortly on 106.3. Our number is 404.

0: 741-1230. And we'll be right. We're not going anywhere. Look out. Here we go.
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0: 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Like, I lost my medical records in Florida. 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A veteran under Biden. 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
0: I know this name, Purvis Staples. I don't really know his work, but he's a well-known gospel, soul, and R&B singer in America. And Purvis Staples died suddenly at his home in Dalton, Illinois, on this day in 2021. He was 85. The Staples Singers are best known for their 1970s hit, Respect Yourself, I'll Take You There, If You're Ready, Come Go With Me, and Let's Do It Again. Purvis Staples passed away at 85, 2021. And a quick birthday in the back, we'll talk with Lynn Russell. Birthday. Roma Downey is 66, touched by an angel star. She played the mother of Jesus in the Bible and Son of God. She's married to Survivor producer Mark Burnett. They also produced A.D. The Bible Continues together, whatever that is. Roma Downey, 66 years old today. And back to the phones. Lynn Russell is our guest, and we're pleased to have her. And by the way, Lynn, I'm sorry for your loss. I know you were, well, I didn't know, really, but you've been told us you were very, very close to Ted Turner, obviously close professionally.

0: person, and a lot of loving care and attention from a couple of people who were with him on a daily basis, his office here in Atlanta. Everybody knew Ted and understood him. And speaking of the office in Atlanta, when he left CNN, when I left CNN, there wasn't much to take with me. I just had a couple of files I had been anticipating. But when he left, he bought a building. Lucky Street, right across the big Techwood parking lot from CNN Center, and his office is on the fourth floor. So it's a beautiful little building with a Ted Montana grill on the ground floor, and a lovely high-class elevator. You know, it's all very old Atlanta kind of stuff, and a big picture window overlooking CNN. And
1: as it should be.
0: That he actually would go to that window and look out in the later years and say, send up a white flag. I will help you guys. He still cared. Yeah. He always said his biggest regret was letting it go.
1: Did you hear what Donald Trump? Donald Trump wrote this. He said, Ted Turner, one of the greats of all time, just died. He founded CNN, sold it, and was personally devastated by the deal because the new ownership took CNN, his baby, and destroyed it. It became woke and everything that he is not all about. Maybe the new buyers, wonderful people, will be able to bring it back to its former credibility and glory. Regardless, however, one of the greats of broadcast history and a friend of mine, whenever I needed him, he was there, always willing to fight for a good cause. Ted Turner passed away at 87, Thomas and Donald Trump.
0: Beautiful. Ted.
1: Yeah.
0: God. An American.
1: That's for sure. Now, you mentioned Jane Fonda. You have a Jane Fonda story? Come on.
0: I do. You know, it was very difficult for me to reconcile. It's always been difficult for me to reconcile Jane's actions and words with the person that I ultimately met, who seemed so warm. It was very hard. Yeah. We were always on a friendly basis. We did have a great security guard. Last name was Baker, and he was at the desk on the top level of CNN Center, which they finally closed off to the public when I was off the air for an entire week because I said I had stalkers actually convicted of stalking me.
1: Wow.
0: I had a certain stalker who actually shot out my tires on the expressway and then stopped and offered to help and all of those things. And I would sit there at night and look outside this. I couldn't look through the big window, the picture window on the top floor of CNN Center. I didn't know who was loitering out there.
1: Right,
0: and he never went away, right, when there was not a security guard there in the evening. Anyway, so they finally wound up closing off the top because I called every day and said, do I have a safe working environment?
1: I don't blame you.
0: Said, okay, we're going to fix this, right? But there was a security guard there who not only was apparently selling small arms out of his briefcase, which makes you love him. Because, by the way, I love your Gun Safe commercial because the smell of gun oil is the smell of freedom, okay?
1: That's right. Ask your husband, Chuck, who saved everything, including your life and his, when he shot and killed that guy who shot him in the chest, too, we were talking about.
0: That's absolutely true.
1: Yes, ma'am.
0: And so Baker was there, and he was screening folks who would come in, and he was also giving away, free of cost to anybody who wanted it, bumper stickers. This takes guts. Bumpers, he was former military, of course, bumper stickers that said, Jane Fonda, call home, 1-800-HANOI. Ultimately, he no longer worked there, and I don't know what happened. I would run into Ted, and we'd have these conversations, and he would say, and word was he called me the one that got away, which I found cute and just adorable and very flattering.
1: I'll bet a lot of guys said that same thing, Lynn Russell. You can't fool us. You're a babe, and I bet you're a babe from the time you were in high school. I guarantee it.
0: Definitely not.
1: Anyway, I'm sorry. I interrupted you. I'm sorry. Go ahead.
0: That's okay. But he would say periodically, are you still married? I'd say yes. And the last time that we had that conversation, he said, well, then I guess I'm going to have to call Jane Fonda.
1: Are you serious?

0: My God, are you serious?
1: Yes.
0: Oh, so you're responsible for Ted Turner marrying Jane Fonda. Here we, ladies and gentlemen, we have his new scoop. Wow.
1: No, sure, I'm not responsible, but that was so cute. And so it was a big surprise to me then, the story that I told you earlier about looking up at the set and waiting for him to come over, and Jane was standing there.
0: And there she is. I'll be darned.
1: Oh, you know what I thought. I'm spending life in boots for sure now.
0: Oh, man, I love it. Well, what a time. And again, what a shame. Ted Turner dead at 87, peacefully and with family. So, you know, 87, a lot better than it used to be for, you know, lifespans and so forth, but still.
1: Yeah, he had a good run, and he gave so many people, Kim, he gave so many people something to feel good about and aspire to. He did so much for so many people.
0: Well, he changed everything. He launched the CNN. He launched a 24-hour news app. But not only that, he started the whole superstation concept from a tip from channel. I remember Channel 17. Who ever heard of Channel 17? UHF. Nobody. It was VHF, period. And he started that from a billboard company in that little TV station. And all of a sudden, boom. And people are watching the Braves all over the country. And, I mean, what have you really did? Time Warner took, I mean, to just, you know, an enormous.
1: He just did it.
0: Yeah.
1: We had
0: the Yachtsman. He did bought the Braves. I mean, you know, I think it was 6 years after he founded CNN. He was, no, 6 years after he launched the Superstation, he bought the Atlanta Braves. I mean, what an achievement in a very short period of time for that matter.
1: Right. He bought the Braves, and then he decided along the way that it's America's pastime and a family activity, and families could not afford to go and buy Braves tickets and anything so much as a hot dog to eat. Yeah. So he changed that. He changed the ticket prices, and he made it legal to go in with food if you wanted to. That absolutely was Ted, and he made sure. And he bought the Hawks, and he made sure we all had the tickets.
0: Yeah.
1: And I have to tell you, in the very beginning, everyone takes for granted that he always had a lot of money, and that's not the case at all. From the very beginning, there was so little money that half of my set was lit with the kind of track lights that you have over your fireplace.
0: Wow.
1: Only half of it had the good TV lights.
0: Really?
1: But he made sure everybody had a Thanksgiving and a Christmas meal because a truckload of wrapped sandwiches, either turkey or ham, would be dumped between the CNN side and the headline news side. And you could go there and you could enjoy it and you could have a meal. And of course, years later, that morphed to, you know, an exotic Hollywood, holiday meal at what we called the, what did we call it? I wanted to call it separate cable, but I entered the contest. I didn't win. It was, Hard News Cafe that won the prize.
0: Oh, I'll be darned. Well, what a great story. Lynn Russell, I can't thank you enough. You and Chuck, we're going to talk to Chuck in about a little over half hour, I think, something like that. I know you guys are traveling in different places and stuff like that. So I can't thank you enough. We love having you aboard. And anytime you're in the area, pop in. Always a pleasure. Bless you and your life-saving, wonderful husband. And just have the best day. And thank you again. Really, really fun talking.
1: Thank you, Kimmer. And I've got to tell you that your show there's not a day without it.
0: Well,
1: not a day without it.
0: I'm humbled.
1: I say the same for Ted, because I don't know how people measure time, but it doesn't really feel like he's gone. So I'm going to continue to refer to him in the present tense.
0: Please do. Yeah. Especially when when you hit 80, keep thinking the positive thing all the way. We're still around, baby.
1: Anyway, 1940, 80. I don't do numbers. I just do that one.
0: Yeah, there you go. Lynn Russell, thank you again so much. Have a great day, and we'll be talking to your loving husband in a little bit. Thanks again, Lynn Russell.
1: Bye-bye.
0: Appreciate it, sweet. Thank you. What a nice lad. I feel bad for Pete that he missed the whole thing when we had him in here the afternoon. Anyway, 347 already. Kimmer, Pete Flounder, 404-741-1230. Thanks again, Lynn Russell. Chuck coming up next hour by Ted Turner. All the stuff's coming out here. Like, here we go.
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0: There we are. Give her feed and flounder. How's it going? 404-741-1230. 1230 if you want to join us here with Rock and Roll Evolution today. The Royal Society Open Science Journal did a study, and the results released on this day in 2015, the scientists looked at 17,000 songs. And they wanted to find about the evolution of Western pop music between 1960 and 2010. They found 17,000 songs, and they found there were three basic revolutions in music, Western pop music. Three revolutions. 1964, the invasion of British bands, a radical new rocky sound in 1964. I definitely agree with that. The second revolution in Western pop music was 1983 with synthesizers and samplers and drum machines, it says here. And then the third shift in 1991 when rap and hip-hop went mainstream. 1964, British bands. 83 was synthesizer stuff. And 91 with hip-hop rap. Evolution of Western pop. Kimber Fee and Flounder birthday list includes Bob Seger, 81 years old today. And it says here that he is the Motor City Caucasian King long before Ted Nugent, Kid Rock, or Eminem. Bob Seger, 81. Hits include Hollywood Nights, Against the Wind, We've Got Tonight. I like that song. I like that song. Old Time Rock and Roll and the Tom Cruise dancing thing, Risky Business, was that song, Rock and Roll. And by the way, Bob Seger, 81, has no relation to Pete Seger. which I, for some reason, I thought,
5: it's
0: and I realized.
5: Spelled differently.
0: Yeah,
5: spelled differently.
0: Yeah, it's a whole different thing. But again, the reason I think people think that is because they're thinking maybe of Arlo Guthrie and his father, Woody Guthrie.
5: Nobody in my life has ever thought or confused Bob Seger.
0: Well, no, I mean,
5: it's never even entered anyone's mind.
0: No. What I'm saying is the reason I in my head thought Bob Seger, Pete Seger, because his names sound the same, much like Guthrie Guthrie. And I realized, I'll bet you I thought his father was Pete Seger because I thought I know Arlo Guthrie had another Guthrie as his father. As my mind is funny this way. That's all I was thinking. Anyway, I don't know what I'm talking about.
5: No, nobody but you. Wait, Pete Seeger.
0: I told you I'm losing it. I'm losing it. He's not Pete Seeger's relative in any way. Anyway, for the record. All right, now. Oh, almost had it. All right. By the way, Ted Turner passed away at age of 87. And we had a great time talking to Lynn Russell. We'll talk to Chuck DeCaro, her husband, who saved her life shooting and killing a guy who shot Chuck in the chest three times, coming up in about 20 minutes. Now, speaking of that, and again, I hope you don't mind. We got a lot of newsy stuff, but this kind of leads me with the Ted Turner passing into this. And I've talked about this business, thinking about the afterlife before with a book I was sent as a gift from one of our listeners called Imagine Heaven. Well, this is a story now that came out today about a former NASA scientist named Ingrid Hancala, who said she died three times and every time had the same revelation. It felt like entering a deeper layer of reality that exists beyond our physical senses. In that state, consciousness felt vast, intelligent, interconnected. She earned a Ph.D. in marine science, worked for NASA, the U.S. Navy. Her brushes for death came first when she was 2 years old, fell into a water tank of ice and water at her home. The maid didn't know it because she was in another room. The two-year-old, this woman at two, her mother came home just in time, was able to resuscitate her before it was too late. But she said something extraordinary happened. After the shock of the cold water, she was two. She remembers the panic of struggling to breathe, and then the fear gave way to a deep calm. The panic disappeared, replaced by an overwhelming sense of peace and stillness. It felt as if my awareness separated from my body. And I think this is, to me, made a connection. Her connection with the physical world was replaced by an expanded state of awareness so powerful that she was able to see her small body floating lifeless in the water. She said, "I no longer felt like a child in a body, but like pure consciousness, a field of awareness and light, no sense of time, no fear, no thoughts. Unified with life itself, if the boundaries that normally define who we are had dissolved. The perception allowed her," she said, "to alert her mother, whom this little girl said she was able to see walking to her new job." And she said, "I remember recognizing her and thinking, that's my mom. At that moment, there seemed to be a form of communication between us, not through spoken words, but through awareness. This metaphysical distress signal prompted the mother to suddenly stop and turn and go home. And she's the one, the mother, found her daughter unconscious in the water tank and gave her resuscitation and brought her back to life. And from that point on, this NASA scientist says she no longer fears death." She had two more death experiences, one after a motorcycle accident at 25, the other at 52 during surgery. The same serene state every time when she was categorically dead. It was a spiritual awakening inspired her to pursue science. "I wanted to understand reality through observation and research." Well, you know, I mean, now people are saying, "Oh, well, that's just your brain thinking of the way you want to, you know, think that you're going to die, you're going to have a fun time, and everything will be fine." Okay, fine. So stop trying to talk me out of it. That's exactly what I'm thinking. I've already got it planned. I already told you. It's going to be peace and happiness. You get the light. You get Jesus. You see the whole, you know, life of things in front of you. You get an angel, call you baby, take you around on a tour of the whole. Come on, you're killing me here.
5: What is the mindset of people who go out of their way to poo-poo things
0: yeah,
5: like
0: to try
5: this?
0: To, why would you
5: as
0: not?
5: If they know.
0: I know.
5: They don't know squat.
0: They don't know anything.
5: Nobody does. Why do you pay attention to anybody?
0: I know.
5: Nobody knows.
0: I know. I got it locked in, baby. And I'm a hell of a lot closer than you guys.
5: Believe what you want to believe. Pay no attention to someone telling you, well, that can't happen.
0: I believe that.
5: How do you know?
0: Yeah, how did you know? I love it. All right, but Kimber, Feet, and Flounder, it's 2 minutes before 4 o'clock of the latest news update. We got all the newsy stuff, political things, and, oh, God, the story of the 12-year-old girl with green hair wanted to blow up the school because of her ex-boyfriend. Coming up, 3:58. Flounder, how about a little Flounder's funny? I bet you got a little something back there somewhere if we could only find one to have a little
10: for the
0: funny.
10: English language, man, we've got a lot of jacked up stupid words. They gotta go, they gotta go. Unbeknownst, you're gone. Unbeknownst, nothing is ever benownst. That's what bugs me about it. You hear people say it all the time. I was unbeknownst to me. I had no idea, but nobody ever calls mine. I'm like, geez, dude, at what point did you beknow it? You had to beknow. We even knew something was going on. How could you not beknow? Extraordinary. Out. Extraordinary. More ordinary. Who wants that? You are extraordinary. Can I tell you that, man? You are ordinary plus. Extravaganza. So long. More vaganza. What am I supposed to do with all this vaganza I got laying about? But the English language, man, we've got a lot of jack.
0: Who's that, Jeff Flounder? Do we hear that voice?
11: That is Mr. Phil Pallisol.
0: Ah, there you go. All right, boys, coming up at 4 o'clock. And rain hasn't started yet here. Still got a little sunshine, but I think some bad stuff is coming. We'll keep you posted on the news next and all your calls on 106.3. Here you go. Look at that.
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13: U.S. Central Command says the United States has fired on an Iranian oil tanker that tried to sail past the U.S. Navy blockade in the Strait of Hormuz, and it comes as President Trump is signaling progress in talks with Iran to end the conflict.
14: It feels like we've been down this road before, maybe more than once, but President Trump seems to believe that Iran can be taken to the negotiating table and a deal can be done.
15: They want to make a deal. We've had very good talks over the last 24 hours.
14: Earlier in the day, the president sounded a whole lot more pessimistic, saying that if an agreement doesn't come soon, the U.S. will resume bombing. But the focus now is on a one-page memorandum that would formally end the conflict and provide a framework for further discussion.
13: Fox's Ashley Webster. The CDC says it is monitoring American travelers who are aboard the cruise ship struck by the hantavirus that left 3 people dead and 5 others sickened.
16: 2 patients with hantavirus infections and one suspected of being infected, including the ship's doctor, were flown out of the Cape Verde Islands off the coast of West Africa to the Netherlands. The ship was continuing on to the Canary Islands, where remaining passengers are expected to receive medical screenings before being allowed to return home. A Dutch national died on board the ship a month ago. His wife, who left the ship, died after collapsing at the airport in Johannesburg, South Africa. And the body of a German national who died remains on the ship. Officials told the AP they believe the initial infected couple contracted the disease, which is spread by inhaling contaminated rodent droppings while bird watching at a landfill during a stop in Argentina. Jessica Rosenthal, Fox News.
13: Acting director of the CDC, Dr. Jay Bhattacharya, said the risk of spread to the American public is low. His department's main goal is the health of American travelers aboard the cruise ship. 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

0: This is not Elvis. It's Otis Blackwell. On this day in 2002, the American songwriter, producer Otis Blackwell passed away from a heart attack. He wrote the classic songs All Shook Up, Return to Sender, Don't Be Cruel, Great Balls of Fire, and Fever. Over the years, Otis Blackwell's songs have sold more than 185 million copies. Kimmer, Pete, and Flounder, and we're going to talk to Chuck Carroll here in a few minutes. First on the phones, taking priority. Martin, you're on the radio. Hey, Martin, how's it going? Happy hump day, man. What's up?
1: Yeah, it is a good day. You're doing an excellent show today. That was wonderful hearing Lynn Russell.
0: She's a doll. When they came in here that way, that was just so much fun. Really, it was just, you know, I love stuff like that. Anyway, I'm sorry. Go ahead. Yeah, I'm glad you.
1: No, that's fine. That's fine. What you want to do when Chuck comes? Ask him about his experiences with Ted's kids. And I'm sure he'll have nothing but great things to say about them. But that will be interesting to hear.
0: Okay. Chuck DeCaro. Remind me there, Pete and Flounder. Chuck DeCaro talking about Ted's kids. Okie dokie. Excellent. I got it written
1: and,
0: down. Excellent.
1: Outside of that, it's a really, really good show.
0: Oh, well, my goodness.
1: Well,
0: you sound so surprised. I'm happy. I can't believe it either. I'll be damned.
1: what they say. Sometimes the blind squirrel will find the nut.
0: Well, you know, the key, obviously, is all I have to do is get hot babes every day for about a half an hour.
1: Yeah, exactly. She is really entertaining.
0: Oh, she's just a sweet lady. And what a story. I mean, she's a private detective. I think I actually did shoot at her on the highway, shot on her tires, and then pulled over trying to see if she wanted help. I mean, talk about that being a setup. Good grief.
1: No, I've had enough, thank you.
0: I'm good. Anyway. Martin, thanks, man. I will ask him about that here because it's coming up in about like 10 minutes or something. So, anyway, thank you. I appreciate it. Martin's one of our longtime listeners and very nice comments. We're very, very grateful. Let's see. Let's do a little birthday thing here. What's the matter, Flounder?
2: Barbara's on the horn. She wanted to talk about Ted Turner.
0: Hi, Barbara. Welcome aboard. And Ted Turner passed away at age 87. What do you think?
3: Yes, I know. Well, I'm turning 75 this month.
0: No, I don't even remember 75. Yeah, that hold my beer.
3: but I remember Ted Turner and his sort of legacy.
0: Yeah.
3: And I remember that he was, I don't know if I've got this right, he would either start his shows like 10 minutes prior to the other shows or the other way around. So if people were like surfing the channel, his would pop up first.
0: It also would not be during a commercial break. Radio and TV stations almost unanimously always have their breaks at exactly the same or within a minute of the same time. You know, it's 8 after or 22 after or whatever. And he would do it differently. So when people got rid of the commercials, they go over to see what's going on and he'd be having programming and boom, that's how you get them. Yeah, absolutely.
3: Yeah, he's always there. So I thought that was brilliant.
0: Yeah, absolutely. Brilliant. Absolutely.
3: But, he was a wonderful man. I'm sorry he passed away, but he was here for quite some time, and everybody enjoyed him.
0: Yeah. You know, you can't, you know, 87 is, you know, pretty good. It's hard for me to see anything, but, you know, but still,
3: well,
0: you know.
3: My mom and my dad lived to 95.
0: Oh, wow. Good for you. Well, you can be listening to this show like for a long time, well after I'm around anyway.
3: 10 years from now.
0: There you go. All right, Barbara. Have a great day, sweetie.
3: Thank you.
0: Have a great night. Great day. Thanks.
3: You too. Bye-bye.
0: Thank you. 407, Kimmer P.
4: Isn't it strange, looking back, that it was a no-brainer to do news and weather 24 hours? People didn't work 9 to 5. They worked nights. They never got to see the news. They never got to see the weather. To be able to turn on at any time and see breaking news, it's right now it seems like such a no-brainer. Why was it so revolutionary when he did it?
0: Well, Because no one else had. I mean, you know, the news was on at dinner time or at 7 o'clock or 6, and that was
4: it. We were sheep.
0: Yeah.
4: We were sheep that we basically have been corralled and basically taught that we could only get the news from Walter Cronkite, which we later find out was a complete socialist.
0: He was a damn near a communist, and he admitted it in later years. Obviously, it had an impact on communication stuff like that. But still, now, and in fact, you know, when they first go in 24 hours, I think people thought, you know, we were very unsophisticated, even in a relatively new world of television in the 60s and 70s and so forth, or in the 50s and 60s. And people realize, you know, you go home, you man goes to work, the woman's taking care of the house, you all get together for dinner and you watch the news. So while you're working, somebody gets together what the news is, and there it is. So this is the news, happens at this time. It's not like it's always going on. Nobody, you didn't think that way. You know, they're compiling what's going on, and here it is. Instead of saying, listen, while it's going on. Yeah, I know.
4: In one place, New York City, control the media.
0: Right, that's right. All the, yeah, that's right. Remember, Johnny Carson, he almost died when he went to Los Angeles for a comedy and for a
4: Tonight Show
0: thing. But again, nobody never heard, I mean, nobody could believe that you can't take TVs and the news. Nobody would have gone to, they would have, you know, somebody. Hell, remember, Chet Nutt, wasn't one of them in Chicago or they were,
4: They tried London, New York, and Chicago, and also Los Angeles. And Jennings was in London. Yeah. And that
0: black guy in Chicago was an airline pilot and had a big deep voice like this, had a mustache. Oh, we used to watch him all
4: Kellerman,
0: the time. Max Robinson. Max Robinson.
4: Robinson.
0: Yeah. Anyway,
4: just seems. CNN was coming out of Atlanta, we were getting something other than the New York, very insular, basically incestuous look at the news.
0: Yeah.
4: When Jeannie Mose would do the person on the street, sometimes it was in Atlanta, sometimes it's in New York. Yeah. She would go to other places. You saw what other people in the country thought about things.
0: Yeah. Well, it's kind of, which is good, but they also had to. I mean, they had to fill 24 hours, so they had to keep going. They had to, you know, keep bringing stuff, and then once we saw that, and again, I don't remember any kind of a bias or a social bent on anything on CNN. It was just, you know, here's the news. It was pretty straightforward.
4: I remember thinking, where's this been all my life?
0: Yeah.
4: It's like ESPN. It's like, oh my God, we got sports.
0: Right.
4: Now we got news all the time. Yeah. This is fantastic.
0: Yeah. That's always the way but nobody wanted to invest in it because nobody thought it. It was there, but it took Ted Turner. I mean, really a pioneer. Yeah, absolutely. And a ballsy risk taker. I mean, there's no other way to put that either.
4: It's amazing. All the experts will tell you how something can't be done until someone like a Reagan or Ted Turner or Trump or somebody comes along and just does it.
0: Yeah. Exactly correct. It's the modern technological kind of pioneer deal going on.
2: Doug's on the horn. He had a story about Ted Turner.
0: Excellent. Doug, welcome aboard, sir. Help us out. What you got?
5: Hey, Kimmer, a good friend of mine worked at Bones, the big steakhouse here, for years.
0: Yeah.
5: And he said Valentine's evening, Ted Turner walked in without a reservation, said, I need a table for two. And they, instead of saying, we don't have a table, they happened to look to see who his date was. It was Raquel Welch.
0: Yeah.
4: Lucky bastard.
0: Oh, I love it. Did you say go ahead.
5: Go ahead.
0: No, you go, you go.
5: Vegas. I was in Vegas one time for a big convention, and they had a big billboard erected to Ted. He's sitting on a bench or something, dressed in country and western gear, and he was like he was playing the guitar, and he said, I was cable before cable was cool. That was a caption on the billboard.
0: Oh, it was cable before cable was cool. He was the man. Captain Outrageous. Thanks. And by the way, the reason I was talking about Bones, one of my favorite memories was when my daughter Jennifer was visiting one time from Colorado, and she was, I think, about 17 or 18 at the time. I was dating this girl named Tracy, who was 22. I was like 45 or 51 or whatever it was, and we went to Bones, and the three of us are sitting outside at the patio having a drink. It was somewhere right there having a drink, and my daughter Jennifer, of course, being with the two of us, she was 18, and my date looked, you know, 18 too, and guys kept walking by looking at us. I heard what I'm saying. She's a lucky bastard with that. I got these two young babes at my table at Bones, Chops, and all those places. Oh,
4: it's nice of you to take take your niece to dinner like that.
6: I had to be like 44, 45 years old, single, but I had my date, Tracy, God, what a doll she was. She was 22 or 21, 22, and my daughter looked just like, oh, my God. Anyway, 4:30. We're going to Chuck DeCaro. We're going to get him next, talk about Ted Turner, and we're here live and having fun on Hump Day and saluting the man, you know, the mouth of the South and Captain Courageous on 106.3. How you doing?

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1: On South Cottage Grove Avenue, in the 6th Ward of Chicago, we have a Walgreens pharmacy. Soon to be, they had a Walgreens pharmacy. Walgreens is announcing this store is going to close. Here's a quote. It's closing due to a significantly higher level of theft and violent incidents that the company averages. Now comes William Hall. He's an alderman, City of Chicago, Democrat, 6th Ward. He had a press conference Monday this week. He is demanding that Walgreens face criminal charges for what he calls first-degree corporate abandonment. Alderman Hall said it's a crime the way they're treating our elders, referring to the people that need that Walgreens for their prescriptions. Alderman Hall has some ideas. He's working on legislation to make it a felony for any business to leave a high-crime area without posting a sign and donating all remaining merchandise to the cause, whatever the cause is. Wow, how's that for an idea? Make it a crime to leave a high-crime neighborhood, and you can't leave until you donate all your merchandise, or it's a felony. Kind of like these states now that want to tax all the billionaires, which will go down to the millionaires. You're going to pay a penalty if you try to move to a lower tax area. So what is the logical thought pattern on the part of a business or a high-income individual thinking of moving into one of these areas? Maybe locating in New York City or, God forbid, South Chicago. Nope, not going there because I can never leave. Huh, I wonder if that's what this Hotel California thing was all about. Anyway, Neil Bortz, Extra 106.3.
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0: 78. The soundtrack to Saturday Night Fever started an 18-week run at number one. Staying alive, staying alive. Featured seven Bee Gees songs in that movie, went to sell 30 million copies. The soundtrack, Saturday Night Live, 1978. And this is true, the beat to Humpin' the Pump, Pump, Pump, Pump. But we'll talk to Chuck here in a second. Kimmer, Pete, and Flounder, our birthday list includes the very lovely Julianne Phillips. Julianne Phillips is an actress who I believe was one of singer Bruce Cheatstein's first victims. As I recall, he married her, Julianne Phillips, a lovely actress who was in Sisters and Fletchley and stuff like that. I believe he married Julianne Phillips, and then Cheatstein started cheating on her after, what was it, like a week or 10 days with the, you know, and anyway. Julianne Phillips is 66 today, so happy birthday. I'm glad you got rid of that traitor and that bum. And, hell, let's go right there. We have Chuck on the phone there. We got Chuck ready to go. Chuck DeCaro. Hey, how you doing, my friend?
1: I'm fine, Kimmer. Oh, dear. Listen, just a couple of things. One,
0: yeah.
1: I didn't get shot in the chest. I got shot in the leg and the stomach.
0: Oh, stomach. I was saying, yeah, I'm sorry. You're right.
1: Oh. I shot him in the chest.
0: There you go.
1: Yeah.
0: Thank God. Anyway.
1: And the other part about grappa.
0: Yeah.
1: Grappa is Italian moonshine. The way you make it is after you get done fermenting the wine, the stuff that's left at the bottom of the barrel,
0: yeah.
1: all of that, you take that and you throw it in a still. And what comes out at the other end is grappa.
0: I got you.
1: And it will set you loose.
0: Well, so, your lovely bride said it's working for her. And she was very, we're talking about the passing of Ted Turner at age 87.
1: Yep.
0: And again, for those who just joined us, Chuck, originally, it was a couple of months ago, not that long. Anyway, and we were talking about the rescued pilot from the Iran raid, and there's a guy named Chuck called in, and boy, you knew all this stuff about how they did it with a special hypertension, whatever thing, synthetic something or other. And I'm thinking, man, it's pretty freaking impressive. And he said, well, you know, it was a CNN reporter, and you know, did all this stuff, and scientists, you know, Green Beret, and did investigative experience and profiles of communications and high-tech stuff. And I said, wow. And he said, yeah, and I'm also married to Lynn Russell. I said, wait a minute, you're married to Lynn Russell? the babe from CNN, that hot babe. Oh, my God, oh, my God. And then I hear, hi, Kimmer, and it's your wife is on the phone. Anyway, so just as a background, what a thrill. And, again, your background is in a crisis communication, security consulting, defense-related stuff, and of course, working at CNN. So, anyway, with that as kind of an intro, welcome back. Great to talk to you. Your wife was wonderful. As always. Tell us about Ted Turner, working with him, and your memories and thoughts about his passing.
1: Well, the first time I met Ted was glancing. We're at a place called the Clark Cookhouse, and it was the summer of 1977, and Ted was busy winning the America's Cup. He and his boys came running through. This is Captain Outrageous.
0: Captain Outrageous, you know,
1: long before CNN, and Ted liked to drink a little.
0: Yeah. Yeah.
1: And I remember toasting him one dark night in Rhode Island, and that's the first time I actually met him. Hi, Captain. I'm Chuck, and that was all. And then years later, I got recruited at CNN and ended up as the first special assignments correspondent. And as a special assignments commander, I dreamed up all my own assignments for the whole time I was at CNN.
0: Ah, cool.
1: Except for one. And that came directly from Ted Turner.
0: Yeah.
1: And that led, his friend was, I believe, the president of the American Chemical Society, and wanted to know about something called the Russian woodpecker, which was this woodpecker-like noise that ham radio operators were hearing. And there was, you know, a lot of rumors going, well, it's psychotronic, trying to affect the American population. Turned out later to be an over-the-horizon radar. But Ted called my boss, Ted Kavanaugh, who was the vice president, and said, the boss wants you to go find out what this is. And that sent me out on 6 months of research, and that got me started on radio frequency weapons, mind control, particle beam weapons, that kind of stuff. And I did a couple of, well, actually a five-part series about those things, all because of Ted Turner being interested in it.
0: I'll be darned.
1: The other time, I mean, one of the best compliments I ever got was I had gone off to fly with the United States Navy in something called out-of-control flight.
0: Out-of-control flight. Well, that sounds a little iffy.
1: this involves putting a jet airplane into an inverted spin and learning how to get out of it. And the thing that made it really special is the only female fighter pilot instructor in the United States Navy in 1984 was Lieutenant Peaches Schaefer, Linda Schaefer. And I went and did that, and I even did a Lomshavak, which is a completely out-of-control mover, much like the movement of a champagne cork after you pop it from the bottle.
0: Oh, wow.
1: And I got that, and I was busy editing this thing at 2 o'clock in the morning in Atlanta. And as Lynn told you about, you know, Ted showing up with a girlfriend, he shows up with this blonde who is, quote, his pilot. And,
0: I remember his pilot. She was a knockout. I forgot her name, but she was a dish.
1: Names here.
0: Yeah.
1: Anyway, the pilot and Ted are staring. Their eyeballs are coming out of their head as they see my camera view of the Earth spinning around and the outside view of the airplane tumbling. And he looks at me and says, DeCaro, you're crazy. And Skipper, coming from you, that's a hell of a compliment. Thank you, sir.
0: I love it. Captain Outrageous. Yeah. That was, and the mouth of the South. I mean, he was the man.
1: Three guys in my lifetime that I got to meet was Donald Trump back in 1980, 81 when he, was about to marry Marla Maples.
0: Yeah.
1: And then Ted, and then General Robin Olds. And they're all the same. They're all really tall, really loud, really larger than life. But every one of them delivered on what they said they were going to do.
0: Yeah,
1: I mean, everybody thought Ted was a clown. Everybody. I mean, the standard American big butt.
0: Yeah, I know what you mean. Yeah.
1: Financier. Yeah. Thought Ted was a clown. But he hired guys like me, like Ted Kavanaugh, like Reese Schoenfeld, you know, all black sheep capable of doing extraordinary things if given the opportunity. And that's the original CNN was like that. It was we're all kind of like Ted.
0: Well, you had to get it. I mentioned to Lynn the fact of the matter, especially being non-union, and you guys did it all, whatever needed to be done, had to get it done. And Turner was the guy who said, okay, it was kind of like Trump. You know, Trump says, oh, I like the idea. Get it done. Let's do it. Just, you know, here we go. I
1: mean, you take Jim Mikuláševski, who later went on to be one of the most famous correspondents at NBC.
0: Yeah, I remember.
1: The Pentagon, their White House report. Jim worked for us, and he has a terrible leg. He's got a permanent limp. He was going down to El Salvador. I remember one time he got involved in a firefight with bullets going to the top of his head. Luckily, he's short, so
0: wow.
1: He was throwing a live shot in the middle of an ambush. I mean, that's what we were doing back in 1981, 82, 83, and on.
0: Yeah.
1: And that's all because we had a leader like Ted.
0: Well, I mean, what an amazing story. I mean, all the CNN and that led to all the rest of it. And I mean, the CNN International, TNT, Cartoon Network, Turner Classic Movies. I mean, just, you know, and the freaking Braves. I mean, you know, he had a billboard company from nothing, and then Channel 17 UHF TV station, and 6 years later, he owns the freaking Braves. I mean, what a story. I mean, seriously. Oh, man.
1: Well, I mean, he would do extraordinary things, but he hired people who, you know, you give them an assignment, tell them what you want, not how to do it, and off we go.
0: It's not
1: the standard way of doing things, and Ted was a master of it.
0: Yeah. Now, but one of our callers, Martin, asked me to make sure I asked you about Ted's kids.
1: I was based out of Washington, D.C., and so I would only see Ted when he came to D.C. or if I had to go see him down in Atlanta.
0: Mm-hmm.
1: The rest of the time I was gone, so I didn't interact with his kids at all.
0: Oh, sorry. Why would Martin ask about his kids? And so I assume it was something like he does something for charity for homeless children or something and has Ted's kids for him or something. Oh, my God. I'm sorry. Hey, Martin, what's the idea, buddy?
1: Well, the interesting thing was that I could dream up any assignment I wanted to, and I'd go off on it. And I come back, wow. and we get the numbers. You know, there was always something interesting. And, you know, when I went off with the guerrillas in Nicaragua, you know, I disappeared for 9.5 weeks because there's no way to get it back. I was deep inside of Nicaragua. And you Man. Come back and you do, you know, half a dozen different reports and a documentary at the end, a half-hour doc, and then go back in and do something else. Go fly in zero gravity with the astronauts in training. Or, you know, another time, more mercenaries, American mercenaries in Suriname. And I ended up getting arrested by the French Foreign Legion, who wanted to know what this American was doing crossing the border into French Guiana.
0: The French Foreign Legion and French Guiana. Oh my God! I mean,
1: I think about it. That's not correct. It was the French Gendarmerie in French Guiana.
0: Well,
1: the point is, they knew what CNN was and what the hell was this guy doing there. And oh, by the way, our missile launch site is about 90 miles away. What are you doing here?
0: Wow.
1: And, you know, they were the American mercenaries who were training the Guyana rebels who wanted to go attack Desi Bouterse and his government were training illegally inside the French colony there, yeah. French state.
0: Yeah. Wow.
1: So I got to do all these unusual things, and Ted signed the checks.
0: Well, everybody, and I remember all the times you would hear before there was even any competition or whatever, but people would say, even presidents, and people would say, well, you know, you're going to see that on CNN. And they, you know, well, I haven't seen it on CNN yet, talking about world affairs or something. It really was an astounding invention.
1: Well, it was, but let me... You know, after CNN, I went off and, you know, wrote books about information warfare, and I was a consultant for the Pentagon for 24 years at the Office of Net Assessment, which was the think tank for the Secretary of Defense. But what I learned was that the power of information was extraordinary. When I went down to do a story on Aden Pastora, the leader of the resistance against the Nicaraguan communists in the south of the country, I got there, and I did a report that sent shockwaves around the country because I had demonstrated that President Reagan was correct in that there were Russians and East Germans and Palestinians training guerrillas in Nicaragua. And then the next time I went down there, I wanted to talk to the president of Costa Rica. And I made two phone calls, and the secretary, the gatekeeper, said, El señor de Carlos de Cabo Colón. And I'm thinking, gee, the next sound you hear will be beba, beba, as you take it to Costa Rican jail. But, in fact, the president of Costa Rica got on the phone and said, well, why don't you come over for tea this afternoon? I spent an hour. No, serious. I spent an hour interviewing him. He spent 2 hours interviewing me because he understood power when he saw it. He just didn't understand how it worked. And wow. CNN at the time had an international monopoly on 24/7 global video news.
0: Yeah, started everything. So, it really was amazing. You were part of it. I mean, you were right there. I mean, that must have been amazing. It must have been.
1: Well, you know, I met Lynn because of CNN, because I was at night. There were the guerrillas had come upstream and they were unloading mortar shells, lots of them. And there's this bright white light over here, and I'm being ex-military. This is not good because.
0: Yeah.
1: If you're spotted,
0: you can see you.
1: Not good. I find two guys with a hand generator cranking a dihide battery that was running a 12-volt DC television set. And what I found out is the Costa Ricans were stealing CNN headline off the satellite in 1983 because it wasn't encrypted, and they were playing it around the country for free, making 100% profit.
0: Oh,
1: and I'm watching this, and I see this beautiful black and white image, and it underneath it says Lynn Russell, CNN, and said, you know, I'm going to have to go to Atlanta for this story.
0: I love it. Oh, and it's been 11 years now, I think, married together. Is that something like that?
1: Yes, happily.
0: Wow. Outstanding. Chuck, I can't thank you enough. It was so much fun to both of you. And next time you're together and in the area near the battery, please stop in. It will always be a pleasure. Thanks again. God bless you. Thanks for all you do, and especially saving your wife's life and and yours, doing the thing. You're a tough guy, and I'm glad to know you, man. Really appreciate it. Chuck DeCarlo.
1: All right, Jimmer.
0: Have a great day. Thank you, my friend. Chuck and lovely bride, Lynn Russell, here on 106.3. 4:33. Look out. Here we go. We got one. Look out.
2: It's official. President Trump has endorsed Burt Jones for governor.
3: Burt Jones has been an incredible leader. This man has my complete and total endorsement, and I really want to see him win.
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0: There you go. It's 4:38, Kimmer, Pete, and Flounder at 106.3, 404-741-1230, 741-1230. I had a lot of fun talking to Lynn Russell earlier.

0: My wife worked for WTBS and CNN as a travel manager for many years.
1: Oh, really?
0: And yeah, she had a few stories. But I don't know if you remember. One of them was, remember that commercial, Mr. V's Figure Eight Club?
1: That was a
0: big one on WTBS.
1: Mr. V's Figure Eight Club. Was that an exercise?
0: That was just a regular commercial all the time, and they bought airtime on WTBS because it was cheap, and that was a long time ago.
1: Yeah,
0: but that was one that stuck in our heads. But she also remembers that he always used to like to go to the Silver Skillet if he could break away.
1: Oh, he'd sit over there. Yeah, I remember the Silver Skillet.
0: it's still there, but
1: is it?
0: She started out on the original Techwood. Headquarters over there.
1: Yeah.
0: But the funny thing was, their corporate policy set by Ted was everybody flies coach. So she always booked all coach for everybody. And this went into the CNN era, too. But for Ted Turner, when he was flying, it was, you know, kind of untold. But she used to call each airline that Ted was booked on coach. And ask them, this is Mr. Ted Turner, and we'd like to see if you'd like to give him a free upgrade. And they always did.
1: I bet.
0: Any airline around the world that would, you know, that they all said yes. But that was kind of, it was kind of a corporate policy that everybody flew coach, but not, he always got upgraded, but it was not too well known. But she booked him on a, he booked him on a commuter flight. One time he had to go to a small town somewhere in the U.S.
1: Yeah.
0: So she put him on a commuter flight, small aircraft. It must have bounced around a lot.
1: Yeah, they do that.
0: When he got back, he called her up and called her directly and chewed her out.
1: Oh, my.
0: And she was so broken up and crying, thinking, I'm going to get fired.
1: Yeah.
0: So she called her boss, and she explained everything, and he said, hey, that's normal. Welcome to the club.
1: Yeah.
0: He yells at everybody.
1: That's Ted. Oh, my. It must have been, so I mean, that really had to be a really fun experience back in the day when no one, I mean, everybody was flabbergasted when he started doing stuff like this, really.
0: Well, she, you know, when she went there and applied, that was at the old Techwood drive over there. And she got a small little place, small little office in a basement, but she was controlling all of the flights and everything, and it was a very interesting, exciting time. And she was thrilled to work for him, and it was just an exciting time watching things get bigger and bigger, and CNN and everything. So you always enjoyed it, but it was just, there's quirky little things that you learn you hear about as she came home and told me about them once in a while. So
1: I'll bet
0: thought I'd just pass those along, but that. He was a fantastic person for Atlanta, and I do. A lot of people I know miss the Turner Field and the name
1: absolutely.
0: Of Turner Field
1: because
0: it was
1: Ted
0: very
1: Turner.
0: Historic.
1: Yeah.
0: That they put that name on there because of him.
1: Yeah, Chief Nakahoma. I mean, there are a lot of memories of Turner Field. Yeah, I'll be there. Well,
0: very
1: listen,
0: nice.
1: And I appreciate it. Hide your wife. Oh, thank you very much. Nice to talk to you. We appreciate it. Okay.
2: All right, now we got Adam in Sandy Springs.
1: Adam, welcome aboard, sir. How's it going? What's up?
3: Hey guys, good afternoon, Semper Fi. Yeah, so I want to talk about Ted Turner and specifically TBS. So I'm originally from New York, and TBS was basically, it was on our basic cable.
1: Yeah.
3: And I remember the first time watching it, I was a big wrestling fan growing up, so WWE was big up north.
1: Yeah.
3: So on TBS, it was WCW, and I remember watching Ric Flair, who was, you know, there... Their version of their Hulk Hogan at the time.
1: Yeah.
3: And he was cutting this crazy promo. And I was telling my friends, look, you got to watch this other wrestling federation. And that's how.
1: I'll be done. I mean, really changed everything. You know, people watching the Braves baseball stuff. I mean, it's just everything he did was, wow.
3: And one more thing. I remember all the programs used to be either at 5 or 35 after the hour.
1: So people would tune in to see programming and stick with them through the commercial breaks of the others, I think. Yeah. A lot of stuff. Hey, thanks, Adam. I appreciate it.
2: Last but not least, Miss Ruby.
1: Ruby, hey, baby doll. How's it going, sweetie? What's up?
4: Going very well.
1: Yes.
4: I want to

0: welcome Pete back, and prayers for a complete and speedy recovery.
1: She is waving to you now as we speak.
2: Thank you.
0: Oh, well, I had a Ted Turner sighting.
1: Okay, yeah.
0: My husband and I were out at a new shopping center in Gwinnett. I think it was at Peachtree Corners. I'm not sure about that.
1: Yeah.
0: But I had something to return at Talbot's. So we went to Talbot's. I did my return. I looked around. Didn't see anything. So we came out, got in the van. When you turned left from Talbot's and you looked over on the right in this new shopping center, there was Ted's Montana Restaurant.
1: Oh.
0: And standing there outside, they had banners up because they were having the dedication and the grand opening. And standing there was Ted Turner.
1: Huh.
0: And I said, sweetie, look, there's Ted Turner. I said, oh, stop, stop. I said, let's go meet him because, see, my husband looked exactly like him. The mustache, the chiseled features.
1: Really? Oh, like, cool.
0: My husband was much handsomer, but I said, when he takes a look at you, he's going to know you look just like him. And I'm going to tell him maybe you could double as him sometime, you know, to be a stand-in for him. And I said, maybe he'll invite us to the grand opening bowl. That killed it. When I said that, he sped away.
1: Oh, you didn't meet him? You didn't go over there?
0: No, he wouldn't. When I said that, that did it.
1: Oh, that old crumbudgeon. Oh, that was a great opportunity. Well, that's all right.
0: We drove home in silence. I was so annoyed.
1: Oh, be darned.
0: I had one big chance, you know.
1: Oh, funny. All right. Well, Rube, thanks, sweetie. It was fun to talk to you, as always. Oh, in fact, reminded me, today I come in the building here. I'm coming in, and I see this whole, one of our meeting rooms is jammed with people. And I said, what the hell's going on? The guy says, dog the bounty hunter's here. I said, dog the bounty hunter, no kidding. So I'm walking by, and he's coming out of the meeting, and a guy, one of the sales guys says, hey, there's the Kimmer. He was a Marine, and dog said, oh, yeah. So I'm talking with dog the bounty hunter for a while and realized I never got a selfie. What an idiot. How can I not get a selfie with Dog the Bounty Hunter?
3: He'll be back. They record here once a month. He'll definitely be back.
1: Okay, I definitely got to get a selfie.
3: Screw a selfie. You got to get a video.
1: A video, yeah. I bring him in here. God. Anyway. All right, give her Pete Flounders, 445 or 6 or somewhere in that area.
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11: 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Here's Rick Jackson.
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0: 2002, Bohemian Rhapsody by Queen was voted Britain's favorite single of all time. There were the top five. Madonna Like a Prayer was the fifth most favorite single of all time in Britain. And number four was ABBA with Dancing Queen. Number three, Hey Jude by the Beatles. Number two, Imagine by John Lennon. And the number one song, Bohemian Rhapsody by Queen. In 2002, favorite song in Britain. It was definitely something. Kimmer, Pete, and Flounder, how's it going? 404-741-1230, 741-1230 if you'd like to join us. We barely gotten any news because we're talking about Ted Turner passing away at 87, reliving a lot of memories and stuff. And we haven't even talked, and I got holy crap at sports, and I know Pete's probably got Ted Turner memories. We haven't even gotten you because we have so many guests and stuff, but we'll come up with that a little bit later. Quickly, birthday list includes Alan Dale. Now, I didn't know the name. Alan Dale is 79, but I know the character. He played Charles Widmore in Lost. He was the director of NCIS for the first two seasons. Alan Dale, 79. Joseph Anders on the CW's Dynasty. He was also in Ugly Betty, and he was also in The Girl with a Dragon Tattoo. Alan Dale is a very gruff, serious, kind of a bossy manager type guy. Alan Dale, if you saw his face, you'd know who he was. And on this day in history, 1994, Paula Jones accuses Bill Clintax of sexual harassment. Jones claimed that Bill Clinton, governor of Arkansas, harassed her and defamed her when she went public with her accusations. They filed a motion to dismiss her suit with presidential immunity as the reason. The federal district judge said Clinton could not stand trial until leaving office, but the investigation into her allegations could proceed. Paula Jones appealed in 1996, won the right to continue with the trial in the Supreme Court. So then Clinton said, wait a minute, I request a delay in the trial until I get out of office. The timing of that decision coincided with the November 1996 election, and it bought Clinton a reprieve. Paula Jones, one of four major scandals, threatened Clinton's second term. Kenneth Starr uncovered Clinton's affair with Monica Lewinsky during part of that, pursuing investigations into the deals made by the Clintons in the Whitewater scandal. That's where Hillary brought him pea stinky fart cabbages, I recall. Pete, you can correct me if I'm wrong. She took $1,000 and turned it into $100,000 because of this Whitewater land scandal deal. Travel agency scandal as well. I mean, there was one thing after another. Impeachment process, divided House impeached him. They passed to the Senate, where after five-week trial, he was acquitted because Republicans didn't want to convict the president who might get back at him or something, you know. Anyway, 4:55 already. Holy cow. I've got some really weird stories here, including one about a young lady in Florida. But first, how about a dad in Texas? I mentioned earlier about the mayor of Seattle. If you haven't seen that video, check out the mayor of Seattle, Mayor Katie Wilson, the socialist, who complained about having security cameras and the CCTV video cameras all over the place. And the other day, there's a video of these two scumbags of a certain ilk who beat the crap out of a 77-year-old man for no reason at all, shoved him down, and hit him and beat him and fight him. The video allowed the guy, the first one is Ahmed Abdullah Osman, to be arrested. They're looking for the second guy. She said, well, these turning on cameras is not going to do anything to make the neighborhood safe. It's going to make people feel more vulnerable. It's racist. You're just going after little brown people, stuff like that. Well, they caught the guys because they got the cameras up. And what bothers me even more was that nobody helped the guy. These two thugs beat the crap out of him. And there was a guy on a bicycle who rode right around him. Did you see that video? The guy on a bike rode around the guy on the ground and kept going. People were sitting there just watching it all. I couldn't believe it. Anyway, compare that to what happened in Texas, where a Texas father was in his car with his family. There were a total of, he had several children and two adult women in the car, broad daylight outside of Dallas, and a guy came up and a driver slammed into two cars along the highway and then fled to a gas station, accused of trying to take vehicles by force. course, he approached this one guy's car, walked up to the driver's side of this guy's Impala, prompted the father to drop out of the car with all these people in the car. The carjacker tried to yank the father away from the vehicle, triggered a struggle with the boy and the bolting from the car. The father produced a firearm and shot 10 rounds at the guy and killed him. Good. He was described as an Hispanic male. Wonder whether he was legal. And police are not going to file charges. The guy was a carjacker. And he got shot and killed. Duh. Mm-hmm. Texas. Compare that to Seattle. Yeah.
1: Like horse stealing. You know, hang horse.
0: That's right. Thieves. That's right. And again, the father did the right thing. And by the way, I got a Flounders Funny coming up. Well, Flounders got a Flounders Funny coming up here for you. But after the 5 o'clock news update, we'll talk politics, including Donald Trump saying we may have to go further. I don't know what's going on in Iran. No, nobody does because we don't know who's in charge. But I think Donald Trump's in control still. And we have the hammer waiting if we need it. So I'm not worried about that. But also we come up about American culture, what's changed, what's different, and some stuff I think you might find a little hard to believe. Also more on politics and Cash Patel saying the FBI was even more scoundrelly horrible because of Christopher Wray and his ilk than we even thought beforehand. Anyway, how about a little Flounder's Funny there, Flounder? One more thing coming up here.
2: It's a different feeling when your doorbell rings today opposed to 20 years ago, right? 20 years ago, your doorbell rang. That was a happy moment in your house. It's called company. Now your doorbell rings. It's like, what the f***? All right, your own mother's crawling across the kitchen floor. Get down the army crawl. Right, you have to turn and ask your family, you invite anybody over? You invite anybody over? There's always that person upstairs that didn't hear the bell. They come walking down. What the hell is going on? Get the hell down. Somebody's outside. They're at the door. I think they saw movement. You can't stop by anybody's house anymore. If you do, you have to call from the driveway.
3: Sebastian Monticello.
0: Not to Scalco or whatever
3: not
0: it is. very funny. You can't come over to some. It's coming up on 5 o'clock. And then, we got all the latest news updates. Cash Patel, you'll hear him talking about the FBI. Also, the convicted murderer was sentenced to death, but they say he's too schizophrenic to kill him because he wouldn't understand what's happening. Well, make him up a story. Hey, you want to go play in the park with little doggies? There you go. What's the freaking difference? Nobody cared if he was schizophrenic when he murdered the cop. Yeah,

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1: Confident that a deal could soon end the conflict with Iran, Fox's Jared Halpern from the White House with more.
2: If Iran does not agree to a deal with the U.S., President Trump warns bombings will resume with more intensity than before.
3: We're dealing with people that want to make a deal very much, and we'll see whether or not they can make a deal that's satisfactory to us. We have it very much under control.
2: The president's warning comes amid reports the U.S. and Iran are closing in on an agreement that would end the U.S. blockade of Iran and reopen the Strait of Hormuz. The U.S. military says an American fighter jet shot out the rudder of an Iranian oil tanker today as that vessel was attempting to breach the blockade. At the White House, Jared Halpern, Fox News.
1: Some new details are emerging in the case against the suspected White House Correspondents' Dinner shooter. Fox's Mike Emanuel with more.
4: The indictment against suspect Cole Allen coming a day after Magistrate Judge Zia Faraqui apologized to Allen for his treatment in jail. Faraqui calling Allen's five-point restraints extremely disturbing. The other charges against Allen, attempting to assassinate the president, and two firearms-related charges. Following that April 25th attack, President Trump is talking a lot about his new White House ballroom, writing today, quote, the original price was $200 million. The double-sized, highest-quality completed project will be something less than $400 million. It will be magnificent, safe, and secure.
1: Republicans in Congress also proposing $1 billion in taxpayer funds to support construction of the ballroom. Allen is set back in court on Monday. And two patients with hantavirus and one suspected of infection evacuated from a Dutch cruise ship and flown to the Netherlands. The ship at the center of a deadly outbreak departed Cape Verde with nearly 150 people on board and headed to Spain's Canary Islands. Three people have died so far. 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
8: Herp! Herp! Herp! Herp! Herp! Herp! Herp! Herp! Herp! Herp! Herp! Herp! Herp! Let's get it together, ladies. Left shoulder, right oblique, ready on your dog target!

0: Look out. It's only me. It's only the Kimmer. With Pete Davis and the Mountains of Macon. Holy crap, and sports is coming up. Flounders at the controls. Had a lot of fun earlier today, beginning of the show, talking to Lynn Russell, formerly one of the CNN babes, who was the first full-time, nighttime, primetime female anchor. And then her husband, Chuck DeCaro, who was the man who also worked at CNN, Special Forces guy, did a lot of military intelligence work. And we've talked to him before, and the two of them together at time. We just someone talk about Ted Turner passing away at the age of 87 and bringing up a lot of memories and what a, you know, what a deal that was. I mean, that really was a time. And no one thought that was made any sense. Oh, by the way, Mike, our crackhead engineer, sorry, Mike, our crackhead engineer, said that the reason that Ted Turner began his programs at 5 after and 35, instead of a show starting at 5, it would start at 5:05, and then a 5:30 show on every other channel would start at 5:35 on Turner's channels, was because, therefore, he would get a separate line in TV Guide. So they would have the shows on at 5:30, and then they'd have to do another one at 5:35. Have a line just of Ted Turner's show, TBS or whatever it was. Which I didn't remember that. I don't think I've ever gotten actually TV Guide as the little magazine, but that makes sense. Anyway, so that's a scoop. There we go. Kimmer, Pete, and Flounder, 404-741-1230. Oh, they mentioned, the Epstein thing. And by the way, why is this such a big deal? Congressional hearings over the guy who's a member of the cabinet, true. And he had lunch with, it was with his wife and family on a yacht, and they stopped at the place, have lunch, and with Jeffrey Epstein at his thing, and then went back to the boat and then went thing. So what's the deal? What's the supposed link?
1: They're not doing the people's business. They're up there just trying to get each other.
0: It's unbelievable. I mean, seriously, I of all the things that that are going, I mean, I don't understand any of this. Flounder, are you okay in here? Are you all right?
1: No, he needed to reboot me because it was, it's really storming up here. I don't know what it's doing.
0: Oh, really?
1: No,
0: it's beautiful. You know,
2: we're
0: sunny.
2: We're supposed to get bad weather starting around 7.
0: Yeah, it's coming. And it's going to be maybe floody stuff and stormy stuff and bad news.
1: We're going to get a couple inches at least. This has been going on for like an hour.
2: That's all what she said.
0: Yeah, hey. Yeah, where's that 6 inches you promised you last night, Bradley, or whatever the other weather girl said that time.
1: Yeah.
0: Anyway, a quick thing on the Epstein thing. The Alan Dershowitz, who was one of his lawyers. By the way, Alan Dershowitz is 87. That's amazing to me. Anyway, Alan Dershowitz was one of Jeffrey Epstein's lawyers back in the case when he got him off of the claim where he didn't have any jail time and so forth. And Alan Dershowitz has now apologized for that. He says, "I regret defending him. He was a terrible, evil man." But here's the deal. Alan Dershowitz says there was absolutely no evidence of any CIA or Mossad ties to Jeffrey Epstein. No blackmail by CIA or Mossad. He said, "I know a categorical fact that is not the case. I asked him specifically if he had any connection to any intelligence agencies. I'll get you a better deal." He says, "Alan, how could I have connection? No agency would hire me or rely on my stuff." He confirmed that same thing with Mossad, and he says there's no truth of any connection he knows about the CIA either. There was one source who said there was a guy, the U.S. attorney, Alexander Acosta, who had to leave his job with the administration because he was one who did the plea deal in 2008. And Acosta told attorneys that they had to back off because Epstein had special intelligence links. So there have been no proof about that. But also, for the record, Alan Dershowitz also said, let me see, said, "A lot of unproven claims out there accepted as fact. The vast majority of women who claimed to be victims either came back over and over again to get the $250 for a massage or became recruiters of other people or never met Epstein and made it up." And Dershowitz says, obviously, there are real victims. But he said an awful lot of theories about what he was doing with the blackmail operation and stuff is nonsense. That's what Alan Dershowitz says. Now, whether he's been threatened, I mean, who knows? In fact, just last night there was a freaking marathon, and not last night, but I watched part of it last night. There's been a marathon of the Jason Bourne movies, one after another. Bourne Identity, Jack Reacher. All these things. And I'm thinking, who knows? Who knows about what's going on with the top and the secret killer themes of government? I bet they have them. I don't know. I'll bet they have them.
1: Yeah. The Vatican has albino.
0: That's jealous. Right. The albino priests. I don't know whether you saw this story or not. And the reason I asked Flounder to print it up for me is because the whole thing is freaking, it's appalling. A girl in Florida facing felony charges because she called or using a phone to make charges that she was going to kill teachers and shoot up the school on the last day of class. This is in Florida at the Louise McInnes Elementary School in Volusia County. The girl is charged with making written or electronic threats to kill and unlawful use of a two-way communications device, both felonies. She's 12, and she used her ex-boyfriend's phone because she had his login information, and then she posted a video of the, posted the threats to the teachers, and they tracked her down, and they arrested her. The girl is 12. And by the way, if you can see the video of her being arrested, she has green hair, 12, with an ex-boyfriend, and she was wearing the shortest cut-off jeans I've ever seen. 12-year-old girl, felonies, bomb threats, killing threats for her school, green hair, slutty little outfit, 12 years old. I mean, what, was she raised by wolves? How could a parent let her out of the house looking like that? Green hair? Nobody in school maybe said anything about this girl's appearance or attitude or anything?
1: Don't be judgmental, Kimmer.
0: I know. I honestly, look at the video. Look at the picture of this 12-year-old. 12! And she already has an ex-boyfriend. Well, I wonder how long she's been dating. My God.
1: Look at you with your rules and standards. Who do you think you are?
0: I mean, how could a school system allow anything like this to, I mean, honestly, how should she get out of the house?
1: Yeah. Well, parents.
0: And in fact, I have one little survey. I saw this on, I didn't even know where, off of a Facebook post or something. And I asked Flounder to print it up for me. And it's a study, called Resilient Children, Struggling Parents, and Mapping American Parenting Study. 24,000 parents, 40,000 children studied, including 2,600 teenagers. Sampled nationwide parents and teens, enabling to analyze parenting cultures around the country. Comparing state by state, they came up with some, bottom line assessments of what's going on with parenting practices in America today. For example, number one, four key takeaways. American kids spend a lot of time online. Even parents who describe their parenting style as low-tech and encourage free-range play allow their three-year-old children 3.5 hours a week on the Internet. Three-year-olds. The three-year-old kids of parents who encourage high-tech Internet stuff, those three-year-olds spend about an hour a day on the Internet. 3 years old. Three. Mm. Number two, by the age of 11, smartphones are the primary medium for Internet access among children. 60% of kids by the age of 11 have their own smartphone. Few parental restrictions on them. 50% of the three-year-olds use a tablet, an iPad, or Kindle with no restrictions. 50% of three-year-olds.
1: Three-year-olds.
0: Here's a big one. American kids are generally not free to move around unsupervised. Okay, they can do anything, the social media stuff, but guess what? By 17 years old, 60% of American kids are still allowed to leave their neighborhood unsupervised. 11% of the kids cannot leave the house. 16% cannot leave their street. 28% cannot leave their yard. 8% can go anywhere they want. But again, what a difference in rules and connection to the world. Social media, Internet, from the time they're 3 freaking years old. They're learning on the Internet. They're learning by 11. They have their own phones. This is where they're getting their information. But their parents don't want them to get away from the house or the street, in many cases, Can't leave the yard. You know, it's still, it's 30%, but still a significant number. Well, but what a difference in the way things are being raised these with children these days.
1: The predators are, you know, can get in through the
0: right.
1: computer
0: yeah.
1: without having come into your neighborhood now.
0: Yeah, I know. But what a, I mean, here, there's our society, and this is 24,000 samples of people telling how, you yep. know, what's going on with parenting.
1: We weren't supposed to leave the neighborhood when every once in a while you get a wild hare and you cross Rainbow Drive and go into the other neighborhood. You felt like you were literally crossing the Berlin Wall.
0: Yeah.
1: Space, you know?
0: And, but as a baby boomer in my case, when we got home from school, put on our play clothes, and my mother said, see ya for dinner, and we were gone anywhere we wanted. Now we always came home, or hopefully. Anyway, Holy Crap of Sports next. Kevin Payne Flounder, how you doing? Happy Hump Day, Hump Day, Hump Day.

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1: 1863, it was the Civil War Battle of Chancellorsville, Virginia. And it ended with Confederate victory over those Yankees in Chancellorsville. Anyway, now, holy crap, it's sports with Pete Davis!
7: Well, Braves are trying to win the rubber game at another series right now up in Seattle. Martin Perez started for Atlanta against Brian Wu, a right-hander who had never faced the Braves before today. Shortstop Jim Jarvis making his Braves debut, batting ninth today after being called up from Gwinnett. He was batting 305 with four homers, six doubles, and 20 RBIs in AAA.
1: Wow.
7: Right now, though, it's the fifth inning, top of the fifth, and the M's are up 1-0 over the Braves.
1: Okay.
7: So, pitching duel.
1: Alrighty.
7: Mm-hmm. To their credit, the Mariners held a moment of silence for Ted Turner before their game today against the
1: Braves.
7: Really?
1: What a nice thing to do. That's a very nice thing to do.
7: The mouth of the South, Captain Outrageous Ted Turner has passed away at the age of 87. He died at his home outside of Tallahassee, surrounded by family. He owned the Braves and then the Hawks. Always wished he'd bought the Flames, too, and kept them here.
1: Yeah, he would have kept them here. I'll bet you.
7: I love that.
1: Yeah.
7: Ted made the Braves America's team by broadcasting them on his satellite, on WTCG, then WTBS, all over the country. He revolutionized sports. He was also a sportsman, won the America's Cup yacht race. A lot of people don't know that.
1: That's right. Yes, he did. Changed everything. Nobody knew it. In fact, nobody even knew about that until Ted Turner won that. Everybody said, oh, my God, you know, and then they started paying a lot more attention to the America's Cup. That's for sure.
7: That's right. He never lost it. That's for sure. The first, when we were kids, we went to the Omni Hotel downtown. Yeah. I forget why we were all down there. It was at night, and we're going up an escalator, and there's an escalator going down right beside. And my dad pokes me and goes, there's Ted Turner. Here comes Ted Turner. He had a big cigar in his mouth.
1: Right? Yeah.
7: And as we went by, I think my father said, hello, Mr. Turner. And he took the cigar out of his mouth and he goes, hi, folks.
1: That sounds exactly, that's exactly what he would have done.
7: What was great is about 10 feet behind him was his wife.
1: Well, as it should be. Oh, sorry. No, I wrong.
7: And I think one day we're at Fulton County Stadium, me and some friends, and it was like a bet. Who was going to go down there to a seat and ask for an autograph?
1: Oh, really?
7: And I won. I won, and I got to go down there. I have no idea what the baseball, where it is or anything like that.
1: You did get an autographed baseball, though, huh?
7: Yeah, oh, back in the day.
1: Yeah.
7: He was real nice about it.
1: Hank Aaron did that for me, too. For me, so it was kind of cool.
7: Yeah. One of my favorite stunts of Ted's was signing pitcher Andy Messersmith, one of the first free agents, then giving him the number 17 on his jersey, then putting the nickname Channel above it. Channel 17, TCG's number on the dial.
1: Yeah,
7: remember dials on the TV?
1: Yeah, exactly.
7: You had to
1: go find UHF. Nobody had 17. What the hell is
7: UHF?
1: That?
7: UHF? That's VHF. UHF, what the hell?
1: Well, that was originally the original one. Yeah, all right.
7: Bill Shanks tweets that Ted once offered the San Diego Chicken $1 million a year to roam Atlanta Fulton County Stadium, but the Chicken decided to stay in San Diego.
1: Wow. He was the best. I mean, at the time, he started it all.
7: Yeah. Another report says Ted thought about changing the Braves' name to the Eagles.
1: Really? I wonder what that was about.
7: Think of the other teams' names here.
1: Oh, the Hawks. Oh, there you go. The Hawks and the
7: Falcons.
1: Falcons. Yeah. Well.
7: Yeah.
1: Huh, I'll be darned.
7: They changed his mind. Jane Fonda has broke her silence, according to Daily Mail. She said something about Ted. I don't know exactly what she said. Let me pull that up.
1: She didn't kill him, did she, or anything? Wasn't any, you know, she didn't murder
7: him. Sure she did. You know, I'm just
1: possibly.
7: Kidding. She paid tribute. She's 88, by the way. She's older than he is.
1: Yeah.
7: Married from 91 to 2001. Yeah, I remember she lived down there by the Jimmy Carter Library, and her daughter lived here, I believe. She had a condo down there. My immediate thoughts about Ted, he swept into my life, a gloriously handsome, deeply romantic, swashbuckling pirate, and I've never been the same. He needed me. No one had ever let me know they needed me, and this wasn't your average human being that needed me. This was the creator of CNN, the Turner Classic Movies, who had won the America's Cup as the world's greatest sailor. He had a big life, a brilliant mind, and a soaring sense of humor. He could also take care of me. That was new as well. To be needed and cared for simultaneously, transformative. Ted Turner helped me believe in myself. He gave me confidence. I think I did the same for him. That's what women are raised to do. Men like Ted are not supposed to express need and vulnerability. That was Ted's greatest strength, I believe. That's what Jane Fonda just said about it.
1: Well.
7: Yeah. In fact, Mike the engineer has just pointed out something, too.
1: Yeah.
7: 680 the Fan has the sink and fridge from the boat that he won the America's Cup in.
1: Really? How much they want for it? Oh, sorry. No.
7: They have the sink,
1: is it even over there in the studio?
7: No, it's supposed to be at the transmitter.
1: What the hell's it doing at the transmitter?
7: I you have to ask Mike.
1: Well,
7: I'm not there.
1: Well, we're not going to give the location of the transmitter. I know that right now because
7: from there, so I can't ask him anytime soon.
1: No.
7: Christian Stegmeier tweets: I'm assuming Ted Turner's funeral will start at 7:05
1: p.m. 05, that's right.
7: See, the Superstation viewers will get the joke.
1: That's right.
7: The Mets are playing Colorado tonight. Maybe. Denver got 5 inches of snow this morning.
1: I saw that.
7: Using bulldozers to clear the field right now.
1: Yeah, my
7: Astros shortstop Carlos Correa out for the season after tearing a left ankle tendon just taking today. It was his right ankle that kept most teams away from signing him in the offseason. Houston will use two former Braves farmhands to replace Correa for the moment. They're moving Nick Allen, remember him, from third base to short, and former Braves draftee Braden Shumake to play third base. Now, Shumake then hit a home run off L.A. starter Shohei Ohtani yesterday. He's only given up two, and that was one of them. We saw Shumake, by the way, you may not remember this. We saw Braden Shumake hit his first professional home run with the AA Rome Braves a few years ago.
1: Oh, my God. We were there in the ballpark.
7: That's right. Shea Langeliers also played, now the star catcher for the Athletics, and Michael Harris II also played in that game when we were there.
1: And I remember looking at each other and saying, God, they look like kids. They look like teenagers.
7: I remember Michael Harris looked like a kid.
8: I also remember Kimmer selling his artwork out in the parking lot.
1: They wanted my trinkets. I was giving them away. Trust me, nobody wanted my crap. That's why I know if we ever go anywhere, I'm not bringing anything because nobody wants my crap. Anyway.
7: The Tigers AAA manager abruptly fired a few days ago, no reason given, but The Athletic now reporting that Gabe Alvarez, an up-and-coming coach in Detroit system, let go after a human resources investigation into sexual harassment claims by a female employee.
1: Oh, boy. Guys,
7: meanwhile, Tigers starter Framber Valdez suspended 6 games for throwing at and then hitting Red Sox player Trevor Story last night.
1: Yeah.
7: And of course, bench is emptied. You might remember Framber is the pitcher who crossed up his own catcher on purpose in a hissy fit a while back. Despite not agreeing with what his pitcher had done, Tigers manager A.J. Hinch suspended for 1 game.
1: Yeah. Well, he had given up 2 home runs back-to-back, 1-pitch home run, a 2nd-pitch home run, and then he hit the guy in the back with a 3rd, So, of course, the people are going to go nuts. And they thank God nobody got hurt when they stormed the field. But as it turned out, nobody got really, punched out or anything. But that was
7: he's
1: just
7: like
1: cheap.
7: A Pasquale Perez type.
1: Yeah.
7: He's got a anger just, problem.
1: And he's too good to be, losing control stuff like that. Anyway.
7: Well, the Tigers knew what he was when they signed him to that record contract. So, you get what you deserve.
1: Yeah.
7: Everyone who wants to win the Triple Crown of Racing, step forward. Not so fast, Golden Tempo.
1: Oh.
7: The Kentucky Derby winner will not run in the Preakness. The trainer saying the horse needs its rest.
1: Well,
7: what kind of horses are they raising these days?
1: Well, I should have looked that up. I wonder how many of the horses who win the Kentucky Derby do not even try to go to the Preakness.
7: It's more now.
1: I'm sure it's more now. And by the way, is it the Preakness or
7: say it.
1: It's not coming out.
7: Say it.
1: Kentucky Derby, the Preakness, and the Spoff.
7: Belmont.
1: The Belmont, I think, is a really long one, isn't it? So the horses, even if they go through the first two, a lot of them do not want to do the third because the Belmont is big time Charlie longer.
7: Is Golden Tempo a female or a male?
1: Oh, my God. It's got to be a male. We would have known it was a female.
7: Will run in the Belmont. There has not been a Triple Crown winner since 2018 and will not be one this year.
1: Well, there you go.
7: The American Football Coaches Association, or AFCA, a group that represents many prominent college football coaches, reportedly voted last week to support a 2014 playoff format and stop the conference championship games. AFCA has no power to enact these changes, but they have influence. SEC Commissioner Greg Sankey is the biggest critic of 24 teams. He wants to keep it at 16. If this comes true, the Army-Navy game, always played on the second Saturday of December with no other games that day, would be smack dabo in the middle of the first or second round of the playoffs. That means unless the game is moved earlier in the season, neither Army or Navy could participate in the playoff postseason. Black Knights head coach Jeff Monken has proposed moving the game to Thanksgiving, but that would also bring about scheduling conflict.
1: Yeah, plus you had Thanksgiving, you know, the Cowboys and the Indians or whatever and all, you know, regular stuff. That's bad.
7: Yeah. How bad was Shaquille O'Neal about making free throws?
1: I remember watching him try.
7: His son, Sharif, says Shaq once bought a boat and named it Free Throw because he knew he'd never sink. On this day, May 6, 1733, first international boxing match, Bob Whitaker beat Tito DeCarney in Marylebone, London. Do you know what Tito's nickname was?
1: Tito's nickname, Yugoslavia.
7: He was known as the Venetian Gondolier. Not exactly a moniker to strike fear in the heart of Mike Tyson.
1: The old gondolier.
7: 1915, Babe Ruth hit his first major league homer, then pitched 12 frames in the Red Sox loss in extra innings to the Yankees. 54, Englishman Roger Bannister, the first to run a sub-4-minute mile at 3:59 at Iffley Road Track in Oxford.
1: Well, that's true. My sports history's gone.
7: All right, 1988, Donut Gate. Remember this?
1: I do.
7: New Jersey Devils coach Jim Schoenfeld tells referee Don Kaharski to eat another donut, you fat pig. Hey, it's Willie Mays' birthday.
1: There you go.
7: Yeah, he's born in 1931, 24-time All-Star, 12-time Gold Glove winner, 660 homers, NL MVP in 54 and 65, played for the New York and San Francisco Giants and the Mets, born in Westfield, Alabama. Mm-hmm. Also born on this date, 1978, John Abraham, Falcons defensive end, back in 2006.
1: I remember John Abraham. Yeah, he was a force.
7: He was very good. Yeah. And Jose Altuve is 36, born in 1990, Venezuelan second baseman and walkie-talkie enthusiast.
1: Yeah, with his chest, chest chains.
7: Born in Maracay, Venezuela. Unfortunately, Vida Blue and Hootie Ingram passed away on this day in history.
1: I'll be darned. And one more quick thing. Martin Brodeur, Hall of Fame goalie, the all-time leader in wins, shutouts, and games played. Martin Brodeur's 54.
7: New Jersey.
1: Years old today. Pete Davis, thank you, sir, so much. 531, Kimber, Pete. And Flounder, and but everything else we haven't covered yet. It's all coming up. What a great day. It's been a lot of fun. Anyway, Ted Turner dead at 87, and but you're still here, so that's good. Look out.
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0: Bieber and the Beatles. The Beatles. 1966. I don't go to sleep, please. I don't think I've ever heard this song, but we're talking
1: about
0: it now.
1: I'm only sleeping.
0: I know, Mr.
1: Young. One of my favorites.
0: In 1966, the Beatles at Abbey Road recorded overdubs on I'm Only Sleeping. I've never heard this song. They mixed the whole track, 1966. It features the then-unique sound of reversed guitar duet played by Harrison, who perfected the part with the tape running backwards so that when they reversed it, it would fit the dreamlike mood. I don't get it. I want to hear what they're talking about. I don't know what that means.
2: You can hear it going backwards. You can hear the tape.
1: Yeah, you just heard it.
0: But how do I know it's going backwards? I mean, I don't understand.
2: Huh? It's not doing it right now. It may come right now.

0: Clooney is 65 today. Everybody knows from TV show ER, but his movies include the Ocean's 11 and follow-up type movies. Oh Brother, Where Art Thou? Batman. Up in the Air. That was a weird. Did you ever see that movie? It's a strange movie about salespeople. And he taught the little skinny girl who played, the girl who got saved by, Ben Affleck in, The Accountant. She's a singer. She did a singing
1: Vera
0: movie.
1: Vera Farmiga.
0: No. The little redhead skinny girl.
1: Anna Kendrick.
0: Anna Kendrick, yeah. And, Anna Kendrick was a sales girl and George Clooney taught her how to pack her bags and stuff like that and how to be, a sales, it was really kind of weird. Up in the Air, it's called, a sales, issues or ethics type movie. But yeah, the two that I remember that I liked him best in, I think, were Michael Clayton, which, he was a star, as a lawyer named Michael Clayton, a fixer. And the other one was called The American. And The American, I don't think anybody ever saw it, but it's called The American.
2: Wasn't a lot of talking in that because he was by himself.
0: He played a hitman. And it was like his, it was almost like a diary of him,
2: hiding out.
0: Yeah, yeah. But the thing I remember about that, well, it was really well done. It was different. But the thing I remember about it the most is his girlfriend, that woman, that Spanish girl. Oh God. She was so sweet and so beautiful. I mean, just wholesome and just beautiful. Anyway, The American, that's right. George Clooney, 65 years old today. And, sorry. Oh, do we have Mark on the phone? I'm sorry. Do we have a phone call? I think I'm blown right off the phone. Mark, I'm sorry. Welcome aboard, man. I appreciate it. What's up?
3: Well, nobody's called about the Eagles concert yet, have they?
0: No, please, you tell us. In fact, I remember going home last night. Boy, the crowds. And there was another concert here at the theater next door. There were a million people out here. Anyway, how was it? Well, give us an update.
3: It was great. Pete, you would love this version of it. It's got Deacon Frey is taking his dad Glenn's place. The country guy. Vince Gill's with them. They put on a great concert. The whole place was just, you know, it's great to hear a whole stadium singing, you know, all the songs together. But they put a lot into it. And, you know, if it is their last one, they're having fun. I'll tell you who had the best time of everybody in the stadium, though, last night.
0: Yeah.
3: 78-year-old Joe Walsh.
0: Oh, really?
3: he is having a blast. And you know, the crowd loves him. They did four of his songs that weren't even Eagles songs. So, but, you know, he was just great. But it was a great concert. I know because I was there. I didn't have to run home to see Farmer Wants a Wife or anything like that.
0: I watched Farmer Wants a Wife, and I'm... In fact, was there video? Did anybody cover it? Was there video on? I don't watch local news, so I don't know. But I wonder if there was a video or anything. If the crowd's singing wrong, I love stuff like that. I really, it's cool.
3: I hadn't seen anything. We didn't get home till like between like 1 o'clock or so.
0: Yeah, I'll bet.
3: It's been all over Facebook, of course. But it's a lot of people, you know, went down to see it, but it was a great show. So I got to sit between my wife and my daughter, so that meant I was sitting in between the two prettiest ladies in the stadium.
0: Oh,
3: so,
0: be darned! What a great night! Well, thank my Mark. That's great. I'm so glad. Really, really fabulous memories. Outstanding. Mm-hmm. Thanks,
3: yeah,
0: man.
3: Well, I kept waiting on some of the ones that won tickets to call today.
0: I know.
3: Heard anything,
0: well,
3: so,
0: they'll get to it. We've been real busy with this newsy stuff, but they'll get to it. Anyway, thanks, Mark. I'm glad you had fun, Mark. Thanks for the update. I appreciate it. Very nice. 543-404-741-1230. I forgot to mention, I'm holding up a little thing here for our YouTube audience people. I voted today. In fact, I just, as spur of the moment thing, it was about 9 o'clock, and I was between feeding stuff for Flounder to print up and things like that. And I said, hell, I'm going to hop in the car and go see if I can. And I drove to the library in Alpharetta, where the voting place is for the early voting. And I found a place to park right there in front. And I walked into the library and went upstairs, said hi to the police officer, followed the little blue line of tape into the thing to the library, and I was the only guy in the building, except for about the 9 people who are sitting there waiting for something to do. And I've been hearing reports that the early voting is massive, that people are going crazy. Early voting is a big... There was nobody there. I was the only... There was nobody there when I got there, and there was nobody there when I left. There was one woman coming up the stairs. I mean, that's how I was flabbergasted. And in fact, Flounder kind of made

0: joke yesterday about, I was thinking to myself, you know, when you're over, I think it's over 75 or over 70 something in that area. If you're over that certain age, you can go to the front of the line. You don't have to wait in a long line if you're of a certain age. Well, I'm of a certain age, and Flounder was kind of joking with me. If you wear that Marine Corps leather jacket you've got, they're not going to mess with you. And so I had on my Marine Corps duds and everything. I was expecting, you know, just to kind of have some fun. It was just, you know, they were so nice. Lady said, oh, thanks for your service. We talked about her uncle was in Vietnam and Korea and all that, whatever. And it was just as nice as it took about 4 minutes. And it was nobody there and nobody there when I left. Astounding. Now, let me ask you this. I voted in for the major things to me, you know, the Senate and governor and things like that. But I deliberately did not vote for the two girls I saw do the double campaign ad together, like the Doublemint twins for the Supreme Court. I thought was just cheesy. But I have to admit to you, I did not vote for a single judgeship. And there must have been 30 of them. Page after page after page of, you know, of commissioners for district something and judge district for this. And I don't know anything about any of those people. And I thought to myself, I really hate. I mean, if they're not delineated by party or something, and you don't know who the incumbent is or anything about them, I felt kind of it was unethical if I were to vote for somebody I know absolutely nothing about. And that makes me feel bad, because there ought to be some better way to do it. Especially for the judges. I mean, my God, judges make the decisions that change everything. And I don't know anything about any of those judges. And I feel guilty. I feel bad. I feel less than worthy and find my election integrity. I really do. But I just couldn't see it. I just hit the thing for any name. Now, when you guys vote, do you vote for district judges and thing, you know, commissions, you know, things like that you don't know? Flounder, do you vote for those? All those other
1: things? Some of them that I know, like I've received two or three phone calls saying that on judges, just vote conservative down the line.
0: If you can do it, if they're listed that way, but anyway. And now, Pete Davis, when you vote, do you look, do all the judges? No. I mean, you know, we lost the signal again.
2: I'm too out of sync to talk.
0: Oh, okay. Sorry. Yeah, we got storms up in the mountains of Macon, so things are battling away. Anyway, we're progressing along. Anyway, so I did vote, and I have a little sign here, and I'm so happy, and everything was fine, and they were all very nice, and they wished me well, and so on we go. All right, give her a Pete Flounder. Hold on, we're not done yet. Almost, not quite.
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7: 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She was taking a great deal of risk, so much so that she in a good market was down like 15-20%. 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
0: Every kid's new guitar first riff, and they worked it out in 1965. The Stones in a Florida hotel room. Mick Jagger and Keith Richards were in their Clearwater, Florida hotel room working out the opening riff of I Can't Get No Satisfaction. It was right after Keith Richards bought a Gibson Fuzz Box that very day. This song is considered one of the all-time greatest rock songs ever recorded. 1965, they opened the riff. 2004, Rolling Stone magazine put Satisfaction in the second spot on its list of 500 greatest songs of all time. Oh, my God, it doesn't say what's number one. What was the number one greatest song of all time by Rolling Stone magazine? They give you number two and they give you number one. Now, I'll have to ask Rock or something here. We got to find out what number one was. The 500 greatest songs of all time, rock and roll, Rolling Stone magazine.
1: What year?
0: In 2004. Greatest Rolling Stone magazine, 2004. Number one, greatest rock and roll.
2: That's a Dylan song, I believe.
0: Oh, really? Or not the Beatles, I wonder? I would have thought it would be the Beatles. 2004, Rolling Stone magazine, 500 greatest songs of all time. Here. Well, hell, I could ask Rock.
1: course, it starts at $4.99. It is.
0: Oh, no. Are you serious?
1: Let's see. It is.
2: Like a Rolling Stone?
0: Hey, Grok, what was the number one song listed on the Rolling Stone magazine list of 500 greatest songs of all time in the year 2004? Bob Dylan's Like a Rolling Stone, number one. Thank you, Grok.
1: Yeah. Is that unbelievable? Got it quicker than me.
0: That freaking Grok is unbelievable. I mean, I use it all the time for stuff just like this. Hey, is, Lee Elder still alive? I mean, it's just, it's unbelievable. It takes, 30-20, 40-20. Boom, bang, boom, and there it is. So there you go. Anyway, Rolling Stones are good. Quick birthday list or two here. Tony Blair, former English Prime Minister, 73 years old. A guy named Mark Bryant, the guitar picker for Hootie and the Blowfish, is 59 today, among other things. Let's see. Hold on a second.
1: And Roswell Tim's on the horn.
0: Roswell Tim, you're on the radio, man. How's it going? What's up?
11: Hey, Karen, what's going on with the judges is the Supreme Court of Georgia, the judges are, quote, nonpartisan, so they won't show them as Democrat or Republican.
0: Right, yeah.
11: But what's going on is those judges' incumbents voted Fannie Willis's mess down, so they're all trying to load the bench with liberals, and that's where all those different names came out of the basket. They're trying to get rid of the incumbents and put all the liberal judges in.
0: Yeah, well, again, all it said was judge, and then it had incumbent and then the other challenger, whatever, but there was no political thing, so that, yeah. But again, I still feel bad. I don't know anything about these judges, and so I don't want to vote for somebody that may be a jerk, you know? Anyway, I don't know.
11: Yeah, but that's why they listed them that way. They're nonpartisan, and basically you just want to vote for the incumbents because that's the ones that voted constitutionally to keep Fannie Willis from being.
0: Yeah, well, that's a good point. I didn't vote against anybody, that's for sure, but I wasn't sure. My bigger point was not the Supreme Court as much as it was all the district judges. And those, and I feel bad about those because those can really ruin your life if they're bad people. Anyway, thanks. Thanks, man. Appreciate it. 5:56 already. Holy crap. Let's see. Oh, this was a bizarre story. In South Carolina, a guy named John Wood, 59 years old, was convicted of murdering a police officer in 2002, 24 years ago. He's been on death row, sentenced to death. A judge named Grace Kinney has found that, well, he's mentally ill. Sorry. And he doesn't understand the nature of his punishment. He has debilitating effects of schizophrenia and doesn't understand the death penalty. He thinks he's immortal. He said he's already died three times on death row. He'll be resurrected again if they execute him again. And so he says he's already gotten a pardon from the governor, which is not true. He believes that people are working against him as agents of the beloved Kevin Rudolph, a deity he thinks is part of a battle to rule the planet. And the judge has bought all this stuff and says, well, you can't execute that guy just because he killed a cop. He's crazy. You know, the state of South Carolina also now has the firing squad. In fact, the last death row inmates, I believe used the firing squad, which was bizarre. Anyway, so they're saying you can't kill him because he's crazy. Well, why not make up a story? Hey, why, you want to go play in the park here? Just sit over here and watch the parade go by. Bam. I mean, this is unbelievable. So he's crazy. So he lives out his little fantasy world for the rest of his life. 24 years on death row. 23 years on death row, whatever. 24. Anyway. Let's see. 5:57. Holy cow. And one more rather bizarre story here. In, in Arkansas, a professor at Harding University said something's going on in her house. He said, honey, did you move my shoes from the back door? She said, no. Things started disappearing. Somebody heard something down in the basement. And they started investigating. It turns out somebody had moved into a crawl space and then into their basement, living in their home without them knowing it. A homeless guy. And the wife went down and said, oh, my God, there's a closet in there. I see a leg. There's somebody's leg in there. So the husband came down and said, oh, get out of there, man. I got a baseball bat or something. Yeah. And it finally came out, and the cops came. Holy cow. And guess what? The bottom line is the family says, well, nothing was stolen, and they feel bad for the guy because he's homeless, so they don't want anything bad to happen to him. Okay. Family living there. And a homeless guy in the basement and crawl space. How about a flounder's funny? We got one more shot here. What do you think?
12: I never get to see my family anymore. Really? Most of them in jail, to be honest. And we never talk or write letters or any of that. Because they're all in jail for the exact same thing. My testimony.
0: That's why, yo.
12: I hear this all the time. People be like, Anthony, that was really funny. But man, women must hate you. Women must come to your shows and just f***ing hate the shit out of you. And I always say no. No. Stupid women hate my shows. Stupid women hate my shows. Smart women don't come to my shows.
0: Anthony.
12: Speaking of which, what's your name?
0: Honey, that's Anthony Jesselman. Very funny. Anyway, give her a feed and flounder. Boys, tomorrow's Thursday. We'll be having Shannon Burke. I was at five. In the meantime, hey, Christine, baby, sing me home. I got to go. You're killing me. Well, look out.
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13: News President Trump insists there's progress and they want to make a deal to end the conflict.
14: Iran cannot have a nuclear weapon, and they won't. And they've agreed to that, among other things.
13: And he's threatening to resume bombing if Iran does not agree to a deal, though Iran's parliament speaker posted a swipe at the president on X, writing Operation Trust Me Bro has failed.
15: Axios first reported on the one-page memo the White House sent to Iran to end the war. The memo lays out a 30-day period of negotiations, and during that time, officials would work on a more detailed agreement to open the strait, limit Iran's nuclear program, and lift U.S. sanctions.
13: Fox's Madeline Rivera. As for the Strait of Hormuz, the U.S. military blockade on Iran's ports remains in place today after stopping an oil tanker that tried to get through. Secretary of State Marco Rubio is at the Vatican right now, and Fox's Jonathan Savage reports.
16: Marco Rubio's meeting with Pope Leo XIV is being seen as a chance to smooth things over after harsh words from President Trump. The president's accused Chicago-born Leo of being soft on crime and on Iran's nuclear ambitions. But the Secretary of State denies that's the main purpose of the visit.
17: No, look, there's a lot to talk about with the Vatican. I'll give you one example. The Pope just returned from a trip to Africa, where the church is growing very vibrantly, and we have shared concerns about religious freedom.
13: A cruise ship full of quarantined passengers is headed to a port in the Canary Islands. A hantavirus outbreak on board has killed three passengers, sickened others.
18: Argentine officials reportedly looking at the possibility a Dutch couple contracted the virus before getting on the ship while bird watching at a landfill full of rodents. Exposure to rodent dropping can transmit the disease.
13: Fox's Greg Palcott, the strain of the virus can spread person to person. An arrest in Oklahoma on one of the accused gunmen who shot up a party at a lake Sunday night.
19: We think there's at least one more, but I would hate to put a number on that as the investigation is ongoing.
13: Edmond Police Chief J.D. Younger, an 18-year-old woman, was killed, 22 others injured. 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
21: Morning, y'all. Talking loads on Friday Eve, otherwise known as Trevor Thursday. We kind of keep that in this 6 o'clock, this early hour.
22: That's
21: that
22: right. Get ready.
21: That made most of the tender ears.
22: You can look at it. You can't touch it or they run you out of here.
21: That's right. You can't touch. Cannot.
4: No touching.
21: No touching.
4: Lots of looky.
21: That's right.
4: Can't get to, but that's the thing. You can't get to Friday unless you get through Thursday.
21: That's right. And if you don't get through Thursday, you can't enjoy the fruits.
4: And what is it that we've heard for years from former coach Bobby Bowden, the late great Bobby Bowden? If you want to be the man, you got to beat the man.
21: I thought Ric Flair said that the whole time.
4: Thursday. If you want to be the man, you got to beat the man. You got to get through Thursday so you can be the man.
21: I love it. Yes, and enjoy a good Friday. It's going to be so much fun. You're going to love Friday. I bet you have big plans. And you know what? I have almost none. And it's glorious.
4: It's always nice to not have any plans.
21: It's so fantastic not having anything. Although my son's getting home from school. He's coming home today.
4: Got a lot of that. We were talking with a lot of the neighbors. We have high school or middle school volleyball that's starting. So we're up at North Forsyth. And the amount of parents that have their children showing back up at home, home for the summer. And so it's a pretty happy time for finding babysitting.
21: Yes.
4: For summer jobs.
21: Absolutely. Yeah. Internships,
4: all of it. So good for everyone who's finishing up all their last little bit of finals and getting school done for the summer.
21: The one thing I will say is I noticed, cause, my wife had taken the day off yesterday to, recover from the Eagles. And,
4: oh, that's where she was.
21: Yep.
4: I was wondering because I couldn't go into her office to get any mints.
21: Oh, that's funny. Dude, cause I do the same thing.
4: Cause I do the same thing. I'm gonna go to her office. I'm gonna get a mint.
1: You wanna share where the goods are at?
21: Yeah,
4: right on her desk.
21: Right on her desk, man.
4: And she's always very friendly. I tell her every time I'm going to buy another bag and bring them to you. And I haven't done it yet.
21: Well, you'll get to it. You'll get around to it.
4: Get around to it.
21: At some point. But I do the same thing, go in there. But, here's the thing that I noticed. So, typically we go to the grocery store once a week and let's say we're at $1.30, $1.40, $1.50 on a steep day for the week. You know, cause it's just her and I. Dude, she went to Sam's Club yesterday, dropped about $300 and then went to the grocery store after that. I don't even know what that receipt looked like, but I know it was more than what we normally spend.
4: Welcome back, son.
21: Exactly right, dude. As happy of a time as it is, good Lord, are we feeding an army? Is he bringing extra people with him we didn't know about?
4: Yeah, this is if you're trying to get across the continent of Europe,
21: dude,
4: with your hordes.
21: We're on the Oregon Trail or something.
4: The funny part was, it's interesting that you bring it up in that regard. The same thing had happened with our neighbor, and she had brought up, now her son's back, and he, I believe, is a junior in college. She also has a daughter who is a freshman. She's like, oh my God. Like having to, cause she's like, they just eat.
21: They just devour. They consume. They're like locusts.
4: Yes.
21: They just consume.
4: Barren wayside is what's left in your kitchen.
21: And so Jacob's been trying to focus on his diet. You know, just, to eat cleaner and, whatever that looks
4: like. Sure. Typical collegiate athletes, as they get into a year of training, 2 years of training, they recognize, man, what you put into it's what you're getting out of it.
21: So he wanted to, cook his own rice instead of doing like an instant rice, whatever. He wanted to cook his own rice. Seemed like a lot of work. you're going from 3 minutes maybe in the microwave to 30 minutes of, and you have to buy a device. We bought a device, a rice cooker. So it just adding, it just continues to add up. And this kid's going to eat us out of house and home and then throw the rice cooker on top of it. There's just no way to win, man. I feel like we're going bankrupt the next week.
4: As we were joking around, welcome home.
21: Yeah, exactly.
1: All the healthy food's expensive.
21: It is. You're right. You're right about that. Yep. But he's trying to introduce, more vegetables, because I've been on him about that for a while. So you need to eat more vegetables. And he does eat, like he could eat, he cuts up cucumbers and there's a ton of vegetables like carrots and all that that he eats. But I've been trying to convince him to bring in tomatoes or bring in just red peppers, green peppers, yellow peppers, just different colors of fruits because I know it's good for you. And he's pushed back, but he's finally gotten to the point where he's at least considering it.
4: I give all the credit to the wife. My kids are big veggie eaters, and I was never a big veggie eater. That's always in the house. As long as there's cucumber and pickles and tomatoes, my kids are happy.
21: Yeah.
4: That's their snack stuff.
21: Yeah.
4: I'm like, okay, we're good.
21: Yeah, no, it is. It's really good. And so Jacob's kind of working toward more of that. He's always eaten vegetables pretty well, but I want him to expand that that vegetable palate, if you will, and get some of those extra ones in there. But he's been pretty good about it. But yeah, we're going to be broke.
4: So now, well, now that we did that, can we brag on ourselves?
21: Yes.
4: Okay. It's been a big week and it's going to culminate tomorrow, but it'll be Rick Jackson in coming up in about an hour. Going to spend the entire 7 o'clock hour with us. And we've been stepping up the game as we go along. And so now when we had Burt Jones yesterday, it was interesting that Burt Jones brought up, hey, I was talking to the president yesterday. Like, yeah. wait, hold on a second. It's like, we're like 8 minutes into the interview and suddenly you dropped that bomb on us. It's like, yeah, we're doing a telehaul. And then sure enough, the telehaul went down yesterday. And so that audio is out there. And the amount of people that across the state of Georgia, you know, whether they're listeners to this radio show or not, that we're talking about it online, I can't wait to then have Rick Jackson in and to get his vision and to basically take those two YouTube links and start putting them out in these forums and putting out in these chats and saying, listen, we're delivering. You're asking all these questions. You want to hear from these people and more than just the 30-second soundbite, the 30-second commercial. Here you go. And so thank you to Rick Jackson's campaign. We're looking forward to it. Do the full hour and hopefully just cover the gamut of everything you want to hear about.
21: Yes. Yeah, so, and if there's something that, you know, that's pressing on you right now, you're like, I wish I knew, insert question here about Rick Jackson. 404-741-1230 at front office Lowe's.
4: Yeah, you don't have to go on the air. You just drop us a line. We have quite a bit of feedback on that. But if there's something that because we've been scouring, we've been trying to go through everything, especially the reasons why people have told us they want to vote for Rick Jackson in this primary and also the reasons they don't.
21: Absolutely.
4: And to ask
21: the
4: about
21: questions,
4: both.
21: The questions that they have, absolutely, about hiring practices, H-1B visas, all of it.
4: Also making sure and to angle that, and this is the weird part, like Donald Trump came in as the outsider who was also independently wealthy, so he didn't have to listen to special interests. He was financing his own campaigns. So he wasn't beholden to anyone. Well, Rick Jackson's bringing that to the table.
21: Sure.
4: But it's also in the state of Georgia met with you're really rich.
21: Yeah.
4: It's like, well, like there's something wrong with that.
21: Yeah.
4: I'm like, no, I mean,
21: I think it's great.
4: That keeps you from being a career politician. That's been his angle. And I want to hear about how that's resonating because we always talk about trying to avoid the career politicians.
21: I don't have any issue with people being as rich as you can possibly be. I have
4: go for it.
21: Zero issue with that.
4: There's just something weird about and maybe it's just because we were always aware of Donald Trump. Names on buildings and TV and everything else.
21: And Rick's kind of came out of nowhere. Yeah, he's a little bit.
4: He's a business-oriented guy.
21: Yeah.
4: My former residence, he lived right down the street from, so I knew who he was. I know he throws a hell of a Christmas party.
21: Oh, wow.
4: Every year for his employees.
21: I had no idea about any of that.
4: So we'll get a chance to talk about some of that.
21: Yeah, it'll be a good conversation. I'm sure that you will not want to miss it. So, starting at 7, from 7 to 8, they've allotted, an hour with us here on the Morning Extra. And then afterwards, we will, share that, like Lois was talking about, on YouTube, on the, Extra 1063 app, extra1063.com. You can find it dadgum near anywhere and everywhere. Because good content. I know if you're looking for it, you'll find it. And, we will make it as easy as we possibly can for you. So, there's a lot going on. It's been a busy week. And then today, something that that we were invited to do that we've never done before. And I'm not nervous about it, but I am.
4: It's different.
21: I'm curious about it. It is very different. We were invited to moderate a town hall for Congressman Dr. Rich McCormick. We'll do that tonight in Alpharetta. I don't know what to expect because there's not been like these grave details like, y'all going to be standing here, you'll be sitting there. They just said, hey, we know there's going to be 50% Republicans, 50% Democrat. We have vetted it that way. That way we can get questions from both sides because Dr. McCormick represents both sides. And he wanted it to be, he made it clear to his staff, I want people to push back on me.
4: Yeah.
21: So it'll be interesting this evening to see it all come down and if we can corral it.
4: And you and I are supposed to moderate it to a certain extent to keep the conversation moving, which I think was it's a great honor. It's a great idea to allow a couple guys that this is what we do for a living. So I think we kind of know when to give me back that microphone.
21: Yeah,
4: give me back the microphone.
21: Don't you take it out of my hand.
4: Right.
21: Never give up the microphone.
4: But we talked about it in the past. If you went to Dr. Rich McCormick's website, there was a link to sign up, and I believe that is now full.
5: That is.
4: So
5: yep.
4: It is a private event, but it's intentionally been set up so that representation is on both sides, because again, you're not just the representative for one side. At least you have one side that's elected you, but your decisions are supposed to impact both.
21: And you have to answer to both, even if they don't like you.
4: Preferably in the middle. That's where most of these races. Now it's a little bit different, obviously, in the area where Dr. Rich represents, because it's predominantly Republican.
21: It is. Yes, that's
4: but
21: right.
4: Most of the time, you find yourself having to figure out, okay, I have my base. I need my base. And let's face it, a couple weeks ago, he offended the base.
21: Yep.
4: You're also looking to make sure that middle goes, I can vote for you.
21: You know, and that's another thing, because of the whole discussion about the Haitian immigrants that were here and the protected status that was under the Biden administration. That was one thing that they said, we want to make sure that we tackle that discussion. We don't want to run from that discussion. We want to have that discussion at the town hall. We know it's going to come up. And we want people to understand Dr. McCormick's point of view. This is, of course, from his team's perspective. But so there's not like topics that they don't want us to softball him.
4: No. We are, and again, different for us. We do 4 hours of on the daily and then 20 hours during the week. And we have our plan for what we want to get into and what we want to cover. Tonight, we have no idea what you want to bring up, so let's do this.
21: But the special part about it, too, Lois, that I think is that we're both in his district. We both physically are voters for him and in his district, so he is our representative as well. So and maybe that had something to do with the reason that they asked us to do this. I don't know, but I think that's a pretty unique thing. I don't know how many people, when they do town halls, actually have the moderators be voters and live in the district too. So we have questions and we have interest in those questions being answered appropriately because we're voters too.
4: So we feel like we have two giant responsibilities today.
21: That's right.
4: We're looking forward to it, and we're honored that we have this audience and that we get to have these candidates during candidate week come in, want to speak to you. As Tug always tells you, it's not about him and I. We're going to ask the questions and then we're going to let them talk. And if you like the answers, great. If you don't, That's your prerogative, but we're trying to give as much time to let them explain themselves.
21: Morning Extra and Extra 106.3, a topic that we didn't get to yesterday because it broke right after the show. Bryce and I were standing in his producer's studio when the news of Ted Turner popped up on the TV screen. And he is a guy that has done so many tremendous things. I have a fondness for Ted Turner, though there's some of the things, some parts of his life that make me scratch my head.
4: I just look at him as an icon for this era. And I hate to boil it down to like, hey, who's the Mount Rushmore of? All right, if you told me there was a Mount Rushmore of Atlanta and three of them are Ted Turner, I'd say, okay.
21: Yeah, got it. For CNN, for managing and putting together TBS, the Braves on TBS.
4: I mean, just
21: for a couple things.
4: Just to know that in Atlanta in the late 70s, you're teetering on whether or not you're going to be this metropolitan international city. And Ted Turner, first and foremost, is going, well, I have plans for this city. And that includes purchasing the Braves, making sure they stayed here. That was content for the Superstation. But then to have at one point the height of whatever CNN is now, the height of what they were, throughout the 80s and into the 90s, where it was a stop down. There's a reason why these airports have CNN. It originated with Ted Turner's vision for CNN. And I believe the reason why you had the 96 Olympics and the growth you've had in the city and the amount of people that have come here, I believe the roots were planted by Ted Turner. He is one of the icons to go along with. You can talk about Bernie Marcus. You can talk Arthur Blank. But Ted Turner, I think if we're talking about like who sits in the front of the car, he's sitting in the front of the car.
21: Without a doubt, Donald Trump made mention of him yesterday on True Social. Ted Turner, one of the greatest of all times, has passed. And even people like Ric Flair, which you're like, well, why in the world would Ric Flair, you know, why is what he has to say important? Because Ted Turner hired Ric Flair and a whole lot of those people
5: that became superstars of wrestling. And I know you weren't into it as a kid.
4: But you recognize what he did.
5: You can't help but notice what he did because the NWA, WCW, Dusty Rhodes, and all the Road Warriors, and all the ones that I grew up with, like Ric Flair, they had a place to be because of Ted Turner.
4: But we can always talk about the McMahon family and WWF, WWE, but what he created was just an entirely different form of entertainment that grew into what it grew into. And yes, it's wrestling, but it's entertainment.
5: It is.
4: The man knew entertainment.
5: There, and a lot of that was rolled into WWE and now with the McMahons. And if you see how ESPN has embraced it because it's so big, it is huge. Not my thing, but I appreciate it.
4: I didn't know what the America's Cup was until I was growing up.
5: Yeah.
4: Because world-class sailor.
5: That's exactly right.
4: Just so much of that man's life. Yeah. So colorful. And so when we all saw the news, my first thought was, if you're going to have one of those people that is, you put Atlanta on the map and what it is today, you can trace it back 50 years ago to Ted Turner.
5: Without a doubt, this is the Morning Extra and Extra 106.3. Candidate week continues. We played part of Greg Dolezal yesterday. We gave you the other half this morning. He's running for lieutenant governor. Some of the big questions about school choice, about taxes, affordability, all the things that you and I care about, all the things that are important to voters in the state of Georgia. And Greg will answer those questions next on the Morning Extra on Extra 106.3.
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2: It's Thursday, May 7th, and here are your headlines. Ted Turner, the founder of CNN, one of the most influential figures in television history, has died at the age of 87. Turner revolutionized the media industry by launching the world's first 24-hour news network in 1980, and later built a media empire that includes TBS, TNT, Cartoon Network, and the Atlanta Braves. Family members say Turner died peacefully yesterday, surrounded by loved ones. The Georgia Department of Transportation says Interstate 285 will close in both directions this weekend between Martin Luther King Jr. Drive and Cascade Road in southwest Atlanta. The shutdown begins Friday night and lasts through early Monday morning as crews continue to work on the I-285 West Side reconstruction project. Officials are warning drivers to expect major traffic delays across metro Atlanta and to use alternate routes. And finally, Candidate Week continues here once again on Extra 106.3 today. First-time gubernatorial candidate Rick Jackson will make his first appearance on the Morning Extra coming up at 7 a.m. Clark Hungerford from the Cobb County Commission District 1 will join us tomorrow morning at 7:25. And in case you missed any of the conversations so far this week from Vernon Jones, Greg Dolezal, and Burt Jones, you can catch up on all of them on the Extra 106.3 YouTube or on the Extra 106.3 app. Today's weather will feature some morning showers and afternoon sunshine with a high of 72 and a low of 50. 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
5: Talking to Greg Dolezal here on the Morning Extra and Extra 106.3, tugging loose until 10. And before we jump back into the policy stuff, man, I think people can relate to working too much and not being able to spend time with family, you know, the important things. And you said this campaign has been so all-encompassing. How do your kids and your wife react to that? How do they respond to that? How do you make things normal for your kids? Because they're going to school and they're just living their life, and all of a sudden daddy's, you know, people saying ugly things about daddy all over the internet or whatever it is. How do you protect them for that?
6: Yeah, they're our kids. We've got four between the ages of 8 and 14, so they don't have cell phones.
5: Smart,
6: and that's just a family policy that we have, and so they're somewhat disconnected from that, which is good. I would say more so than them reading crazy stuff about dad on the internet, it's more so that they're seeing a lot of mom and not as much of dad. And so my oldest daughter, I'll bring her to campaign stops and stuff like that. She'll get up and do a little introduction to me at Saturday morning GOP breakfast, which is fun. I took her to meet President Trump 2 years ago. And something flipped in her head, man. She,
5: really?
6: Yeah, she went home and started watching all of the, this is in the campaign season, and she got into it. She has that picture of us with President Trump and J.D. Vance is hanging on her wall in her bedroom, and
5: wow.
6: She's all in, man. She says she wants to be a state senator when she grows up, which is
4: impressive.
6: Which is crazy.
5: No doubt. Because the reason I bring this up, because my son don't even want to talk about what I do. Like he knows what I do and he knows I talk politics, but when he's in college, so he's not home often, so he didn't have to put up with it. But when we're on the phone or he's home, he wants zero to do. I think he's like most Americans, wants zero to do with politics. It's interesting that your daughter responded like the way that she did. I don't know that many do. You know what I mean? That's it's a weird spot to be.
6: It surprised me. My son and my other two girls are very similar to your son.
5: Yeah, checked out.
6: That's what dad does.
5: Keep that over there.
6: Can we go play pickleball? Or,
5: yeah, that's
6: you know,
5: right.
6: Do whatever.
5: No, I love it.
4: Greg Dolezal is our guest. He's running for lieutenant governor of the state of Georgia. One of our great listeners, Stephanie, she actually another coming resident. She had brought up about, why are we still paying for schools with property taxes? She was talking about being an antiquated system, but I got it as part of a larger question because school choice, parental choice is such a big deal. And we find that that's one of those that for those voters that are more or so in the middle, they're asking, how do I get out of a failing school system? What is your vision for that possibly coming to a larger area of Georgia?
6: Yeah, so the Georgia Promise Scholarship Act was a bill that honestly is the bill I've worked on the hardest of my entire legislative career. It was a school choice bill, started as a universal school choice bill, meaning that any parent could take their state tax dollars and go pursue any educational opportunity that they wanted to. If they wanted to get out of the public school system, for whatever reason, no questions asked, here's your state tax dollars. We're going to invest not in systems, but in students. That was the high-level principle. In order to get that bill passed, we watered it down to only apply to kids in the bottom 25% of schools in the state. So there was only one school in Forsyth County, for example, for 1 year where it applied. And right now there's no schools in Forsyth County where that applies. I want to see massive competition in the education system because I want to see significant innovation. And you do not get innovation with a stagnant system that has a guaranteed customer base. In order to get innovation into the classroom and into the systems, I think that we should allow parents to take their state tax dollars and go educate their kids however they want to educate them. As a taxpayer, I look at it through the lens of what's going to produce the best outcome. I really don't care where that outcome comes from if it's producing the best outcome. 29% of students in the third grade in the state of Georgia today can read on grade level. So let's invert that. 71% cannot. And our daughter Nora is in the third grade, just went through her milestone testing last week. And if she tests at grade level, she'll be less than one third of Georgian students who do that. Our system is failing. We need to do some things to shore up the public education system, but we also need to give parents an option because frankly, it's not only academics that might cause them to want to pursue a different educational outcome. It may be worldview. It may be a value system difference and all of that is okay. And we should allow parents to be in charge. You know, back in COVID, parents got a glimpse into the classroom,
1: and they
6: weren't happy with what they saw. And the mama bear movement was born, and it put a lot of wind in the sails of the school choice movement.
8: 54% of American adults read at a sixth grade level. I put that in my show notes today, and I had no idea that we were going to have this discussion, but it's a huge number, sixth grade level. So you agree that the school education system is broken. It needs to be revitalized. There needs to be something in there to generate the ability to do well. Are the teachers, when you talk to teachers in Forsyth County or around the state as you're going, are they on board with it? Because you're going to need their vote too.
6: Yeah, a lot of them are. A lot of them get emails though from the system, and the system kind of scares them. Like, this is going to ruin your job. This is going to take your job away. Whether you look at Florida, Iowa, Arizona, Texas, other states that have implemented school choice around the country, that's not the case. These students aren't dying. They're not leaving the state. They're not going uneducated. There's still going to be 1.7 million kids that we need to educate. Some of that may happen in a co-op. Some of that may happen. You could see a scenario where neighborhood hires a teacher to bring in that's the kind of innovation I think that would be really interesting to see. Let the entrepreneurial system go to work and look at the education system that is the same, largely the same today as when we were in school. We're still educating kids based on birth year. We still have a teacher standing in front of a class. We now, frankly, have a bunch of kids in Chromebooks. They don't even have textbooks, which is, I think, highly problematic. And so my mom was a public school teacher, and she innately recognizes that the NEA and the teachers unions exist to protect the system, not to serve the students. And a lot of the teachers, especially your old school teachers like my mom, they're very, very troubled with the state of modern day education.
4: Greg Dolezal is our guest. He's running for lieutenant governor right here in the state of Georgia on the Morning Extra 106.3. Let's talk about the future of Georgia and as we look to educate our students better, jobs in this economy. What is the direction? Because we talk about how much technology is changing the entire field out there. What is your vision for the future of Georgia?
6: Yeah, I'm actually in the technology space. I have been a partner and a part owner of a technology company for the last 21 years. And I will tell you that this is the most exciting time, I think, in the history of humanity to be alive in terms of the rapid development of what we're going to see in the next 15 years. We will be landing drones this year, air taxis, in front of the Mercedes-Benz Stadium for the World Cup. So within a decade, we will see, call it flying cars, Jetson era, drone style piloted Uber flights that you can take from North Point Mall, vertical takeoff, horizontal flight, land at the airport. So bypassing, all the nightmare and to get to in terms of traffic and get to a predictable commute. My vision though, in terms of how we turn on the engine of innovation in the state, most Georgians work for a small to mid-sized company. Government has been focused and spent hundreds and hundreds and hundreds of millions of dollars trying to attract large industry here. I want to see us eliminate the state income tax in Georgia to accelerate the growth of small to medium-sized companies here. We're bordered to the north and south by two states that are 0% income tax. We have the highest income tax in the southeast, and it does impact the deployment of capital. And frankly, it impacts the exit of capital capital from our state down to Florida, which is what we see a lot of people do when they reach a certain level of income. Whether they do it legitimately or illegitimately, they claim residency in Florida. And we need to become the, haven that people are coming to and bringing their businesses and bringing their employment with them. I'm far more interested, frankly, in attracting 1,000 small businesses here than I am one multinational corporation.
8: God, I love the way that sounds, because small business is the backbone of America, always has been, always will be. You talk about the technology, and Los brought it up. You said exciting. I think it is exciting, too, but there's a lot of people that are scared of losing their job, AI, whatever. As lieutenant governor, if you're elected lieutenant governor, what can you do in that position to point kids, because we're talking about the education part of it, too, point kids to fields that they can excel in and they can make a living in, whether the trades or something in AI? How do you foster that?
6: Yeah, I think the first and foremost, culturally, we need to devalue the focus that we put on a kid going to college. When I go to Chamber of Commerce in Forsyth County, I've been telling them this for years, stop asking high school seniors, where are you going to college, and start asking them, what are you doing next year? Because far too often, the college degree is a badge of honor for mom and dad, more so it is something that adds value to the life of the actual, you know, 20-year-old. For us and our company, you know, we're hiring computer programmers, and we do not care at all whether you went to college or where you went to college. We care whether or not you can write code. And if you learned how to do that because your mom taught you when you were in high school, great. If you can do it, we'll hire you, and you'll be making six figures relatively quickly in that field. So I think that culturally is something that needs to shift. I think that policymakers can have policies that drive people towards careers and opportunities that are focused on their area of giftedness. The education system tends to really reward people like me that can study a book and learn a book and do well. It doesn't do as well as valuing people like my brother, who is just as successful as I am, but he works with his hands and kind of got lost in the school system because there wasn't somebody to point him towards a career as a guy that gets up every day and drives a truck and built a small business.
4: Is that about reframing the discussion?
6: It is.
4: Because, and I'm with you, if I was to bring it up to another parent and say, hey, you're going to send your child off to school for 4 years. They're going to come back with $100,000, $150,000 in debt. They'll never be able to pay back. And they'll have a degree that is generally not going to be worthwhile for the next 30 years. Well, that sounds idiotic. And so I think a lot of this comes down to, I wish they knew how to be electricians. You know, a lot of this is, how do you reinforce, just as you're saying, that we get rid of the stigma of, my kid didn't go to school, they learned HVAC.
6: Yeah, I think that is conversations like this. And the reality is, I think that most people quietly think everything that we're saying. They're afraid to say it out loud, especially in communities like ours. Let's call it around Metro Atlanta, that there is a stigma. If you say, I want to be a truck driver when I grow up, somehow that seems lesser than. But the reality is, it is a noble profession. It's a profession where you can be highly successful and you can live the American dream. And it is no different from being a computer programmer. But people tend to somehow think that there is.
4: Well, I would say, a lot of the communities around coming. They have their banners out front right now that are showing you where every graduate is going to college. None of them have a truck or, you know, electrician sign next to the kid's name. It's Alabama, Georgia, Kennesaw State.
8: Or just a blank one that's just a diploma.
4: Yeah.
8: Right? And I immediately think, I bet that kid's going to tech school. And they don't, you know, they don't want to put that on. They don't know how to put that on there. They choose not to put that on there because you go back to the badge of honor thing. I think people are wise to it, but are, like you're saying, yet to admit it. AI is a big deal. And in Georgia, I think AI is going to be gigantic. I mean, it's going to be gigantic everywhere. How do you control that? How do you rein that in?
4: We got to start with data centers.
8: Yeah, but that's exactly what I wrote. AI data centers. How do you make sure that data centers, if they are built here, and I assume many will be, how do you make it beneficial for the people in the state of Georgia?
6: That is the question. It's like immigration. The immigration system should exist for one reason and one reason only, and that is to benefit the American citizens. If a local community chooses that they want to put a data center in their community, it should be done so to benefit that local community. But here's the problem, guys. In 2018, Republicans and Democrats passed a bill to incentivize data centers to come here, and we last year gave data centers about $1.5 billion in tax abatements. That's more revenue than we bring in income tax in any given month in the entire state of Georgia. And we're giving it to Facebook, Amazon, and Google to come open up shop here. We have had 6 power rate increases over the last 3 years. inarguably some of them tied to Plant Vogel, which is inarguably largely gone to large load customers. And so they're principally, back in 2022, I voted against the data center tax increase because I think it's a joke. I do not, and there's only eight people in the Senate at the time that voted against it. But I do not think that it's the job of, you know, the average Georgian to wake up and go to work every day to offset the cost of Facebook, Amazon, and Google bringing a data center to Georgia. I also do not think that it is fair or just or good public policy to raise our power bill to open up a data center across town. I think that's patently absurd. Our average power bill is up $480 a year in the state, and it needs to be reined in, and we need to be bold enough to call it what it is. It's corporatism. It is elected officials being afraid of the politicians. We tried to fix this 2 years ago, and there was a number of Republicans. It's not just Democrats. We can't sit here and blame Democrats on this. Sure. It was a number of Republicans who said, nope, I want to protect the big power companies, and I want to do what the big power companies say, and hopefully nobody notices.
8: Because we hear, and Lois and I talked about this earlier, we hear about gas prices all the time. Gas prices are up, whatever the percentage is, right? I never hear about people talking. I hear actual regular people talking about their power bill going up, but rarely do I ever hear anybody out of the Gold Dome most.
4: Well, we can obviously talk about, you know, those prices, but I have a question. You know, I want to circle back to this. Is Greg Dolezal is our guest right here on the Morning Extra. We talked about Tennessee to our north, Florida to our south, no income tax. Everyone this election cycle seems to recognize, hey, we've got an issue here. How do we get rid of this thing? But there's all these ideas on, okay, so where does the revenue come from? How do you view that challenge in that we want to be competitive with these other two states that are doing very well, but we also want to be mindful of what our budget is?
6: Yeah. So everyone talking about it, they're talking about it because it's an election season.
4: Yep.
6: But they also voted to give $1.5 billion to the data centers. They voted to give $1 billion or $1.5 billion, depending on the year, to Hollywood. They voted to give, you know, hundreds or tens of millions of dollars to the mega yachts for the yacht tax abatement that we have that y'all don't even know exists probably.

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1: I can't wait till we get done with the show so I can go get on my yacht.
0: It's me and Arthur Blank, and we just sit at each other looking at each other's yachts.
1: Yeah. Just, mine's more like a raft on the Chattahoochee. You know, I'm like Huckleberry Finn. You know, I mean, it's not a big yacht. But do you need to wrap up? Can you hang out for a few?
2: Up to y'all.
1: What do you got time?
0: All right, let's do one more.
1: So we'll come back because there is something that's happening in Texas that I'm. And in many places across the country that I'm afraid is going to start happening in Georgia. And that comes in the form of Sharia law, the things that we keep hearing about across the country. How do we prevent some of that stuff from being here in Georgia, too? We'll talk to Greg Dolezal, who's running for lieutenant governor next, about that on Extra 106.3.
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4: Good morning. Here are your sports headlines for Thursday, May 7th. For the first time this season, the Atlanta Braves lost a series after dropping the rubber match in Seattle to the Mariners 3-1 the final yesterday afternoon. The team, they are off today before opening up a weekend series in Los Angeles against the world champion Dodgers starting tomorrow night. Former Braves team owner Ted Turner passed away at the age of 87 yesterday. The cable news and City of Atlanta icon purchased the Braves in 1976, keeping the team from leaving the City of Atlanta, and was the owner of the team when the Braves won the World Series in 1995. Turner was also suspended by the commissioner of Major League Baseball when he made himself the manager for a game in 1977. With your sports headlines, I'm Carlos Medina.
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2: 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I've got to have those go on the back burner and say, you know what, that may not be the most interesting aspect or what's going to make the decision on a vote for someone who's out there. And so when you give us that feedback, that goes to the front of the line on stuff we're going to talk about.
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3: Tug and Lowe, so happy to have Greg Dolezal here in on the Morning Extra, even hanging out with us for a little longer to answer some more questions that I bet that you have too. Some things that probably crossed your radar screen, whether on social media or in the news at night, wherever you pick that stuff up. But, Greg, thank you for spending time with us. We'll get to where you can learn more about Greg and his candidacy for Lieutenant Governor here in Georgia in just a moment. Something that's blown up seemingly in Texas and definitely in places like Michigan, and that is the rise of Islamists, people that use the Muslim religion, I assume, as a political weapon versus a religion that they follow. And I'm certainly not saying that all Muslims fall into this category, but the ones that do are pretty vicious. And you see the uprising or the discussion of Sharia law. How do we stop, prevent, keep from having anything like that happen in Georgia? Because I'm starting to see little bitty sprouts of it across the state.
4: First of all, you have to be willing to talk about it. And then you have to be willing, if you're in my position, to do what my job is, which is to go write a law to ban it, which is what I did this year. And then we put out a couple of videos talking about it. They were kitschy videos that were certainly trying to put the issue in front of people in a way that frankly made them talk about it. And we had Republicans and Democrats came out and criticized us for that, of course. But yeah, Sharia law, if you look at Dallas, Texas, outside of Dallas, Texas, there is the Islamic Tribunal. And the Islamic Tribunal is a place that you can go and adjudicate family law cases and business law cases, not under the precepts of the United States Constitution, but under the precepts of Sharia law. And they will honor foreign contracts. They will recognize foreign law. And the bill that I wrote this year that we did not pass, but I would like to pass when I'm Lieutenant Governor, would ban that completely from happening in Georgia. And, you know, the questions I get from the hostile media is, well, is this really a problem here? And I said, well, you know, when I wrote the Riley Gaines Act, I got the same question. Well, how many men are trying to compete in women's sports? And my answer is simple. How many do you need?
3: Yeah.
4: Because Leah Thomas, you know, tying with Riley Gaines and sharing a locker room with the women in the swimming pool and locker room at Georgia Tech was enough for me. And one instance of Sharia law trying to implement, you know, trying to take root in Georgia would be enough for me. So I'm just going to say we're not going to do that here in the state. And so that's, you just have to have leadership that's willing to move the needle on that. And you look at what's happened in Florida and Texas. Governor DeSantis and Abbott have both declared CARE, which is the Center of American Islamic Relations, and the Muslim Brotherhood as terrorist organizations, because you have these organizations setting up shop in America that hold ideas that do not comport with the Constitution and, frankly, support ideologies of people that want to overthrow America and come from cultures and countries where they are taught from a young age to chant death to America.
3: And they don't hide it, Lowe's.
5: That's the other thing.
3: No. It's not hidden. It's out front. I mean, it is all...
5: No, it's right on the surface. Right, you don't have to dig very hard. It's Greg Dolezal. He is our guest. He's running for lieutenant governor right here in Georgia. Let me go to a big picture item, too, because Tug and I were idiots enough that when it came time to buy our first home, we were both like in our mid-early 20s, and yeah, we were right in the middle of the housing crisis, and they're like, here, take a house. And we're like, wow, this is amazing that this happened. Now you look at the current data, and whether it's Redfin or anything else, you know, the average first-time home buyer in this country is now 35 to 40 years old. That is completely insane to think about how that's changed in a little less than a generation. And a lot of it's driven by these private equity hedge funds, all these that are buying up property. How do we legislate that out so that the first-time home buyer, the person who wants to be able to purchase a home, start a life, is able to do so more affordably?
4: Yeah, I had a bill this year to ban hedge funds, private equity groups, and all foreign investors from buying single-family homes in the state of Georgia. And we passed that out of the Senate. It was bipartisan support. There was only three people that voted against it. We were not able to get it across the finish line, frankly, I think because the special interests really locked down. But the principle, you guys bought your first home in your 20s. I did as well. And the idea is that when you're a single person trying to buy a house, house at 27, you're a married couple trying to buy a house at 27, you should not have to compete against Blackstone using Chinese or Saudi foreign investment money. They also have access to a tax loophole called the carried interest provision that none of us have access to, rolling into town and buying 30% of single family homes in a community. And, you know, they don't need an appraisal contingency. They don't have an inspection contingency. They pay cash and close in 14 days. So even if you can match their price, you're not going to beat them on the intangibles. That is how we're losing the American dream. Because for the last 100 years, the primary wealth creation tool for the middle class in America has been building equity in a single family home. When I was growing up in the 80s, half of men were married and owned a home by the time they were 30. Today, that number is 12%. And so this is changing the fabric of our culture. And so I had a guy this weekend, I was yelling at me that I'm not a capitalist because I don't want, you know, Xi Jinping to come here and buy up all of our homes with Chinese investment money. So I am a capitalist, but I'm not a globalist. And there is a difference. It is okay to say that foreign investors in Blackstone should not own every single home in America.
5: Well, yeah. It's not equal footing. And I think that's the point to always articulate, that when you go up against someone, and I get it, your neighbor just, hey, I just sold my house and I got $30,000 above asking. Well, that company that was able to buy from you, you didn't even have the chance because you're not on equal footing. The tax breaks alone, there's no reason for them to ever sell to a private homeowner.
4: Yeah, absolutely. And Metro Atlanta leads the nation by 2x. In the percentage of single family homes that are being sold to institutional investors. So literally we are double the next closest city, and it really started happening coming out of the Great Recession. And part of the reason for that was is they saw value in the growth of Atlanta. And so now you're in a zone where the number that I've seen is that the average age of a first time home buyer has crept all the way up to 41 years old. So imagine signing your first 30 year mortgage. I don't care if it's 35 or 41, signing your first 30 year mortgage at that age, you're not retiring at 65. And so we will live in a zone and in an era where if people lose faith in the American dream, they will lose faith in free market capitalism. If they lose faith in free market capitalism and they can't afford gas, groceries, and property taxes, they're going to go vote for the guy that's promising them government grocery stores and rent control, which is exactly what they did with Mamdani in New York.
3: Yeah, it's disturbing. It's alarming. It's the worst. And if you look at polling, youngsters – young people are leaning towards socialism. We see it in the polling that they think it's better.
5: That was always the message that Charlie Kirk had when he talked to young people. He's like, you will push them in a direction that you will not recognize right. The country when they change their attitudes towards it.
3: How do people, when they go out to vote for you, talking to Greg Dolezal, who's running for lieutenant governor here in Georgia, how do they know that their vote for you is actually being cast for you? I'm told that it's, you know, easy to vote, hard to cheat. I've heard that over and over and over again. And I want to believe that. But there's that little bit of me in the back of my head that goes, I don't know. What do you say to people like that? How do you fix that as lieutenant governor?
4: We've been trying to fix that, and it's not just the voting machines. We need to get rid of the Dominion machines, but you've got tens of thousands of people in Fulton County alone. Fulton's not the only one, but they're usually the worst one, where there are people registered illegally to vote using addresses at UPS stores, storage units, abandoned buildings, homeless shelters that haven't been open for a decade. And so we elected officials have to get our act together and pass these bills. We had good bills that have moved that just haven't been able to get across the finish line. And what I would tell people is you can't lose faith and just give up. If, you know, President Trump talked about too big to rig in 2024. That's exactly what happened. We need to do the same thing here in Georgia because we've got a really important election this year.
5: Everybody wants to find out something about you. How do they read up on your information? And then how do they go ahead and follow you? Like I said, when you're getting out there in the public, how do they know so they can hear from Greg Dolezal what his big vision is?
4: Yeah, best real-time info is on X, which is Dolezal for GA, and then the deepest dive is probably going to be at my website, which is gregdolezal.com.
3: Got about 60 seconds. Is there anything that we didn't cover that you wanted to, that we should have covered, or that you came in prepared for and then we didn't get to?
4: Man, I would put everything that we talked about under the umbrella of the moment in history that we are in, which I think is that we are in a fight to save Western civilization. And there are people that want to overthrow the West. There are countries that want to overthrow the West. It's not just China. There are a number of other countries. I believe that we save the West by saving America. But if you think about it, we save America by saving Georgia, because Georgia has become ground zero for the White House, the fight for the United States Senate. I think that we save Georgia by saving the American dream right here.
5: Goodness. It's your fault, Tug.
3: Why is it mine?
5: Because you always wanted a battleground state. No, he's like, I want to go to the battleground state.
3: He's not joking about that. I remember watching the 2000 election coming down, and it was Florida and Ohio, and I was like, I wonder why Georgia's never in there. I wish Georgia was part of this. You know,
6: here we are.
3: Here we are. And unfortunately, I got one asked for. Yeah. So he's not wrong about that. I did. I remember talking about it. I was like, we're never at the center of any of this. Why? And now I look back and I'm like, why do we have to be the center of this? Well, it's amazing what you'll learn in 26 years. You know? It's crazy how quickly things change. Greg, thank you so much for your time.
4: Thank you, guys.
3: Appreciate your faith. Appreciate what you do for the state of Georgia and wish you nothing but luck when it comes to that lieutenant
4: governor's race. Thank you, guys.
3: Absolutely. Come back soon, I hope.
4: I'll do it.
3: Tug and Lose until 10 on the Morning Extra on Extra 106.3. This is the interview that you have waited for. This is the interview that you have asked for. Gubernatorial candidate Rick Jackson joins us next on the Morning Extra on Extra 106.3.
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11: 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Here's Rick Jackson.
12: I spent Christmas Eve alone in a children's home. 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
12: I'll get you a boatload of your money back, or I won't run again. 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
16: President Trump insists Iran wants their conflict to end. I'm Dave Anthony, Fox News.
17: They want to make a deal. We've had very good talks over the last 24 hours, and it's very possible that we'll make a deal.
16: And he warns the bombing could resume if Iran does not agree, as the blockade remains on Iran's ports after the U.S. military shot at and stopped an oil tanker trying to get through.
18: We are getting new details on the American proposal to end the war with Iran. The Wall Street Journal reports the new U.S. proposal includes Iran handing over all enriched material, a 20-year ban on enrichment, and a ban on underground nuclear work. Iran's foreign ministry says the regime is still examining the memorandum, but a response is expected in the hours or days ahead.
16: Fox's Trey Yingston, Tel Aviv. Secretary of State Marco Rubio is at the Vatican talking to Pope Leo, who upset the president with comments critical of the Iran conflict and calling for peace.
17: As far as the Pope is concerned, it's very simple. Whether I make him happy or I don't make him happy, Iran cannot have a nuclear weapon.
19: Secretary of State Marco Rubio says this trip was not meant to address the friction between the president and the Pope. He says this had been on the books long before those tense exchanges between the two were laid out in the open. But still, Rubio, a practicing Catholic, indicates there are other places where the administration can find common ground with the church.
16: That's Fox's Madeline Rivera. Now an update on the cruise ship dealing with the deadly hantavirus outbreak that's killed three people and sickened others.
20: Everyone else is isolated in their cabins as the ship heads for the Canary Islands. Hantavirus usually infects humans who inhaled rodent droppings and can then be spread person to person. It's thought a Dutch couple, now deceased, caught the virus while bird watching in Argentina. Former passengers, now in three U.S. states, are reportedly being monitored, but none has yet shown symptoms.
16: That's Fox's Jonathan Savage. 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
3: Morning, y'all. Tug and Los until 10 on Extra 1063. This is the interview that everybody has been waiting for. We've had more questions about the man running for governor in the state of Georgia by the name of Rick Jackson. And he has joined us this morning on the Morning Extra to talk to you, to ask for your vote. We always goof that, Los and I have the platform, but it is the ears that are listening to this platform that the candidates want to speak to. And Rick Jackson this morning is here to talk to you. Good morning. How are you, sir?
0: Good morning. Thank you, Tug, for having me on. Carlos, it's great to meet you.
5: Great to have you in studio, as Tug was saying. I think considering your background and the fact that you've now jumped into politics and you want to be not only invested in the state, but you want to help determine the future of this state, I think when you don't have the big track record, then that's where all the questions come up. And so I imagine a lot of the trail for you is just telling your story and telling people what you're about.
0: Yes, I'm nobody knew me because, to be honest, I've been behind the scenes for a long time because I've never wanted to actually promote myself because it's not about me from my standpoint. But obviously, when you get into a race and nobody's ever heard for you, I've got to do a campaign, 2-year campaign in, 60, 70 days, basically. So, I'm trying to get the word out there and get to as many people as I can.
3: What flipped the switch? Because you said you don't want to promote yourself. You've never been in politics, I'm sure you were interested in politics. You had to be as a business owner and somebody that votes in the state of Georgia. You had to be interested in that level at least. But if you never wanted to, what was the moment where you go, okay, it's my time?
0: Well, I tell you, I've interacted with the Trump administration, and I've seen what the business decisions they're making, the Trump administration are making, are unbelievable. And the press doesn't cover it, okay? I don't know if you ever saw an old series called West Wing. Maybe some of your people have. They're making 3 times faster decisions than it was in West Wing, and you knew how that moved. So from that standpoint, I was inspired by saying, what could somebody with a good business ability do for the state of Georgia, like President Trump has for the U.S.? That really intrigued me from that standpoint. And then, to be honest, I was not seeing any energy, and I was actually concerned we would lose the governorship. And so, from a combination of those two things, I just decided, and I'm an entrepreneur, so I'm pretty impulsive. This was like after Christmas that I decided to do this and then went all in, from that standpoint in January. And my final decision was actually January 3rd when I told my wife.
3: How'd that go?
5: I'm curious about that discussion right there.
0: Well, I know your women listeners are going to hate me now. I told her, but she's used to it. She's a professor at Georgia Tech and so forth. And of course, very supportive, but I wanted to do my homework and pray about it, to be honest. And so that's what I did. And then I don't actually talk about it. You didn't hear me talk about running for governor. That's the way I roll. I actually just take action. I don't talk about it. You used to evidently play baseball or
5: years ago. Okay. Yeah, that's why my shoulder and my arm doesn't work and everything else.
0: Well, so I ended up my 5th high school was Great Atlanta Christian, and I finally was able to play baseball because usually back then you had to stay a year before you were eligible. And so we were getting trash talked by some guys. And since we were, quote, Christians, they wanted to trash talk us, I guess. And I told our guys, I said, hey, guys, let's let our arms and our bats do the talking. And that's the way I roll.
3: So. I love it.
5: Rick Jackson is our guest right here on The Morning Extra. Let's get into that because you have promoted yourself. You've talked about yourself with the ad campaign as the outsider. And clearly, somebody who has not been in office, you are the outsider.
0: Yep.
5: Because that has become, in my opinion, very popular. We're trying to avoid the career politicians. How has that resonated when you've gotten a chance to get out in front of people and to talk about, here's my business, but this is why I believe as a career outsider I can help deliver for Georgia?
0: Well, I think that there are people, a lot of people are tired of, it's not only career politicians, but politicians that make a point but don't make a difference, or people that just tell you what you want to hear, and they absolutely don't ever deliver anything. They just get tired of it. I mean, just think about Mondami. He comes up and just says affordability, and everybody loves him and all that. Like, that's a solution. That's
5: free not, buses.
0: Yeah.
3: Free grocery stores.
0: And housing and all that kind of stuff. And, if he does anything he wants to do, he's going to destroy New York City as far as I'm concerned. But that's not being genuine, and it's not what I call intellectual honesty. From my standpoint, the things I'm going to talk about, I'm not going to talk about them. I have a plan for anything that I talk about, any of the principles. In addition to that, I have a list a mile long of other things that I want to do, because as a business person, the definition of a business is a solution to a problem. And all my life, as an entrepreneur, you look for what problems that we're trying to solve. You create a business around it and so forth like that. So I've been going all over the state. I've seen thousands of people, and I've really enjoyed that because I'm listening to them. I don't know. I've been told by my staff not many people hang around an hour or two and talk to people and take Q&A like I do. But I'm doing it because I need to understand what the issues are and so forth. So it's been very rewarding from my standpoint.
3: We've seen Republicans, because it's easy to lay everything at the feet of the Democrats, and they deserve a lot of it too. But Lois and I talk about the Republicans that don't do anything. Just like you're saying, yeah. It's a Republican Party issue too. And yes. I feel like in Georgia, we may have it worse than Tennessee or Florida or any of the other states, where the Republicans are just as much of the part of the problem. How do you plan to attack that being a Republican? How do you plan to break up the good old boy network that seems to never get anything done?
0: Well, I call it leadership. I think it's time to create a vision, be honest with people. But you don't create a business like we have. We have over 22 businesses with 22 presidents. And you create a vision and objectives, and you do follow up from that standpoint. And I would do the same. I believe 90-95% of our legislators are down there for the right reason. I guarantee you, from that standpoint, they have good intent. And there's just a few people, but they're more focused on getting reelected. And getting reelected requires donors, and then obviously telling people what they want to hear, even when they don't even believe it, just to get votes. I believe you can shoot straight with people. I don't think I will be able to afford not to worry about what my donors say. I'll listen to everybody, but I'm not going to make a decision based off of that, because I don't need the money to go get reelected or do anything else. You know, all I'm trying to do is come up with real solutions. I'm just a straight talker, and I think you guys are too. And I think we're all tired of people just saying things that they don't mean. I mean, they've been talking about eliminating taxes and property taxes, all this kind of stuff. And you saw what happened in this session. They completely destroyed it, didn't do it, didn't even solve the election stuff. Because there's two or three people, they're basically more concerned about getting reelected, getting credit for passing a bill that makes a statement than actually making a difference in my mind. So, but that's the kind of politics. People just want people to shoot straight with them. I can't tell you how many times I've been in town halls or questions when somebody asks me a question and I say, you're not going to like my answer.
5: Here's the answer. Yeah. Here's the truth.
0: But here's the answer. Here's both sides of the issue. And this is the reason that I believe this and believe it's good for Georgia and so forth like that. And I find that if you explain to people whether they disagree with you or not, instead of having an argument, if you can explain logic as to why you believe something, I think people will listen. I really do. That's what I've been hearing on some of the issues around the state.
5: Rick Jackson is a candidate for governor right here in the state of Georgia. He joins us right here on the Morning Extra. We've heard from Silicon Valley about how impressive the Trump administration has been to work with. We've even heard past enemies and Mark Cuban talk about the prescription drug situation this administration has set up. It's obviously been very complicated with this state working with the administration because of the past history. Under your leadership, how would you see yourself and the state working with the Trump administration?
0: Look, I'm going to make a prediction right now. I'm going to be President Trump's favorite governor. And the reason is because we're both business guys and we like to do deals. I think we're going to have a fantastic relationship. And I have a lot of people on my team that have worked with the White House and the people there and so forth. And so we have a good relationship from that standpoint. But I really believe, like, for instance, I want Atlanta and Georgia to be Silicon Valley of the South. And I think that I will tell you there have been Elon Musk wanted to talk to our previous governors, not Brian Kemp, that didn't return his call.
5: And wow.
0: So let me tell you, I'm going to be the number one business developer of the state of Georgia. And the reason is we have to negotiate good deals. And Trump is, too. He's coming in on the front. Let's get this done. Assigns people and so forth like that. We can do that. I met Rich Scott in 2011 when he was governor. He was making 10, 20 calls a day to CEOs all over the country trying to bring them. He's a business guy. He ran a large hospital company. And so from that standpoint, that's what I plan on doing, to negotiate good deals. Not, there's a lot of people. We don't have to give away a lot of tax credits and incentives. We just have to come up with a deal that's a win-win for them and win for us. And my filter is that it has to be good for Georgia, period, from an ROI standpoint, just like any other business person.
3: So important. Rick Jackson is our guest on the Morning Extra on Extra 106.3. In my view, Georgia has gone from a red state, as I knew it growing up, to a purplish state, and I don't like it.
0: Yeah.
3: I want Georgia to be a conservative state.
0: Yeah.
3: I don't know who's to blame. I have some thoughts on it. How do you make Georgia look more like Florida? Just rock solid red. That way we have conservative values, and I know your faith's important to you. And sir, my faith is so very important to me. I want our conservative values to be what we lead with. How do you get there?
0: Well, you know, to be honest, you know, one of the things after Charlie Kirk that J.D. Vance said, if you remember at the funeral or the celebration, he said, I've shared my faith more in the last 2 weeks than I have in my entire political career. If you've heard me, you hear that that faith for me is a main reason that I'm doing this, to have kingdom impact and to have impact on other people. And I think when you take care of other people, this can kingdom impact. Whether it matters that you're trying to evangelize them and so forth like that. But I think to show people what faith being served out through the hands and feet of Jesus is, I think, a good way to run business and so forth. So from my standpoint, being able to be strict, like law and order, I am an old school law and order person. If I get pulled over going home today by a 26-year-old deputy for speeding, I'll say yes sir or no sir. I found out as a child that if you discipline the small things, they don't do the large things. And so from my standpoint, I'm going to uphold every law and be very strict about it, not to be mean, but to keep people safe and to bring down crime. And we don't have the guts to stand up for what is really unlawful. I mean, what the governor of Minnesota did in telling his people to go and obstruct justice to an ICE person put them in danger. And that's ridiculous. And I want to teach people that obeying the law is a good thing. Respecting police. I talked to a liberal journalist that gave me pushback on this issue, and I said, I'll give you $1 million if you can show me one video where somebody did what the policeman said and got shot. It just doesn't happen. And so to keep people safe, let's just respect the police and do what they say and esteem them. And from my standpoint, I'm going to do a public service and teach kids in high school. We need to teach them that police are good and they're there to keep you safe. They kept me safe in the projects when I was small. And we respected them. We feared them, but they played basketball with us and took care of us and so forth. And so I think it's really important.
5: Well, if that $1 million offer is still on the table, Tug and I have a lot of police officer friends.
0: Yeah, yeah.
5: I'd be like, listen, just plug me right in the leg, all right? Like, take it easy on me.
0: Well, for you guys, I'll make it $2 million.
5: Let's go. Rick Jackson is our guest right here on the Morning Extra. Let me ask you about, because you're talking about being such a hub for business and whether or not we can become the Silicon Valley of the South. I think part of that also goes to our education system, and that has been a challenge here. We've seen the great state of Mississippi that has now passed California focusing on the basics. What is your view of how to improve the education system so that we're turning out those students that can take advantage of these opportunities?
0: Yeah. Well, first of all, as you know, I was pretty hacked off that Mississippi beat us in football, but it really hurt.
5: Yeah, that one really hurt
0: when they beat us in literacy, because we could always rely on Alabama and Mississippi behind us. But look, that is going to be a high priority for me. I want to represent people that don't have a voice. So as an example, The 66% of the kids that can't read in third grade, I want to represent them. We cannot put up with that anymore. Now, I'm glad they passed a literacy bill. I think that's a move in the right direction. But I find that that the key to doing something like this, what Mississippi did, you know, just to review for your audience, they basically said, we're going to teach phonetic reading learning style. But then they taught the teachers, because I didn't know it, the teachers had not learned how to do that phonetically. Then they said, you don't graduate from the third grade unless you can read. Most people don't, you may not know this, but you learn to read up to the third grade, and then you read to learn. Two-thirds of the people can't read. What are we doing to our kids? And so, so from my standpoint, this is not something I really want to abdicate to. I want to bring everybody together. And everybody I'm talking to, from superintendents and educators and so forth, it's almost like having an alumni party. Somebody will just form it. They'll put it together. I want to show some leadership and bring everybody together and make it public, and that we're all going to focus on this. We're going to get a quarterly report card to see how we're doing and so forth to solve this problem, because we cannot do this to our kids anymore. Because they need an education. They have to know how to read.
3: 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Is it a progressive thing, or can we do it tomorrow? 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
25: It's Thursday, May 7th, and here are your headlines. Ted Turner, the founder of CNN, one of the most influential figures in television history, has died at the age of 87. Turner revolutionized the media industry by launching the world's first 24-hour news network in 1980, and later built a media empire that includes TBS, TNT, Cartoon Network, and the Atlanta Braves. Family members say Turner died peacefully yesterday, surrounded by loved ones. The Georgia Department of Transportation says Interstate 285 will close in both directions this weekend between Martin Luther King Jr. Drive and Cascade Road in southwest Atlanta. The shutdown begins Friday night and lasts through early Monday morning as crews continue to work on the I-285 West Side reconstruction project. Officials are warning drivers to expect major traffic delays across metro Atlanta and to use alternate routes. And finally, Candidate Week continues here once again on Extra 106.3 today. First time gubernatorial candidate Rick Jackson is live this hour with Tug and Loaves. Clark Hungerford from the Cobb County Commission District 1 will join us tomorrow morning at 7:25. And in case you missed any of the conversations so far this week from Vernon Jones, Greg Dolezal, and Burt Jones, you can catch up on all of them on the Extra 106.3 YouTube or on the Extra 106.3 app. Today's weather will feature some morning showers and afternoon sunshine with a high of 72 and a low of 50. 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
3: Tug and Los on Extra 106.3, the Morning Extra, our guest this morning. Grateful to Rick Jackson for popping in and talking to you this morning, especially on a rainy day here in Atlanta. But I wish you were privy to the conversations between the commercial breaks. And we'll take a lot of this to the air as much as we can, but those sometimes are the most revealing conversations that we have. And Rick, you said something about being a man that wants to give first. And I believe that. When you say that, I have no doubt in my mind that you really feel that way. Are you afraid that being in the world of politics will change you? Because we talk about most people going for a good reason, whether to D.C. or under the Gold Dome, and something changes. Are you in fear of that at all? I mean, fear is probably not the right word. Are you concerned about that at all? Politics changing who you are, how you operate, what you do?
0: Absolutely not, because I'm too old to change at this point in time. So from that standpoint, but I'll tell you something else that didn't change me, and that's the wealth that God has given me over many years. from that standpoint. And as I was telling you earlier, in 2008, I committed that I drew the finish line. I recognized that the money I've been given by God is not my money, and I'm a steward. And I committed to give 100% away since 2008 of everything I was above, my net worth at that time, which is one-tenth of what it is now. And I'm glad I did. And I've been basically doing that since 2008 with over 400 nonprofits, forming 7 nonprofits ourselves for foster care and other things, and sex trafficking, all these kind of issues. And so we've been trying to have my goal and objective was kingdom impact. And all I am doing right now is having an extension of that, because I did not believe I could live out the rest of my life to have as much potential impact on people that need it than representing 11 million Georgians from that standpoint, and applying the skills that God has given me to apply business principles to solve problems. And so that's the reason, guys, that I'm doing this. Otherwise, I don't need it. I don't need the job. I don't need the title. I'm just trying to figure out. And if I lose, I'm going to keep giving impact, period, from that standpoint. And I'm leaving it. I'm doing my part. I'm working as hard as I can, and I'm leaving the rest to God. So that's where I'm coming from.
5: Rick Jackson is our guest running for governor in the state of Georgia. You talk about the money that has gone out, and your opponents, your critics, will say, well, money found its way over to this person, or money found its way over to this particular institution. How do you counter that? Because as you're saying, you're since 2007, 2008, it's a lot of money that has gone out. How do you address when that is one of the attacks that comes your way?
0: Well, first of all, probably less than 1/10 of 1% of the money I've given away in the last 20 years has gone to politicians. But I give to, you know, people all over the United States. In Georgia, I've been giving for a long time, but you need to realize I only do it for one reason. I have never asked, you will not find a politician, my opponents, anybody, where I've ever asked anything for our company. I committed after I went to a state hearing to only focus on applying my affluence and influence on foster children. And that's all I've been doing. When I met Brian Kemp, I said, when you think of me, think of foster care, because of the focus, because they don't have representation. When I testified and they told me they never heard words called foster care in 17 years, it just pricked my heart. And so I decided I'm just going to focus on them, because they don't have lobbyists. And so by doing that, I've given a lot of money here locally just for that purpose. But from that standpoint, I've given to, you know, good and bad people in the Republican Party nationally and so forth like that.
3: Rick Jackson, our guest on the Morning Extra on Extra 106.3. Fulton County has been pretty sideways when it comes to the elections. A lot of people have questions. How do you, as governor, expect that you're going to alleviate some of the questions that people have? I think transparency is so important, and I think we don't have a whole lot of it. I keep hearing best state to vote, safest elections, all that. And I know when people call our show, they don't feel that way.
0: I don't blame them.
3: Yeah, right, exactly.
0: I don't blame them.
3: So when you see Fulton County being raided by the DOJ, and whether you believe something happened or not, and I know there's people on both sides of that story.
5: I call it a statistical anomaly.
3: Right? And you're a numbers guy, too. I know y'all have connected that. You and Lois Rick have connected on that. None of it adds up. How do you take what is this big mess and fix it and make people believe in their election again?
0: So let me tell you how you run a good business. People don't do what you expect. They do what you inspect, and you have follow-up and so forth. So from my standpoint, what happened in 2020, Robert Woodruff of Coca-Cola said, if anybody steals from you, it's your fault. And that was self-inflicted, what happened in 2020. It's egregious. I think the 2021 bill really helped to make it easy to vote and hard to cheat and so forth like that. But you cannot, in our business, we have something called continuing quality improvement. You never give up. This is not like, let's take a look in 3 years. it is all the time that you make sure. So I believe in, I like your word transparency from that standpoint. Now I will tell you, I have a software company in healthcare. It's one of the most complicated software systems that you can have, interfaces to 275 different systems in a hospital and so forth like that. I've looked at the Dominion machines. I'm telling you, the software is the worst software I've ever seen, period. I'm just, forget all the other stuff. I'm just saying there is no way as governor that I would be able to convince you, convince myself that it is totally safe. There's so many security flaws. This software was written in the last century. And all of our software in Georgia was written last century. None of it has been written this century. So, which we had to improve. From my standpoint, I would immediately have to, eliminate that software and come up with, now I believe in the 21st century with everything that's going on, we can figure out if Bank of America can give me safety that my money's my money and nobody can steal it and all that kind of stuff. Surely we can come up with something. But the way you do that, I appreciate the FBI and anybody else. Because to me, truth is like a lion. You don't have to defend it. It defends itself. And the best way to do that is shine a light on everything. And investigations and appoint tasks. I'm going to have people dedicated at the GBI that goes after every election issue. And if I find somebody who's cheated or done something wrong, I'm going to have them arrested. And I'll tell you why. Because when you start doing that, other people are going to start paying attention to it. But, and it also says we're serious about this. So from my standpoint, I think the only way to do it is to report it quarterly, every election, have an inspection, have auditing, because we do that to every business to make sure that it's safe.
3: So without having to go back and relitigate 2020, because it's in the past.
0: That's right.
3: Are you willing to shine a light and do the investigation that so you can just say, hey, here's what happened. We can't change it now. It's done and in the past. But here's what happened.
0: Absolutely. And from my standpoint, I don't see how you lose anything by doing that. Now, I think, you know, the Secretary of State chose this software, and he's not going to ever admit, because politicians don't admit mistakes. I'm going to tell you something. I'll admit when I make a mistake, because I don't need to blame somebody else. But that's the only way you can learn from that standpoint. So to make people feel better if you would shine information, have auditing, have task force, have independent people coming in. That stuff works from my standpoint to give, because everybody needs to have confidence that it's working right. They don't now, and I understand why they don't. And by the way, with this software, I'm very concerned about it. It has too many flaws in it from that standpoint. Let me give you an example. Most people may be not in software. If Tug goes in and makes a change in the software system, it does not know who Tug is. Okay.
3: Wow.
0: Yes.
3: So
5: it has no log of who made the change.
0: That's right. And so you have no way to audit who did it.
5: Wow. Okay.
0: That's just one thing. And then the reason it's going to cost so much to, upgrade is they have to go to 30,000 different machines to do that. When's the last time your iPad or iPhone, somebody came out to upgrade your
3: phone?
0: Yeah. Well, my point is it is so antiquated and has so many security flaws. Wow. It's just ridiculous. But, from that standpoint, I think we have a lot of people out there that are, watching so forth, I think is better. But look, in Fulton County, I mean, that's been my entire life. I was telling somebody my entire life that's been an issue. And he said, well, no, it goes back to Jesus. And I said, well, I'm not sure we were made back.
5: So. It goes back quite a ways. Rick Jackson is our guest running for governor right here in the state of Georgia. Tug and I have brought this up. We talked about J.D. Vance, and at one point, J.D. Vance was not a big fan of Donald Trump, and now he's the vice president.
0: Yes, sir.
5: RFK Jr. is another one who was an opponent who said, I learned a lot about this particular person.
0: Marco Rubio.
5: And he called him Little Marco. I mean, back in 2015, 2016, where were you in the past and where are you now?
0: Yeah, I just like J.D. Vance and Marco Rubio, I was not an early supporter of Donald Trump from that standpoint. But in this term, what he has done is just unbelievable from my standpoint. And so there's nobody that supports him more than I do from that standpoint. In fact, he's inspired me to do this. I told him that at Mar-a-Lago when he asked me, he said, so why are you doing this? And I said, well, it's your fault. And he jumps back and I said, because of what you're doing, I want to do that for the state of Georgia. So, from that standpoint, you know, I think all of us come on at different points in time and so forth, but at this point in time, nobody supports more than I do.
3: So you had to have been down there in the last, what is it, since January, right? Is that in that
0: down
3: stretch?
0: To where?
3: Down to Mar-a-Lago.
0: Yes, yeah. It was in the third week of February or something like that. I was supposed to go to D.C., and they moved it down to Mar-a-Lago. And it was on the date, by the way, that we bombed Iran.
3: Oh, wow.
0: So we forgave him for being an hour and a half late for dinner.
3: Yeah, I guess so.
5: Suddenly made a lot of sense as to why.
0: And then after we got through, the head of the CIA and everybody came in and gave it, and he goes, uh-oh, so what's going on? And they said, no, it's good news. We got him and all that kind of stuff. So it was good. Look, I know a lot of people have problems with that, but I just think it's the best thing in my lifetime to go after Iran. We would have so much more peace. We wouldn't have had 9/11 if we had solved this a long time ago.
5: We've got a couple minutes left in this segment, and I swear we got so much stuff policy-wise I want to get to here and then in our final segment. We have a really great listener, Stephanie, who asked this question. We've had so much talk about property taxes and what's going to happen moving forward. Ron DeSantis talks about the elimination of them in Florida, but then there always comes back to how do we pay for our schools? What is your vision for property taxes? What could you get behind?
0: Yeah. First of all, I'm saying freeze and then reduce. And here's why. I got a lot of pushback from political people basically saying we need to, you know, think about just eliminating property taxes and all that. And that's just BS. I'm just telling you. You're not going to be able to eliminate it without destroying 159 counties. So the reason I'm saying freeze, for your audience, y'all need to understand that cost of living went up 23% for 2019-24. The property taxes went up 49%. It's insane. And we got to create discipline. So the first thing I want to do is say, let's stop this increase. And then you cannot have one suit fits all for 159 counties. There's four counties I've been to that hadn't raised property taxes at all. But if we had to pass something, it would have destroyed. So we got to make sure

0: I don't want to destroy them, and I don't want to hurt them, but we're going to have to do something about it. I've had two widows come up to me crying, saying, I've got to sell my house because I can't afford my property taxes that I've raised my kids in. That's just...
1: That ain't right.
0: I don't ever want to see that again,
1: yeah.
0: And I'm going to solve that.
1: Morning Extra and Extra 106.3. When we come back, we'll continue on the topic of taxes. And I think homestead exemption is a question that pops up with our listeners. Going to ask you about that. And then the income tax, the state income tax, what does that look like, paring it down and eventually potentially getting rid of that here in the state of Georgia to match what they do in Florida and Tennessee, how that helps, and then maybe even, you know, how it might hurt if it would. Next on the Morning Extra, our guest Rick Jackson, running for governor of the state of Georgia.
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3: Good morning. Here are your sports headlines for Thursday, May 7th. For the first time this season, the Atlanta Braves lost a series after dropping the rubber match in Seattle to the Mariners 3-1 the final yesterday afternoon. The team, they are off today before opening up a weekend series in Los Angeles against the world champion Dodgers starting tomorrow night. Former Braves team owner Ted Turner passed away at the age of 87 yesterday. The cable news and City of Atlanta icon purchased the Braves in 1976, keeping the team from leaving the City of Atlanta, and was the owner of the team when the Braves won the World Series in 1995. Turner was also suspended by the commissioner of Major League Baseball when he made himself the manager for a game in 1977. With your sports headlines, I'm Carlos Medina.
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9: Tug and Lose until 10 on Extra 106.3. Our guest this morning, Rick Jackson, running for governor of the state of Georgia. And, Lose, we had a great question out of the YouTube chat.
10: Yeah, we will get to taxation in just a moment, but this was from Josh McCollum. I think this is a really great question for you. He mentions that you coming from the healthcare industry and the industry right now, I mean, the negative connotations that come along with that are really difficult. How do you portray yourself as, I'm looking to do this, but you come from that industry, and making sure to separate the two?
9: You're good.
10: There we go.
11: I'm glad that they asked that. First of all, let me tell everybody, I'm not in the insurance business. We provide medical, clinical people, doctors, nurses, and so forth, all over the United States, every state in the United States, where they provide medical care on a temporary basis. For instance, if an orthopedic surgeon, OB doctor, leaves for 4 to 6 weeks, the hospital loses a lot of money if you don't have somebody there. Nurses are a huge demand, and there's a shortage of nurses. And so we just provide people to do that from a staffing standpoint. Now, here's the reason why you want me in there, because I'm the only one that can spell health care in Georgia, much less solve the problem. And I was totally shocked that the health care, when we asked a jillion people, what is the biggest issues that you have, health care never came up. And I'm totally shocked, because it is a big issue toward affordability from that standpoint. Everybody's, you know, deductibles and copays and all that kind of stuff is going up, the price of insurance. So I'm just going to tell you right now, nobody's asked me, but I'm telling you, we're not going to have health care solved by the feds. We can do it in the state. I know how to do it. If we don't have the most cost-effective health care program in the first term, I won't run again, because I am that confident that I have a solution. So just because I'm in health care, one of the advantages is I know how it works, and I know where the bodies are buried, and I know how we have perverse incentives and all these kind of things and so forth. The other thing, too, we have a huge mental health issue here. I can't believe that we're forcing our sheriffs to have a lot of mental health patients in their jails, and they're not geared for that. That is something that I can't put. I'm going to have a solution to that. I mean, there was one sheriff that said it takes 8 months for them to get a mental evaluation. I have a telepsychiatry business for ER. We have a 2-hour turnaround on a mental evaluation, so I know how to solve that. And so I'll be able to come up with a lot of solutions in healthcare that I think people are going to be really excited about.
9: Rick, what you just said there means a lot to me personally. I have an aunt. She just passed away, but there was some serious mental health issues. And my mom and daddy worked their entire life. My dad's passed on, and my mom is still taking care of a lot of people in the family. And it took the entirety of my life for my aunt to finally get mental health care that she needed in this state. And I mean, my mom and dad, they would spend, they weren't rich people to buy any means, and they would take every dollar they had and they would buy or rent or any to have her a place. And then a week later, she wouldn't even live there. But she, it was just that devastating. And it's ugly. So what you're saying means something to people. It means something to me. I've seen it up close.
11: Well, mental health is the weakest part of health care. And it has less reimbursement, and it's ridiculous. But it also prevents a lot of problems, and it's a good investment in the person themselves because they need it.
9: How can you because you said it right. The federal government can't do it. At the state level, I assume they can because you're saying you have a good plan for it. But how do we make that make sense? Because anything, in my view, anything government touches, it destroys. It messes it up. It does not help. The free market needs to work. And I know some people have some feelings about free market healthcare, and I understand that. But how does that work together? How can you make that work?
11: Look, the free market system does work. Okay. For instance, when you get LASIK, when I had it, it was $4,000 an eye. It's probably $300 now. That's a free market solution.
9: Yes, sir.
11: Plastic surgery, everything from that standpoint. And the problem in healthcare is you have a buyer that doesn't pay and a seller, doctor, that doesn't know what the cost is. That's not the definition. However, if you eliminate a lot of the middle people in the system, you bring in 21st century technology, and then you do a lot of things. For instance, there are insurance companies that are profit shifting over to pharmacies that they own. If you eliminate some of those, I call them perverse incentives and so forth like that, eliminate a lot of the reinsurance issues and so forth that I think I can do to bring down costs, we have a solution. We'll come up with a reduction. And then to have IT, 21st century IT, that basically gives everybody their own personal record on their own card that they can show up anywhere and people have complete access. I don't know about you, but every time you go in the hospital, you have to fill out a form every you'll fill out one form for the rest of your life as far as I'm concerned, and then you have access. And some of those things will really bring down the duplication of tests and so forth and reduce costs.
10: State income taxes, what are your vision for Georgia with our, because when you look at obviously our neighbors, it's less.
11: Okay. Let me tell you the solution, but give you some information since you're a statistics guy. So what I'm saying, I'm going to reduce it by 50% in the first term. And I think, you know, they're making a little bit of progress there. And I've liked Governor Kemp's approach of evolution versus revolution from that standpoint. I think it's fiscally responsible. But I actually have a plan. The combination of keeping our expenses or reducing the expenses of government and growing GDP by 4.5% in Georgia, the combination of that allows us to do that. We could do it sooner, but you have two levels of expenses, recurring expenses, you know, payroll, then you have investment expenses. We can reduce it significantly if we quit our investment, but we don't want to do that. I want to do that responsibly from that standpoint. But let me tell you, if you take all taxes, you go on Google or whatever, ChatGPT if you want to, take all the taxes in Texas, Florida, Tennessee, and Georgia, and combine that to the divide it by the population. Since you're tracking with me.
10: Yes.
11: Right? We're $500 less than those states.
10: Yes, the property taxes, especially in Texas, are outrageous.
11: Well, in Florida too.
10: Yeah.
11: But it's a little bit misleading because it's about 1% more because our average income is less than those four states. So you still have to solve the problem, but you have to get taxes from somewhere. And the question is, what is the right balance in the right way that is fair to the most people? But we have to reduce property taxes. We can't, I mean, this idea, Kamala Harris and Biden wanted us, if our net worth went up, to tax our net worth. That's all we're doing with property taxes from that standpoint. And so I just think that's an outdated way to do that. I think people ought to have a budget. They need to go up 3 or 4, 5%. They spread it out and that will be a lot less than 49%.
10: Well, the ultimate goal is if we commit and create enough growth in this state,
11: that's right,
10: that'll solve so many of any of these issues.
11: Absolutely. That's why I'm going to be focusing on GDP growth here in Georgia. But we need to invest in Georgia, too.
9: Big companies versus small companies. Small companies are the backbone of America.
11: Absolutely.
9: How do you balance that? Because you want to invite big companies to the state of Georgia, but I don't want to see them incentivized more than the benefit that a small mom and pop company is going to get.
11: Yeah, and
9: how do you balance that?
11: Well, first of all, we don't want anybody coming from California.
9: Amen. To that.
10: Amen. What does your license plate say?
9: Yeah.
10: What
9: is that? Sir, turn yourself around.
11: Well, look, we don't invest enough in innovation, entrepreneurship. With Georgia Tech, we ought to be the Silicon Valley of the South from that standpoint. Our farmers, look, I am most excited about bringing business and investing in our rural areas than anywhere else. And besides that, we got enough traffic in Atlanta.
9: Anyway, yeah, sir. That's right.
11: So that's what I want to do, is invest in people here, in small businesses and innovation, entrepreneurship, so forth, like that, using our own money, part of our pension plans, instead of sending them to these woke, hedge funds and so forth. Let's invest in our own companies and so forth. And it's not that I'm against bringing companies in, but my priority is going to be investing in our companies and our industry right here with the people that we have.
9: Unbelievable. I can't believe this hour has gone by as fast as it has. Thank you for your time.
11: Absolutely.
9: And I hope you'll come back, and if there's anything that we can do to help promote your campaign and let people know what means something to you and the message you want to get out there to the listeners, you're always welcome.
11: Well, thank you. I'd be glad to come back. It's been a joy, and I appreciate what you guys are doing and giving information and content for people so they can make a judgment.
9: Yes, sir. Rick Jackson, running for governor, here on Extra 106.3 in the Morning Extra. We will be right back.

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1: I was genuinely saddened to hear about the death of Ted Turner yesterday. We went back to the 1970s. Yeah, I know that some people called him a communist and this and that and the other thing, but he operated as a free enterprise guy and did a good job of it. Early on, when he developed the Superstation Channel 17, he asked me if I would do a TV show there every Saturday night, all just to fulfill their obligation to serve the community. I think the show was called Open Up. I do remember one time I was interviewing people on the set late Saturday night. All of a sudden, this woman runs in, hops into my lap, and starts taking her clothes off. I did what any good host would do. I looked at the camera and said, "We'll be right back." Then I looked up at a window above the studio, and there was Ted Turner, sure enough, standing there and laughing his buns off. The lady had been sent down there by him. You would know her, but I'm not going to mention her name. On another occasion, Ted invited me to have lunch with him at the Capital City Club in downtown Atlanta, pretty much across the street from the Hyatt Regency. While we were there, he talked about a great idea he had. He was going to set up a 24-hour news station for cable TV, and he wanted me to be a part of it. I was very flattered, but I was in law school at the time, had other ideas, and I declined. The last time I saw Ted, Donna and I were eating at Ted's Montana Grill near Piedmont Hospital on Peachtree. I don't think it's there anymore. Our table was kind of hidden in the back. He walked right up, sat down, and we had the most engaging conversation with him for the duration of the lunch, but he did not pick up the check. That's Ted Turner. And God bless you, Ted, for your stewardship of the Atlanta Braves. An Atlanta icon, an Atlanta character, and he will be missed. Neil Bortz, Extra 106.3.
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2: Will Iran agree? I'm Dave Anthony, Fox News. We're still waiting for a response to a U.S. proposal to end the conflict.
3: We're doing well. Now we have to get what we have to get. If we don't do that, we'll have to go a big step further.
2: President Trump has threatened the bombing could resume as a blockade continues around Iran's ports. As for what the U.S. wants, Fox's Peter Doocy reports from the White House.
4: Iran would commit to not develop a nuclear weapon. Iran would temporarily pause uranium enrichment. There would be enhanced nuclear inspections, the possible removal of the uranium stockpile. That's the nuclear dust the president talks about. The U.S. would release frozen funds and lift sanctions gradually on Iran. And there would be a 30-day window for full nuclear deal negotiations. Now, remember, the president and his team are longtime critics of the Obama nuclear deal, and they insist this morning this is not that.
5: Well, it's going to be inspect and verify. There will be no trust involved.
2: That's U.S. Ambassador to the U.N. Mike Waltz. Weeks after President Trump was critical of Pope Leo over his criticism of the Iran conflict, Secretary of State Marco Rubio is at the Vatican this morning holding one-on-one talks with the Pope.
6: But the Secretary of State denies that's the main purpose of the visit, speaking here Tuesday.
7: No, look, there's a lot to talk about with the Vatican. I'll give you one example. The Pope just returned from a trip to Africa, where the church is growing very vibrantly, and we have shared concerns about religious freedom.
6: Secretary Rubio also says Cuba's future is on the agenda. He'll meet, too, with Italian Prime Minister Giorgia Meloni.
2: Fox's Jonathan Savage. They made an arrest in Sunday night's mass shooting at a lake party in Oklahoma that left one woman dead, 22 other people injured, but they're still looking for other gunmen.
8: Detectives believe this incident began with a disturbance between two females attending the gathering that escalated into an altercation between rival gang members.
2: Edmond Police Chief J.D. Younger. They're doing searches in several Mississippi counties looking for anyone needing rescue from the rubble of the damage tornadoes did. 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
11: Tug and Lowe's until 10 on Extra 1063. Thank you so much for spending time with us this morning, especially if you were with us for the last hour.
12: And thank you for submitting your questions. We tried to hit on everything that you had in there, and then there was even stuff that, and as you were just, if you're just now sitting down, Rick Jackson was in studio. We'll bring that back a little bit later on in the show because we tried to be as comprehensive over the hour as possible. And then we started talking off the air about all the things we didn't get to. And so he has discussed, as we get through this first primary, and we're all expecting we're going to have a runoff season as well as we get into November, that he does want to come back and join us and start talking about even more of these issues that we just ran out of time. Yeah. Over an hour, we went through so much, and we still ran out of time.
11: Data centers, tech schools.
12: We barely AI. Got even the state income tax.
11: I know.
12: I mean, I was like, we've got to get here.
11: And I know we will.
12: Because we haven't gotten a chance to. But I'm hoping, in a very similar way that we've had, whether it was Vernon Jones, or we've had with Greg Dolezal, or Burt Jones, or Rick Jackson, you get to see a little bit more of the personality. And hear what is driving them. As far as why they want to be in the position they want, how they want to serve the state of Georgia, and what those motivations are. And I think that's what you don't get oftentimes when we're talking about a 30-second ad.
11: That's right. And when Rick was talking, the thing that stood out to me the most, Lowe's, is he said, I don't need this. And it sounds very reminiscent of Donald Trump when he ran, I don't need this.
12: Well, that was my point of asking. And let's face it, there's a history there. And I had asked the question based on that there are donations, as he said, I've made donations to good and bad Republicans. And let's face it, that's the Liz Cheney question. And so when he said, yeah, this is not always worked out.
11: I recognize it.
12: But then he started talking about the pro-business end, and that's, we talked about Republicans that in the past that didn't support Donald Trump that now play prominent roles within his administration and what changed them. That's what I wanted to get to as far as what was the motivating factor. If you weren't on board before, what changed that? And I think that was an important question along with the healthcare questions and a lot of stuff. What motivates you, what your faith is, all that sort of stuff is important to our audience.
11: Absolutely right. Foster care, adoption, trafficking, those are near and dear to his heart. We didn't really – I mean, we kind of brushed across that part.
12: I didn't even get into my Ibogaine stuff. We started talking about mental health issues and drug addiction.
11: That's right. Which has affected my family so deeply, and you weren't able to see this, but after, because when I talk about that stuff, I'm a guy's guy, but there, when it comes to family and people that mean something to me, sometimes I get a little bit of a lump in my throat. I'm not a crier necessarily, but I'll get a lump in my throat and you'll be able to hear it. And Rick, afterwards, first thing he said after the interview is like, and we'd moved on. We had talked about it 10 minutes prior, and he was like, I'm sorry to hear about your aunt. Because he knows, dude.
12: Yeah.
11: He's seen it. But then coming up in the foster care system, which is a rough system, a really, really rough system. I'm not saying there's never good outcomes. He's a good outcome. But that is a rough and bumpy system.
12: And for those of you who weren't looking at the YouTube channel, I don't know how much you could see during the break. Yeah, obviously, you can't hear. Yeah. But you can see that we were still talking. On the way out, we were talking about AI and data centers and where things are going and being able to have the students of Georgia, the professionals of Georgia be able to take advantage of this stuff. And immediately we go, yeah, all of our songs.
11: Yeah, that's right.
12: And he just got the biggest laugh out of that of like, all of your songs on the show are AI. I'm like, every one of our intros is an AI created intro.
11: And he had created himself a music video for his campaign ad. And he did it with AI. And I'd seen it at a glance. I hadn't watched the whole thing, but I'd seen it at a glance and posted on social media. And he was like, yeah, man, I just banged it all out. And I was like, well, you're very similar to the show because Lowe's did that too.
12: I really hope that being that we've had the four prominent Republicans We've asked the Democrats, haven't heard back, but we've had the four prominent Republicans that are running for governor in this state on the show over the last couple of weeks. And I hope that that's helped you make a decision on what direction you want to go with your vote during this primary season. And that, if I fully expect, as does Rick Jackson, as does Burt Jones, I know Chris Carr is shooting for the same thing. They expect to be part of some sort of runoff. We'll see what happens with Brad Raffensperger. But they're all expecting this to go beyond just this first period and still having to join this show and to make their case for why they deserve not just this vote, but perhaps your next vote.
11: That's exactly right. So, and that was, I don't know that we've asked any of the, or I don't recall anybody that we asked directly, and I know it was off the air, do you expect a runoff? And he said, yeah, completely.
12: All of them said yes.
11: Yeah. But I don't know that a political, whoever's running the campaigns, like the comms director or the messaging director, whatever those positions are, that's the last thing they want you saying. But I appreciate the honesty. They want you saying, yes, we're going to win. There's no doubt. I'm winning.
12: It was a statistical discussion. That was the point that we were having as we were talking off the air, and I'd made my point to Rick Jackson. I was like, I see the numbers, I see the undecideds, but I see the trend line, and this is where I think it's going, and they see the same thing.
11: Absolutely.
12: And now we've got, keep in mind, their data is a lot better than what we see, and they're drawing the same conclusions based on that data.
11: Then another standout moment, because they're coming flooding back now that we're kind of talking about it. When I asked him, would you make everything available for 2020? Because if you're going to make people believe in your election system, will you? I'm not trying to litigate the past. I'm not trying to change the past. Nothing's going to come of it other than people know. Here's what happened in 2020. Here's how it happened. Let's never let it happen again, and then let's move forward. And he said, absolutely. I was really impressed by that.
12: I appreciate getting into the weeds. Because so much of what the Dominion voting system, everyone knows. When we talked a couple weeks ago with Kelvin King, he discussed some of the issues that it has. And no one's trying to get too much into the weeds, but I thought Rick Jackson did a very good job of saying, hey, when you log in to make a change, there's no log of who made the change. It's like, wait a second, like all modern software, when you log in to make, whether it's a firmware update or anything, it logs who's the one who authorized it to do it. The fact that we don't have that with our voting systems.
11: Yeah.
12: I mean, that's...
11: It's unreal.
12: That's software design 101 these days.
11: It's unreal. If we go into our broadcast software...
12: And make a change. It logs who did it.
11: And when it happened.
12: Yes.
11: Like the time...
12: Here's
11: the
12: username, and exactly here's when it happened.
11: It's freaking crazy.
12: To think that our voting systems, if you have to do a software update, it doesn't log who did it.
11: It makes me hate it worse. I didn't know that.
12: And again, like Kelvin was the first person who was bringing up, hey, here's the issue. And then to hear it from the software end as well.
11: Yeah.
12: Like,
11: oh my God, dude.
12: We got some serious issues to deal with. But it's good to hear, now a multitude of governor candidates who have all pointed out, yeah, I would scrap this current thing that we have. It's just a matter of how do you pay for it? And that's another issue.
11: Especially as you're talking about, hey, we're going to cut taxes. Because the government doesn't produce anything, so they need your dollars to pay for it.
12: Right.
11: So you're talking about eliminating a big, probably gigantic contract, and then cutting people's taxes that actually pay for the contract or for it to be terminated. It seems like a very difficult thing to balance.
12: But that's the importance of overall growth. If there's growth in the state of Georgia, and we continue to bring in industry without having to basically say, let's give you $1 billion to cover you coming in here. If we're able to grow industry because we're giving you access to a tax environment that makes sense, workers, especially through Georgia Tech and some of our other universities that are ready to go, you then start growing that pie. Suddenly we're looking at Dominion going like, okay, we don't really need to do this. We can afford this. Let's get rid of this.
11: Yeah. Another thing that he said, Lowe's, with Georgia Tech in our backyard, and you could, and you know, his wife's a professor at Tech, so he probably has a fondness. I think he's actually a Georgia fan. Earlier, that's what he said in the past.
12: He was like, we got beat by Mississippi. Yeah, exactly. I was like, yeah.
11: Exactly. So he seems like he grew up a Georgia fan, but probably has a soft spot for Tech because his wife is a professor there. But he did say, with a school like Georgia Tech, which is a world, I mean, it's an, for
12: the
11: all intents and purposes,
12: is world renowned for what it delivers.
11: Absolutely. He said the fact that Atlanta, Georgia and the state of Georgia is not Silicon Valley is shameful. And he's exactly right. 100% correct.
12: Yes, because oftentimes, and my brother-in-law is an example, when he graduated from Georgia Tech and just a brilliant software engineer, just, I mean, it's amazing the stuff the man's come up with. I mean, the United States military, the U.S. Army, contracted with him and his team to build recruiting software like a decade ago. And what they put together is like one of the all-time, like, wow, look what this
11: Holy
12: did.
11: Cow, yeah.
12: It was a football simulator.
11: Really?
12: And you had schools, even schools that weren't looking to send anybody to the military, like LSU would use his football simulator to draw up plays to show how this would work.
11: Wow.
12: Now, again, I say all that to say when he graduated, he landed in Orlando because there wasn't a position here for him. So EA Games, like, we want you here. It's like, why?
11: Dude.
12: How do we lose these top students to other states and other countries?
11: Get Hollywood out. Give me the tech industry. You know, because I think there's more bang for your buck. Rick went through the numbers. I don't recall, maybe you do, when he talked about for Georgia to actually, and this was off the air, for Georgia to actually make a profit. Like the studios.
12: Versus what is being put aside for them.
11: Yeah, as far as tax cuts. What we lose, they have to make.
12: Versus what they have to make up in other places.
11: Oh my God. And the numbers are off the charts astronomical. The Hollywood thing is even worse than I thought it was.
12: And so it's really a matter of you can grow your way into a lot of opportunities for this state. And so that's why we've had a number of these different candidates that just talk about the growth in the state. Now I know that it's all cool to talk about cutting property taxes and cutting income taxes, but as we've talked with almost every candidate, we have talked about it responsibly. Like, how do you go about creating these conditions? And almost first and foremost, it starts with GDP growth. If we don't, yes, we can have a surplus, then we can eat into that surplus, but at some point we got to pay for this stuff.
11: That's right.
12: Because I know that when it comes to the growth in my county, so much is driven by the quality of schools. Well, we pay for those.
11: Right.
12: And no. I don't want to give that up for a couple thousand bucks because I have two kids
11: of
12: in
11: course.
12: There. I got skin in the game right now.
11: Right, of course.
12: But then once they're not there, there's going to be a part of me that goes, how do we now make
11: now
12: this
11: done.
12: Work a little differently?
11: Now I'm done because I don't have skin in that game anymore. Now you as a parent do.
12: Yeah, how do I suddenly jump by 20 years in age so I don't have to pay for this stuff?
11: Well, but I bet there's people that are listening right now that are 65 plus that are going, I feel the exact same way that you will feel when you get there.
12: But that's the other part of this too.
11: And they've been living it for their entire life.
12: You have the scenario where failing schools, in my opinion, create failing communities. And so it's this double-edged sword. Yes, I want my property taxes frozen. Hey, I'd love for them to be cut in half. The issue is that if it does degrade the schools, and that's what the discussion point was with Rick Jackson, was with Burt Jones, and what we've also had with Greg Dolezal, if you degrade the quality of the schools, you're also degrading the value of your community and that home you're in.
11: Of course.
12: So at 65, you might be saying to yourself, I'm not paying for these. It's hurting you as far as the value of your home. And so it's balancing out, and it requires a lot of business savvy in my mind.
11: Yeah, talking about big corporations in Georgia and versus small companies, you know, and mom and pop places, how do you put them in a best position to win? Because a lot of times the mom and pops, which are the backbone, get overshadowed by those giant corporations. How do you make sure that when you're giving these corporations some sort of incentive to build more, to build out, how do you do that but not put mom and pops at risk? And how do you keep them competitive? How do you put them in a good position in the state? That's another thing that's a real balancing act. But it's funny you bring up data centers because that's another thing that would be that Rick had said for rural communities, how they could absolutely eliminate their own property tax by allowing a data center in their rural community because there's not anything else there, and then use that to benefit the people that live in that county.
12: You haven't gotten to this point of Silicon Valley, I don't believe. Maybe you have when they're trying to get the name Pied Piper. They go see the farmer.
11: Yes, I did. Yes.
12: Okay. And what does he have that's going up? A data center. And again, this is a show from like a decade ago.
11: Yeah.
12: But they were shows ahead of its time, way ahead of its time.
11: Well, it's Mike Judge. That's why.
12: Way ahead of its time. And that's the decision that this community is having to make of, look at that ugly thing over there. I'm like, but, and here's the other end of it. And it's driving down. And this was also an important factor too. And so far, all the candidates that we've had have all agreed to it. As far as, I don't want to pay for your electrical use. That's not going to fall on my community.
11: Yeah, that's right.
12: But I want the benefits of having put one of these here.
11: Yeah. They should benefit from it. Yep. They should. Every person in that neighborhood.
12: Think about how things have changed so much. Like when we were growing up, you had areas of the country that knew, hey, we need energy. We need electricity. But don't you put that coal plant near my house.
11: That's ugly.
12: Don't you dare run those power lines over my home.
11: Yeah.
12: Well, it's not a lot different, but it's not the same.
11: No, yeah. But
12: oh, because it's ugly?
11: Yeah.
12: But
11: not my
12: backyard. Look what it can do for you.
11: Yeah, absolutely. Can't, if you're... If
12: it's not going to give you cancer.
11: No, right. If you live in rural Georgia.
12: I think.
11: Yeah, well, so they say. So they tell us. Yeah, I'm not sure what I believe anymore. It's so hard.
12: It's going to make my dog go crazy because yeah, of the right. sounds of it.
11: Yeah, right. Make him go berserk.
12: I just know it's not living under power lines or I've got a coal fire plant or whatever you get upset about in the past.
11: Absolutely right. And if it could also benefit you by eliminating your property taxes in a county by county basis, because that's the way Rick said he thinks is the best way to go about that. What do you need in this county? How can we make this work? What works down in Troup County might not work in Fulton County.
12: And I think that's the idea of if you are going to have the growth of data centers, and I hope that this is a discussion that as we get through the primary, because it's the future, you're going to require two things. AI is going to, it's going to create a lot of challenges for society. I also believe it's going to solve a lot of problems of society. Some of the medical breakthroughs that'll be attached to AI, what it's going to be able to do, are going to be phenomenal. It's going to make life different for our children and our grandchildren. At the same time, it requires energy. Those, they have to work together. Can't have one without the other. And so when it comes to that one particular county where they're kind of weighing this thing out, and the benefit is, hey, if you take the data center here, you don't have to worry about property taxes anymore. And by the way, you won't be paying for that data center when it comes to their energy consumption. You won't be sharing that with them. Well, that's a deal that I think some counties will take. And if you solve that for enough of them, then hopefully you can then drop property taxes in other areas. And it's not tied to a data center. It's tied more to legislation.
11: And then homestead exemption. We weren't able to get to that either. So there's so many things that we wanted to get to that we weren't able to. And he spent a full hour. But he did say he would come back, which is encouraging.
12: And we will bring back this interview. If you're just getting by the channel, we'll bring this back at the 9 o'clock hour so you get a chance to hear from it. And we're still working out the logistics of this. This falls on Big Brain Bryce, the sweet, clean man who has the sweet bird of youth sitting on his shoulder, just kissing him every single day. We're going to figure out how we'll do a best of tomorrow so that you can once again, if there was a candidate you missed, hey, we'd love for you to download the app, go listen to it, go check it out on YouTube. But we will have portions of these discussions that we'll be able to air tomorrow as well.
11: He said about 4 minutes from now, the Rick Jackson interview will be available on the Extra 106.3 app. Obviously, it is already there on YouTube for you to check out and go back. And what did he say about this? Or did he say anything about, you know, one of the things that I'm concerned about? 8 o'clock hour brought to you by Central Heating and Air Conditioning, your Atlanta carrier expert. 770-GET-HEAT-CentralHeat.com. The midterms come down to who shows up. Next on Extra.
12: Shout out, Mike. Thanks for listening.
11: Appreciate you, buddy. Country call out.
12: Hey, it's Los. 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
21: It's Thursday, May 7th, and here are your headlines. Ted Turner, the founder of CNN, one of the most influential figures in television history, has died at the age of 87. Turner revolutionized the media industry by launching the world's first 24-hour news network in 1980, later built a media empire that includes CBS, TNT, Cartoon Network, and the Atlanta Braves. Family members say Turner died peacefully yesterday, surrounded by loved ones. The Georgia Department of Transportation says Interstate 285 will close in both directions this weekend between Martin Luther King Jr. Drive and Cascade Road in southwest Atlanta. The shutdown begins Friday night and lasts through early Monday morning as crews continue to work on the I-285 West Side reconstruction project. Officials are warning drivers to expect major traffic delays across metro Atlanta and to use alternate routes. And finally, Candidate Week rolls on the Morning Extra on Extra 106.3. Earlier today, first-time gubernatorial candidate Rick Jackson joined Tug and Los on the Morning Extra. Clark Hungerford from the Cobb County Commission District 1 will join us tomorrow morning at 7:25. And in case you missed any of the conversations so far this week from Vernon Jones, Greg Dolezal, and Burt Jones, you can catch up on all of them on the Extra 106.3 YouTube or on the Extra 106.3 app. Today's weather will feature some morning showers and afternoon sunshine with a high of 72 and a low of 50. 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
11: Tug and Lowson until 10 on Extra 106.3. The feedback keeps coming in for the discussion with Rick Jackson, which is so encouraging. Appreciate everybody that has reached out and talked about it. There's been texts. There's been social media. There's been mentions in the building. I know Front Office Lowson was just having a discussion with a coworker talking about some of the things that got brought up here. And that's why this format that doesn't get really practiced anywhere else in the city of Atlanta is so valuable, and we hope you see the value in it too.
12: I think the reason why we felt so much pressure coming into the last several days is because we recognize the responsibility that this has in you hearing from all these candidates and giving them the forum, but asking them the questions that you want to know about and asking them the right questions that also challenge them. To start this morning, I think you and I were like, okay, we got it. Yeah. We got like 20 things we got to get to. Let's see how we're going to get to them.
11: Yeah.
12: So now I feel like, okay, take a breath.
11: Yeah.
12: Now this evening we have the Dr. Rich McCormick town hall. So
11: no pressure there.
12: No pressure there either.
11: You're just hosting an event for a congressman, you know. As I'm depending on you not to screw it up.
12: As I'm looking over what the plans are, I'm like, oh, here we go.
11: They seem very detailed. I thought this was going to be like free flowing, free form. Maybe not. maybe there's a little more thought to it. We'll be fine. We'll do good.
12: Okay.
11: And get through it just like we had to do everything else. But, I want to second and reiterate what Lo said. It's important to me. Like, it means something to me that you spend time with us in the morning. And it means something to me when you feel like that we've done something well and we answered the question that you wanted answered. Or if it goes the other way and we didn't, man, it sucks. It really bothers me because people believe me. They'll reach out and let me know that I've not done a good job. Or I didn't ask the right question, you know.
12: When it'll be somebody in the office. I wish you'd asked about this. And I'm actually judging, does it sound ridiculous? Because if it does, I'm like, yeah, I wish we got there. Yeah. Other times I'm like, you're right.
11: Yeah, absolutely.
12: And that one hurts.
11: Yeah, it does. Cause it means something. It really is important to us. And I hope you understand that. I hope you get that. And I hope you, show us some grace if we don't get it exactly right. But no, it is not for lack of effort or lack of caring or any of those things.
12: Everything that you submitted for the most part through YouTube and then, especially on X over the last few days, those were some of our bullet points. We're like, we gotta get to this stuff because what Tug and I are interested in might be completely different than what you're interested in. And there's times when I want to go down like a very nerdy road and I have to remind myself, man, Jeff and Brenda and Dave, they don't care about that stuff.
11: That's right. Absolutely.
12: You know what they care about is, what are you doing to my property taxes now? Granted, I'm with you. I'm with the state income tax and property tax. But what motivates you is going to be different than what motivates me. And I need to make sure all the time, and Tug and I are very cognizant of it, the stuff we want to get to takes a back seat to the stuff you all want to get into.
11: That's exactly right. Morning Extra and Extra 106.3, 8 o'clock hours, brought to you by Central Heating and Air.
12: So I will ask about aliens the next time.
11: Rick. So
12: about now, that Sasquatch Museum,
11: that's right.
12: Man, I hear it's kind of, kind of phony, man. Yeah. Is there anything we can do about maybe putting them out of business?
11: Yeah, can we get them, or let's find a real Sasquatch and put it on display.
12: Some false advertising.
11: That's right.
12: Or if you can find, listen, blink twice if we have a Sasquatch head somewhere, because we need to put it over there.
11: I can see it now. No, but you know, there's that bit of me because he seems like such, this will be my last thought, I promise, because there's so much that comes bubbling back up to me. He seems like such a focused, serious guy, and that's a good thing. But there's that little bit of me that would like to know what makes him laugh. Like, what makes you tick? What is
12: talking about us getting shot?
11: Yeah, that did make him laugh.
12: That cracked him up.
11: Yeah.
12: He, and you'll hear the story in the 9 o'clock hour if you're just joining us, he talked about how he offered a liberal. The person was like, well, yeah, the cops are just shooting people. He's like, I'll give you $1 million. You can show me a video of the cops just shooting people. And he's like, and they couldn't do it. And I was like, is that on the table? Cause me and Tug have a lot of police officer friends and we'll split that money. He's like, well, we'll do it for $2 million. I'm like, $2 million. I'm going to call up some of the guys we know. I'm like, listen,
11: I need
12: just a little hind wound.
11: I need you to nick me.
12: Hind wound. We're now listen, one of, probably going to get in some trouble, but we're splitting that money.
11: That's right. And we're going to be better off afterwards.
12: But yeah, that did crack him up.
11: You'll probably lose your job and I'm going to be in pain, not going to be able to sit down.
12: But we're going to split $1 million and we're in good shape for a few years. We're in great shape.
11: Are you in?
12: Are you in?
11: Come on.
12: You ready to do this? But yeah, this is the dichotomy. For instance, when it comes to the two leaders at the top, Burt Jones, there is no doubt as far as his service to this state in terms of how long he's been doing it.
11: Sure.
12: Georgia guy, Georgia football player. There's all this information there. And so you have a track record. And let's face it, he has the best endorsement you can get in this state, in my opinion, in Donald Trump. Whereas Rick Jackson is trying to come at it from the, listen, I'm going at this the way that Donald Trump did. It's like they're both following the model.
11: I'm going to be Donald Trump's favorite governor, is what he said.
12: Is what he told us.
11: Yeah.
12: So they're both, in my opinion, they're both walking in the right footsteps.
11: Sure.
12: It's just a matter of who do you prefer, who do you trust, who ends up earning that vote for you as of now, because those are the two leaders, and we'll see what happens after the primary.
11: And then on top of that, he talked about term limits, too. And I think that I'm trying to remember if we talked about that on the air or off the air, and I think it was off. As we had talked about term limits, and he thought the importance of term limits, not just in D.C., because I think everybody's in favor of it there, but here in the state, too, because Florida does it, and it cycles people out. They're not there as lifetime politicians.
12: But I also think this is important, too. And a friend of show, Sean Still, you know, he's a senator here in the state of Georgia. He's brought it up. There's not enough money for you to make it a career. It's like there's no such thing as I'm a Georgia senator and this is what I do for a living.
11: Yeah.
12: It's like, so it naturally cycles. People move in and out of it, or they manage their job while they also show up to the Golden Dome. Term limits have done the same thing in Florida. And so I think that's kind of, if you want to talk about term limits, I'm talking about term limits at the federal level. That's where I'm much more concerned about it, because you can't be, in my opinion, somebody who is a career politician working in the state house in Georgia and only doing that and making a living.
11: Yeah.
12: It's not possible.
11: Definitely. Can we win the midterms? MS Now, they know the answer is yes too. You've got to generate momentum for ballots. You've got to get people engaged, and that's what we've tried to do with all the candidates here on the show. As we get closer to November, I think that momentum starts to build and it will create urgency. But all I've heard is Republicans are doomed in the midterms. Republicans are doomed in the midterms. And I don't know if I believe it. And neither does MS Now. Listen.
0: And I think a lot of other people who don't spend every day, unfortunately for us, watching cable news or doing a deep dive yet on who they might vote for, there is an opening. Does the opening necessarily favor Democrats? And if so, by how much?
1: Well, it seems to favor Democrats if you believe polls, if you believe special elections, off-year elections, and so forth. But I do think Democrats make a big mistake if they're sort of looking at these numbers and they're sort of tying their own aspirations for this November as an excuse to pat themselves on the back. I mean, this is not the case here. I mean, there is not a groundswell of love for the Democratic Party across the country by any means. You know, the numbers aren't appreciably bigger than they were a year ago. I do think the big risk for Republicans here is people will cast protest votes for the Democrat on the ballot, or I think more likely people like Mary will stay home. I mean, it sounds like from the initial interview that she is not an automatic voter to begin with, either side, and it doesn't sound like she's terribly motivated at this point to vote for Ford. So, I mean, I think that's probably something that will accrue badly to Republicans, but obviously Democrats would prefer to get the votes also.
11: When I hear him going through all the reasoning that Republicans are in a worse place, but he admitted himself that Democrats are not beloved. People do not like what the Democrat Party has done. They're about to kick John Fetterman out. He's the one guy that is calling the Democrat Party on their own BS, and they're about to get rid of him. They're going to be less popular when that happens.
12: I look at this as a multi-pronged attack. And for instance, if you look at the betting markets right now, it's swung back to the Republicans to hold and maintain the Senate and perhaps even pick up a seat. We'll see if that happens to be in the state of Georgia, wherever, we'll see what happens. So really it's about the House. And here's where I think the Democrats, especially the analysts, are not pondering this out yet. What happens as we get through primary season as we get into the summer and into the fall, and Donald Trump actually starts holding rallies again. Because you're talking about it being a turnout election. No one turns him out like Donald Trump.
11: Donald Trump. And he's not even on the ballot.
12: No, and let's face it, Donald Trump was on a telehall with Burt Jones yesterday at 7:30 last night.
11: Came together in like 30 minutes.
12: He had called, if you hadn't heard the story, he called him. It was the night before he came on our show. Burt Jones shows up. He joins us at 7:25. We're like 10 minutes into the interview. We ask about the Trump endorsement. He's like, oh, he called me last night. Like, what? Yeah, just called me on my cell phone. And within 24 hours, because Burt requested it, you then had a telehall with the president that you could call
11: live
12: into. And so I believe that this is a little bit of the calculus that hasn't really been factored in here, that what happens once he gets involved, because we saw it happen in Indiana.
11: Yeah. Oh, my
12: God. With the administration, and he got involved.
11: Dude, all those Rhino Republicans got wiped out. I think 5 of the 7.
12: I think that if you are the Democrats right now, especially in the state of Georgia, because this is what they're pointing to, and they're look at our numbers of early turnout. That's great. Absolutely. Good for you. You're doing it the way you're supposed to. I'm just pointing out that what happens when the elephant in the room shows up.
11: Yeah, that's right. And changes the dynamic.
12: And changes the dynamics. The
11: greatly
12: math of it.
11: Changes.
12: As much as you, I get it for the liberal listener, as much as you might despise him, you got to admit, he turns people out.
11: And they show up. And look, if you're a liberal listener, you're probably thinking he's going to motivate my half because they don't like him. He is a polarizing guy. There are going to be people motivated to vote for him or against him.
12: Now, here's the other factor that you've got to start working in. If the SAVE Act does go into play again, I still think Donald Trump is going to try and do it through executive order no matter what. And that'll make everybody so incredibly mad on the left. And I immediately challenged in court, and I don't know if it survives, but I know when he'll do it. He'll do it right before the election, knowing that you won't have a court case on it until late. You will have this go beyond. And so you'll now have to have different states that'll decide, do we want to be compliant with an executive order? And so that's why I keep trying to tell people, whatever the conditions are right now that you think this is what's going to dictate the midterms, we're nowhere close.
11: That's right.
12: There are so many events that are going to come and happen as we get into September, October, that we have not even foreseen yet, that is going to change the mathematics on so much of this.
11: Big announcements for business, big announcements for affordability, maybe announcements with the war in Iran. There's so many things. Well, I mean, you look at Trump sat down with Chevron and Exxon talking about building more infrastructure to produce Venezuelan oil. More, and so they came to an agreement that they would increase their platforms off of Texas, and I think the number is 10%. So they would raise everything that's being produced out of Texas through Venezuela by 10%. So that would eventually hit the market. Now we're a few years off from that, but you see where it's heading. Those are big announcements that are getting no press at all. No one's talking about it. It's always good to see. So it'll be things like that you don't even know what's coming and probably aren't getting covered.

0: you better be hesitant to welcome him with the red carpet, because he votes 90+%
1: with the Democrats.
0: So you would be calling him a rhino Republican, because he would be voting with the Democrats so much.
1: And by the way, he's not even up until 2028.
0: Yeah.
1: So that's still a few years. He has his 6-year term. So he gets a couple more years to make them all crazy.
0: Yeah. And will. Rex appreciates all the interviews. Rex, thank you.
1: Thank you, Rex.
0: Call out to you and to David as well. When we come back on Extra 106.3, Trump is going to get to the bottom of 2020. 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
1: Good morning. Here are your sports headlines for Thursday, May 7th. For the first time this season, the Atlanta Braves lost a series after dropping the rubber match in Seattle to the Mariners 3-1 the final yesterday afternoon. The team, they are off today before opening up a weekend series in Los Angeles against the world champion Dodgers starting tomorrow night. Former Braves team owner Ted Turner passed away at the age of 87 yesterday. The cable news and City of Atlanta icon purchased the Braves in 1976, keeping the team from leaving the City of Atlanta, and was the owner of the team when the Braves won the World Series in 1995. Turner was also suspended by the commissioner of Major League Baseball when he made himself the manager for a game in 1977. With your sports headlines, I'm Carlos Medina.
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11: A simple act of generosity changed everything. A journey from alone and abandoned to one of the most successful businessmen in Georgia history. Here's Rick Jackson.
12: I spent Christmas Eve alone in a children's home. When I woke up, a good Samaritan had left me $100.
11: Rick Jackson knows what it's like to go without. That

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3: Chuck and Lowe's until 10 on Extra 1063. You probably heard Liberal John call in before. He is a friend of the show. Liberal John and I have gone to lunch. A plus dude. We see things differently, but he is a good man and he cares about his community. He cares about the things that are happening around him. He is from North Carolina originally. And he asked us if we'd be willing, because he knows how much we support our officers and our EMS and our firefighters and the folks that are in our community all the time. Being from he's in North Carolina, he wanted us to share the story of Trooper Stephen Perry. He was a member of the North Carolina Highway Patrol, assigned to Durham and Granville counties. And on March the 1st, he was killed in the line of duty. Wrong way driver struck him head on in Durham County. He leaves behind an infant daughter and family. And they've started a GoFundMe for him. And you can go search for it. It's just Highway Patrolman Trooper Stephen Perry. And if you could... And are willing to, can afford to, make a donation in his name for the GoFundMe that is set up for his family. I think they're trying to get up to about $100,000 for the family because they just lost, obviously, a father and they lost a full income. So if you find it in your heart and you can't afford to, search for support for Trooper Stephen Perry's family. That's the GoFundMe.
4: And that's Perry as P-R-R-Y. Yes, Stephen Perry's family.
3: Yeah, P-E-R-R-Y, apostrophe S, family. And it'll be easy to go and give there. But that's the kind of relationship I want to have with people. Just because Liberal John and I and Lowe's don't always agree on things doesn't mean that we don't care about the same things.
4: And we're still civil about these things.
3: But that's the other thing.
4: Not all of y'all are civil.
3: That's right, but Liberal John is.
4: I just know Liberal John has never started yelling out that your president's a pedophile.
3: Yeah, or yeah, or you two are clowns or whatever it is, you know, whatever. But
4: yes,
3: yeah.
4: I'm a clown.
3: Yeah, exactly. So GoFundMe.com.
4: Clown the future governor's want to talk to you.
3: Support for Trooper Stephen Perry's P-E-R-R-Y-S family is the GoFundMe. So we told Liberal John we'd absolutely do that and wanted to make good on that because it is a man that served his community honorably, and we appreciate him. And he's going to get me the information. They're doing a big car show up there. And I know a lot of people drive up to North Carolina a lot. They're doing a big car show up there to raise money for that family as
4: hit
3: well.
4: Hit the car show.
3: Absolutely.
4: Hit the casinos, right. The golf courses are – they're ready now. Exactly. I mean, we're in the right time. If you want to play golf in North Carolina.
3: Absolutely. And even if you can't donate to Trooper Perry, just keep his family in your thoughts and prayers because they're going to need it right now. They're in a tough time. Morning Extra on Extra 1063, Tug and Los. Trump going to get to the bottom of this whole 2020 thing, man. And it started with the raid here in Fulton County. And that was something interesting that Rick Jackson that we talked about is, hey, are you willing to just lay all the evidence out? If you were to become governor of the state, would you just lay it all? I know we can't relitigate it. We're not trying to. But I think it's a healing mechanism for people who don't trust the system, and we have to have trust in our elections.
4: Well, one of the things that we have talked about on this show in the past, and a lot of it applied to COVID, is like we had said how if you don't punish people for what they did, you encourage them to do it again. Now, Tug, if you were to take a ballot, let's just say here's a ballot and you decided to run it through a machine. You're a poll worker.
3: Yep.
4: And then you did it again.
3: Well, I ain't supposed to do that.
4: And again.
3: Well, those.
4: And again.
3: You're going to get me put in jail.
4: You just committed three felonies. What happens when you did it 3,000 times?
3: But that's a lot of felonies. That's a lot of trouble coming your way. And now they've subpoenaed, right?
4: We've now seen the Justice Department, Department of Justice, subpoena every poll worker in Fulton County. They're not letting this go, and I'm glad they're not, because if you're ever going to have a trust, or if you're ever going to tell the rest of the country, you pull this BS, this is what's going to happen. Because if you want to know what seems like it's different from everywhere around the rest of the country, and we'll still have to see what happens in Arizona, because Arizona, there's some serious issues when it came to their voting in 2020. In Michigan, I'm speculating, but it looks like what they did is they had a bunch of mail-in ballots that were already pre-prepared, and that's what they brought in. It's very hard to prove of what occurred there. That looks like what might have been what happened in Pennsylvania. In Atlanta, it doesn't look as sophisticated. It looks like, well, we've got these, but we don't have enough, so let's run them through a multitude of times.
3: We're just going to scan them again.
4: That is why you have these poll workers that are going to be subpoenaed, and they have to explain themselves.
3: And when it comes to the federal government, they have an endless fund of our money to get to the bottom of it.
4: I understand that you scan this 10 times. Do you realize that's 10 felonies?
3: Who told you to do that?
4: You want to do 10 years?
3: Now it's going to be about rolling over. Who led the charge? Who implemented it? Who said do it?
4: Again, thousands of votes in drop boxes around the country. I would just say this. It's difficult to prosecute, whereas if you just ran the same ballots over and over and over and over again, well, considerably easier to prosecute.
3: Might not be so hard.
4: Like if my job, if I decided that I was going to pick up ballots from an old folks home, there's the argument that I was doing a service for these people.
3: That's
4: okay,
3: the
4: they all submitted
3: framed
4: their ballots. I'm the one who brought them to. Yeah. Okay, there's an argument there. It's different if, yeah, I brought in a bunch of ballots and I scanned them over and over and over and over
3: yeah.
4: and over.
3: Yeah, and for me, Los, I certainly want to see people held accountable. There's no doubt. But even if I don't, I want people to know that they can trust when they go cast their ballot. And I think transparency, saying, here's what happened. Here's how we know it. Here's all the evidence. Now, you can be Aunt Peg and say that didn't happen, whatever. But Rick, let's say he's the guy. It doesn't matter to him. He's not connected to anybody's system. He's not connected to, Brian Kemp. He's not in, he wasn't in office then. This is a guy, an outsider, if you will, that just says, here's the evidence. We're going to see it. And I feel like with the Trump administration, that's the most important thing to me. As much as I'd like to see people be punished, I care more about the integrity.
4: The person who is shaking the most in their boots right now is Raphael Warnock. And to see him, you know, this has been litigated and gone to court.
3: Yeah.
4: It never went. You had people that immediately were throwing this information out. It's funny how it takes the benefit of time and information to know something that you knew in your gut that night.
3: Yeah. Yeah.
4: You knew this thing was stolen. You knew it was fraudulent. You'd been living through a weird dystopian society of COVID rules and all the craziness. And you went, this isn't right. And you knew it in your gut. And it's taken 6 years.
3: But finally.
4: To get to it.
3: But finally, you may be able to see the evidence that you knew from the beginning. And I think that's what most people want. Right there. I think that's what most people want. They want to know what happened because they've been told they're crazy for 6 years. Hey, Back Your Blue in America Too is coming to Rustic's Manor in Holly Springs on the 16th. If you want to go, we got a pair of passes to the event, commemorative whiskey glass, and a special edition of Back Your Blue in America Too challenge coin. So if you want to go to that, caller number 5, you can be there. One of a kind. Oh, we have 2 pair today. Okay. We have 2 pair to give away. Man, Rustics, they're bumping up the numbers. Want to invite more people to come out for the, this thing that benefits Officer Joe Burson's scholarship fund and the police foundations of Holly Springs and Cherokee County. So if you want to go, 404-741-1230, 404-741-1230, and Extra 1063 will love to hook you up and give you, some tickets to go. When we come back, Rick Jackson, his first sit down with the Morning Extra, the questions that you've been concerned about, the things that you want to know about, in his own words, first time candidate, first time guest, next on Extra 1063.

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1: I was genuinely saddened to hear about the death of Ted Turner yesterday. We went back to the 1970s. Yeah, I know that some people called him a communist and this and that and the other thing, but he operated as a free enterprise guy and did a good job of it. Early on, when he developed the Superstation, Channel 17, he asked me if I would do a TV show there every Saturday night, all just to fulfill their obligation to serve the community. I think the show was called Open Up. I do remember one time I was interviewing people on the set late Saturday night. All of a sudden, this woman runs in, hops into my lap, and starts taking her clothes off. I did what any good host would do. I looked at the camera and said, "We'll be right back." Then I looked up at a window above the studio, and there was Ted Turner, sure enough, standing there and laughing his buns off. The lady had been sent down there by him. You would know her, but I'm not going to mention her name. On another occasion, Ted invited me to have lunch with him at the Capital City Club in downtown Atlanta, pretty much across the street from the Hyatt Regency. While we were there, he talked about a great idea he had. He was going to set up a 24-hour news station for cable TV, and he wanted me to be a part of it. I was very flattered, but I was in law school at the time, had other ideas, and I declined. The last time I saw Ted, Donna and I were eating at Ted's Montana Grill near Piedmont Hospital on Peachtree. I don't think it's there anymore. Our table was kind of hidden in the back. He walked right up, sat down, and we had the most engaging conversation with him for the duration of the lunch, but he did not pick up the check. That's Ted Turner. And God bless you, Ted, for your stewardship of the Atlanta Braves. An Atlanta icon, an Atlanta character, and he will be missed. 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
2: China is getting more involved. I'm Dave Anthony, Fox News, trying to end the Iran conflict, which has cut off oil shipments with the U.S. blockade on Iran's ports, and China is ordering companies there to ignore American sanctions.
3: So just a couple days ahead of President Trump's trip to China, the Chinese are hosting Iran's foreign minister. President Trump is trying to wind this war down before his visit.
2: Fox's Peter Ducey reports from the White House as the U.S. awaits Iran's response to a proposed framework of a deal.
3: Officials here from the president on down seem to think that they are getting pretty close to achieving the original goal of this war, which is stopping Iran from building a nuclear bomb.
2: Secretary of State Marco Rubio has just left the Vatican after spending the last several hours talking to Pope Leo, who faced strong criticism from President Trump over his criticism of the U.S.-Iran conflict, calling for peace.
4: So we'll wait to see if Secretary Rubio was able to ease the tensions between the president and the Pope. Rubio made it clear, though, guys, that was not the main point of this trip. He says this visit had been planned before these exchanges between President Trump and Pope Leo. Still, this was a moment for dialogue. The Pope said he had hoped they could reach a moment of understanding.
2: Fox's Madeline Rivera, tornadoes have twisted apart several Mississippi communities. At least 17 people are injured. Nearly 500 homes damaged. Trees and power lines are down. Some roads are blocked as crews go through hard-hit areas. The cruise ship, full of quarantined passengers, has finally found a port after a hantavirus outbreak that's left three people dead.
5: The MV Hondius is heading from the West African coast on its way to Spain's Canary Islands. The vessel is expected to dock in Tenerife maybe as soon as Saturday, where the Spanish health minister says everyone on board will undergo medical tests. And if they're healthy, they'll be permitted to travel back to their home countries.
2: That's Fox's Jeff Paul. There is some concern about some passengers who got off the ship after the outbreak started. 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
7: Morning, y'all. Tug and Lowson until 10 on Extra 1063. This is the interview that everybody has been waiting for. We've had more questions about the man running for governor in the state of Georgia by the name of Rick Jackson. And he has joined us this morning on the Morning Extra to talk to you, to ask for your vote. We always goof that, Lois and I have the platform, but it is the ears that are listening to this platform that, that the candidates want to speak to. And Rick Jackson this morning is here to talk to you. Good morning. How are you, sir?
8: Good morning. Thank you, Tug, for having me on. Carlos, it's great to meet you.
9: Great to have you in studio. As Tug was saying, I think considering your background and the fact that you've now jumped into politics and you want to be not only invested in the state, but you want to help determine the future of this state. I think when you don't have the big track record, then that's where all the questions come up. And so I imagine a lot of the trail for you is just telling your story and telling people what you're about.
8: Yes, I'm nobody knew me because, to be honest, I've been behind the scenes for a long time because I've never wanted to actually promote myself because it's not about me from my standpoint. But obviously, when you get into a race and nobody's ever heard for you, I've got to do a campaign, two-year campaign in, 60, 70 days, basically. So I'm trying to get the word out there and get to as many people as I can.
7: What flipped the switch? Because you said you don't want to promote yourself. You've never been in politics. I'm sure you were interested in politics. You had to be as a business owner and somebody that votes in the state of Georgia. You had to be interested in that level at least. But if you never wanted to, what was the moment where you go, okay, it's my time?
8: Well, I tell you, I've interacted with the Trump administration, and I've seen what the business decisions they're making, the Trump administration are making, are unbelievable. And the press doesn't cover it, okay? I don't know if you ever saw an old series called West Wing. Maybe some of your people have. They're making three times faster decisions than it was in West Wing, and you knew how that moved. So from that standpoint, I was inspired by saying, what could somebody with a good business ability do for the state of Georgia like President Trump has for the U.S.? That really intrigued me from that standpoint. To be honest, I was not seeing any energy, and I was actually concerned we would lose the governorship. From a combination of those two things, I just decided, and I'm an entrepreneur, so I'm pretty impulsive. This was like after Christmas and that I decided to do this and then went all in from that standpoint in January. And my final decision was actually January 3rd when I told my wife.
7: How'd that go?
9: Here's about that discussion right there.
8: Well, I know your women listeners are going to hate me now. I told her, but she's used to it. She's a professor at Georgia Tech and so forth. And, of course, very supportive. But I wanted to do my homework and pray about it, to be honest. And so that's what I did. And then I don't actually talk about it. You didn't hear me talk about running for governor. That's the way I roll. I actually just take action. I don't talk about it. You used to evidently play baseball or?
9: Years ago, okay. Yeah. That's why my shoulder and my arm doesn't work and everything else.
8: Well, so, I ended up, my fifth high school was Great Atlanta Christian and I finally was able to play baseball because usually back then you had to stay a year before you were eligible. And so we were getting trash talked by some guys. And since we were, quote, you know, Christians, you know, they wanted the trash talkers, I guess. And I told our guys, I said, hey, guys, let's let our arms and our bats do the talking. And that's the way I roll.
7: So. I love it.
9: Rick Jackson is our guest right here on The Morning Extra. Let's get into that because you have promoted yourself. You've talked about yourself with the ad campaign as the outsider. And clearly, somebody who has not been in office, you are the outsider.
8: Yep.
9: Because that has become, in my opinion, very popular, we're trying to avoid the career politicians. How has that resonated when you've gotten a chance to get out in front of people and to talk about, here's my business, but this is why I believe as a career outsider I can help deliver for Georgia?
8: Well, I think that there are people, a lot of people are tired of it's not only career politicians, but politicians that make a point but don't make a difference, or people that just tell you what you want to hear, and they absolutely don't ever deliver anything. They just get tired of it. I mean, just think about Mondami. He comes out and just says affordability, and everybody loves him and all that. Like, that's a solution. That's
9: free buses.
8: Yeah.
7: Free grocery stores.
8: Yeah, and housing and all that kind of stuff. And, you know, if he does anything he wants to do, he's going to destroy New York City as far as I'm concerned. But that's not being genuine, and it's not what I call intellectual honesty. From my standpoint, the things I'm going to talk about, I'm not going to talk about them. I have a plan for anything that I talk about, any of the principles. In addition to that, I have a list a mile long of other things that I want to do because as a business person, the definition of a business is a solution to a problem. And all my life, as an entrepreneur, you look for what problems that we're trying to solve. You create a business around it and so forth like that. So I've been going all over the state. I've seen thousands of people, and I've really enjoyed that because I'm listening to them. I don't know. I've been told by my staff not many people hang around an hour or two and talk to people and take Q&A like I do. But I'm doing it because I need to understand what the issues are and so forth. So it's been very rewarding from my standpoint.
7: We've seen Republicans, because it's easy to lay everything at the feet of the Democrats, and they deserve a lot of it too. But Lois and I talk about the Republicans that don't do anything. Just like you're saying, it's a Republican Party issue too. And yes. I feel like in Georgia, we may have it worse than Tennessee or Florida or any of the other states where the Republicans are just as much of the part of the problem. How do you plan to attack that being a Republican? How do you plan to break up the good old boy network that seems to never get anything done?
8: Well, I call it leadership. I think it's time to create a vision, be honest with people. But you don't create a business like we have. We have over 22 businesses with 22 presidents. That you create a vision and objectives, and you do follow up from that standpoint. And I would do the same. I believe 90-95% of our legislators are down there for the right reason. I guarantee you from that standpoint. They have good intent. And there's just a few people. But they're more focused on getting reelected. And getting reelected requires donors. And then obviously telling people what they want to hear, even when they don't even believe it, just to get votes. I believe you can shoot straight with people. I don't think I will be able to afford not to worry about what my donors say. I'll listen to everybody, but I'm not going to make a decision based off of that because I don't need the money to go get reelected or do anything else. You know, all I'm trying to do is come up with real solutions. I'm just a straight talker, and I think you guys are too. And I think we're all tired of people just saying things that they don't mean. I mean, they've been talking about eliminating taxes and property taxes, all this kind of stuff. And you saw what happened in this session. They completely destroyed it, didn't do it, didn't even solve the election stuff. Because there's two or three people that are basically more concerned about getting reelected, getting credit for passing a bill that makes a statement than actually making a difference in my mind. So, but that's the kind of politics. People just want people to shoot straight with them. I can't tell you how many times I've been in town halls or questions when somebody asks me a question and I say, you're not going to like my answer.
9: here's the answer. Yeah. Here's the truth.
8: But here's the answer. Here's both sides of the issue. And this is the reason that I believe this and believe it's good for Georgia and so forth like that. And I find that if you explain to people whether they disagree with you or not, instead of having an argument, if you can explain logic as to why you believe something, I think people will listen. I really do. That's what I've been hearing on some of the issues around the state.
9: Rick Jackson is a candidate for governor right here in the state of Georgia. He joins us right here on the Morning Extra. We've heard from Silicon Valley about how impressive the Trump administration has been to work with. We've even heard past enemies and Mark Cuban talk about the prescription drug situation that the administration has set up. It's obviously been very complicated with this state working with the administration because of the past history. Under your leadership, how would you see yourself and the state working with the Trump administration?
8: Look, I'm going to make a prediction right now. I'm going to be President Trump's favorite governor. And the reason is because we're both business guys and we like to do deals. I think we're going to have a fantastic relationship. And I have a lot of people on my team that have worked with the White House and the people there and so forth. And so we have a good relationship from that standpoint. But I really believe, like, for instance, I want Atlanta in Georgia to be Silicon Valley of the South. And I think that I will tell you there have been Elon Musk wanted to talk to our previous governors, not Brian Kemp, that didn't return his call. And So let me tell you, I'm going to be the number one business developer of the state of Georgia. And the reason is we have to negotiate good deals. And Trump is, too. He's coming in on the front. Let's get this done. Assigns people and so forth like that. We can do that. I met Rich Scott in 2011 when he was governor. He was making 10, 20 calls a day to CEOs all over the country trying to bring them. He's a business guy. He ran a large hospital company. And so from that standpoint, that's what I plan on doing, to negotiate good deals. There's a lot of people. We don't have to give away a lot of tax credits and incentives. We just have to come up with a deal that's a win-win for them and win for us. And my filter is that it has to be good for Georgia, period, from an ROI standpoint, just like any other business person.
7: So important. Rick Jackson is our guest on the Morning Extra on Extra 106.3. In my view, Georgia has gone from a red state, as I knew it growing up, to a purplish state, and I don't like it.
8: Yeah.
7: I want Georgia to be a conservative state.
8: Yeah.
7: I don't know who's to blame. I have some thoughts on it. How do you make Georgia look more like Florida? Just rock solid red. That way we have conservative values, and I know your faith's important to you. And sir, my faith is so very important to me. I want our conservative values to be what we lead with. How do you get there?
8: Well, you know, to be honest, you know, one of the things after Charlie Kirk that J.D. Vance said, if you remember at the funeral or the celebration, he said, I've shared my faith more in the last 2 weeks than I have in my entire political career. If you've heard me, you hear that that faith for me is a main reason that I'm doing this, to have kingdom impact and to have impact on other people. And I think when you take care of other people, this can kingdom impact. No different, you know, whether it matters that you're trying to evangelize them and so forth like that. But I think to show people what faith being served out through the hands and feet of Jesus is, I think, a good way to run business and so forth. So from my standpoint, being able to be strict, like law and order. I am an old school law and order person. If I get pulled over going home today by a 26-year-old deputy for speeding, I'll say yes, sir, no, sir. I found out as a child that if you discipline the small things, they don't do the large things. And so from my standpoint, I'm going to uphold every law and be very strict about it, not to be mean, but to keep people safe and to bring down crime. And we don't have the guts to stand up for what is really unlawful. I mean, what the governor of Minnesota did in telling his people to go and obstruct justice to an ICE person put them in danger. And that's ridiculous. And I want to teach people that obeying the law is a good thing. Respecting police. I talked to a liberal journalist that gave me pushback on this issue, and I said, I'll give you $1 million if you can show me one video where somebody did what the policeman said and got shot. It just doesn't happen. And so to keep people safe, Let's just respect the police and do what they say and esteem them. And from my standpoint, I'm going to do a public service and teach kids in high school. We need to teach them that police are good and they're there to keep you safe. They kept me safe in the projects when I was small. And we respected them. We feared them, but they played basketball with us and took care of us and so forth. And so I think it's really important.
9: Well, if that $1 million offer is still on the table, Tug and I have a lot of police officer friends. Yeah, yeah. I'd be like, listen, just plug me right in the deal. Yeah. Just a little bit of the leg, all right? Like, take it easy on me.
8: Well, for you guys, I'll make it $2 million.
9: Oh, yes, let's go. Rick Jackson is our guest right here on the Morning Extra. Let me ask you about, because you're talking about being such a hub for business and whether or not we can become the Silicon Valley of the South. I think part of that also goes to our education system, and that has been a challenge here. We've seen the great state of Mississippi that is now past California with just by focusing on the basics. What is your view of how to improve the education system so that we're turning out those students that could take advantage of these opportunities?
8: Yeah. Well, first of all, it is, as you know, I was pretty hacked off that Mississippi beat us in football, but it really hurt.
9: Yeah, that one hurt.
8: Yeah,
9: that
8: it really hurt when they beat us in literacy, because we could always rely on Alabama and Mississippi behind us. But look, that is going to be a high priority for me. I want to represent people that don't have a voice. So as an example, the 66% of the kids that can't read in third grade, I want to represent them. We cannot put up with that anymore. Now, I'm glad they passed a literacy bill, and I think that's a move in the right direction. But I find that the key to doing something like this, what Mississippi did, just to review for your audience, they basically said, we're going to teach phonetic reading learning style. But then they taught the teachers, because I didn't know it, the teachers had not learned how to do that phonetically. Then they said, you don't graduate from the third grade unless you can read. Most people don't, you may not know this, but you learn to read up to the third grade, and then you read to learn. Two-thirds of the people can't read. What are we doing to our kids? And so from my standpoint, this is not something I really want to advocate to. I want to bring everybody together. And everybody I'm talking to, from superintendents and educators and so forth, it's almost like having an alumni party. Somebody will just form it. They'll put it together. I want to show some leadership and bring everybody together and make it public, and that we're all going to focus on this. We're going to get a quarterly report card to see how we're doing and so forth to solve this problem, because we cannot do this to our kids anymore, because they need an education. They have to know how to read.
7: 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Going to take a break and come right back. We'll get into some of the homestead exemptions, some of the how do we eliminate property taxes, how do we cap property taxes, how do we eliminate the state income tax. Can we do it? Is it a progressive thing, or can we do it tomorrow? We'll get all those answers next on the Morning Extra on Extra 106.3.
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19: Hey, this is that Rick Jackson spot.
20: Too often, criminal illegals commit sick, violent crimes. Do that when I'm governor, and you'll end up deported or departed.
19: Dang.
21: I know, right?
22: What do you have, sugar?
19: I'll take the meatloaf and Rick Jackson for governor.
22: He's something, ain't he?
19: He's tough.
21: Yeah, no tolerance for criminal illegals, no DEI.
22: No covering up for do-nothing career politicians either.
21: You know, Jackson came from nothing and built one of the biggest businesses in Georgia.
19: Now he wants to cut the income tax in half and freeze property taxes.
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20: 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You want to sit on your butt, binge watch Netflix, and scarf down Cheetos? Do it with your own money.
22: Be still my heart.
21: Bingo.
19: Amen to that.
23: Rick Jackson for Georgia. Not a career politician. 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
25: It's Thursday, May 7th, and here are your headlines. Ted Turner, the founder of CNN, one of the most influential figures in television history, has died at the age of 87. Turner revolutionized the media industry by launching the world's first 24-hour news network in 1980, and later built a media empire that includes TBS, TNT, Cartoon Network, and the Atlanta Braves. Family members say Turner died peacefully yesterday, surrounded by loved ones. The Georgia Department of Transportation says Interstate 285 will close in both directions this weekend between Martin Luther King Jr. Drive and Cascade Road in southwest Atlanta. The shutdown begins Friday night and lasts through early Monday morning as crews continue to work on the I-285 West Side reconstruction project. Officials are warning drivers to expect major traffic delays across metro Atlanta and to use alternate routes. And finally, Candidate Week rolls on the Morning Extra on Extra 106.3. Earlier today, first-time gubernatorial candidate Rick Jackson joined Tug and Los on the Morning Extra. Clark Hungerford from the Cobb County Commission District 1 will join us tomorrow morning at 7:25. And in case you missed any of the conversations so far this week from Vernon Jones, Greg Dolezal, and Burt Jones, you can catch up on all of them on the Extra 106.3 YouTube or on the Extra 106.3 app. Today's weather will feature some morning showers and afternoon sunshine with a high of 72 and a low of 50. 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
7: Tug and Los on Extra 106.3, the Morning Extra, our guest this morning. So grateful to Rick Jackson for popping in and talking to you this morning, especially on a rainy day here in Atlanta. But I wish you were privy to the conversations between the commercial breaks. And we'll take a lot of this to the air as much as we can, but those sometimes are the most revealing conversations that we have. And Rick, you said something about being a man that wants to give first. And I believe that. When you say that, I have no doubt in my mind that you really feel that way. Are you afraid that being in the world of politics will change you? Because we talk about most people going for a good reason, whether to D.C. or under the Gold Dome, and something changes. Are you Are you in fear of that at all? I mean, fear is probably not the right word. Are you concerned about that at all? Politics changing who you are, how you operate, what you do?
8: Absolutely not, because I'm too old to change at this point in time. So from that standpoint, but I'll tell you something else that didn't change me, and that's the wealth that God has given me over many years. From that standpoint, and as I was telling you earlier, in 2008, I committed that I drew the finish line. I recognized that the money I've been given by God is not my money, and I'm a steward. And I committed to give 100% away since 2008 of everything I was above, my net worth at that time, which is one-tenth of what it is now. And I'm glad I did. And I've been basically doing that since 2008 with over 400 nonprofits, forming seven nonprofits ourselves with foster care and other things and sex trafficking, all these kind of issues. And so we've been trying to have my goal and objective was kingdom impact. And all I am doing right now is having an extension of that, because I did not believe I could live out the rest of my life to have as much potential, impact on people that need it than representing 11 million Georgians from that standpoint, and applying the skills that God has given me to apply business principles to solve problems. And so that's the reason, guys, that I'm doing this. Otherwise, I don't need it. I don't need the job. I don't need the title. I'm just trying to figure out. And if I lose, I'm going to keep giving impact, period, from that standpoint. And I'm leaving it. I'm doing my part. I'm working as hard as I can, and I'm leaving the rest to God. So that's where I'm coming from.
9: Rick Jackson is our guest running for governor in the state of Georgia. You talk about the money that has gone out. And your opponents, your critics, will say, well, money found its way over to this person, or money found its way over to this particular institution. How do you counter that? Because as you're saying, since 2007, 2008, it's a lot of money that has gone out. How do you address when that is one of the attacks that comes your way?
8: Well, first of all, probably less than one-tenth of 1% of the money I've given away in the last 20 years has gone to politicians. But I give to people all over the United States. In Georgia, I've been giving for a long time, but you need to realize I only do it for one reason. I have never asked, you will not find a politician, my opponents, anybody, where I've ever asked anything for our company. I committed after I went to a state hearing to only focus on applying my affluence and influence on foster children. And that's all I've been doing. When I met Brian Kemp, I said, when you think of me, think of foster care, because of the focus, because they don't have representation. When I testified and they told me they never heard words called foster care in 17 years, it just pricked my heart. And so I decided I'm just going to focus on them, because they don't have lobbyists. And so by doing that, I've given a lot of money here locally just for that purpose. But from that standpoint, I've given to, good and bad people in the Republican Party nationally and so forth like that.
7: Rick Jackson, our guest on the Morning Extra on Extra 106.3. Fulton County has been pretty sideways when it comes to the elections. A lot of people have questions. How do you, as governor, expect that you're going to alleviate some of the questions that people have? I think transparency is so important, and I think we don't have a whole lot of it. I keep hearing best state to vote, safest elections, all that. And I know when people call our show, they don't feel that way.
8: I don't blame them.
7: Yeah, right, exactly.
8: I don't blame them.
7: So when you see Fulton County being raided by the DOJ, and whether you believe something happened or not, and I know there's people on both sides of that story.
25: I call it a statistical anomaly.
7: Right? And you're a numbers guy, too. I know y'all have connected that. You and Lofrick have connected on that. None of it adds up. How do you take what is this big mess and fix it and make people believe in their election again?
8: So let me tell you how you run a good business. People don't do what you expect. They do what you inspect, and you have follow-up and so forth. So from my standpoint, what happened in 2020, Robert Woodruff of Coca-Cola said, if anybody steals from you, it's your fault. And that was self-inflicted, what happened in 2020. It's egregious. I think the 2021 bill really helped to make it easy to vote and hard to cheat and so forth like that. But you cannot, in our business, we have something called continuing quality improvement. You never give up. This is not like, let's take a look in 3 years. It is all the time that you make sure. So I believe in, I like your word transparency from that standpoint. Now I will tell you, I have a software company in healthcare. It's one of the most complicated software systems that you can have, interfaces to 275 different systems in a hospital and so forth like that. I've looked at the Dominion machines. I'm telling you, the software is the worst software I've ever seen, period. I'm just, forget all the other stuff. I'm just saying there is no way as governor that I would be able to convince you, convince myself that it is totally safe. There's so many security flaws. This software was written in the last century, and all of our software in Georgia was written last century. None of it has been written this century, so which we had to improve. From my standpoint, I would immediately have to eliminate that software and come up with, now, I believe in the 21st century with everything that's going on, we can figure out if Bank of America can give me safety that my money's my money and nobody can steal it and all that kind of stuff, surely we can come up with something. But the way you do that, I appreciate the FBI and anybody else, because to me, truth is like a lion. You don't have to defend it. It defends itself. And the best way to do that is shine a light on everything, and investigations and appoint tasks. I'm going to have people dedicated at the GBI that goes after every election issue. And if I find somebody who's cheated or done something wrong, I'm going to have them arrested. And I'll tell you why. Because when you start doing that, other people are going to start paying attention to it. But, and it also says we're serious about this. So from my standpoint, I think the only way to do it is to report it quarterly, every election, have an inspection, have auditing, because we do that to every business to make sure that it's safe.
7: So without having to go back and relitigate 2020, because it's
8: in
7: the past.
8: That's right.
7: Are you willing to shine a light and do the investigation that so you can just say, hey, here's what happened. We can't change it now. It's done and in the past. But here's what happened.
8: Absolutely. And from my standpoint, I don't see how you lose anything by doing that. Now, I think, the Secretary of State chose this software, and he's not going to ever admit it because politicians don't admit mistakes. I'm going to tell you something. I'll admit when I make a mistake because I don't need to blame somebody else. But that's the only way you can learn from that standpoint. So to make people feel better, if you would shine information, have auditing, have task force, have independent people coming in. That stuff works from my standpoint to give, because everybody needs to have confidence that it's working right. They don't now, and I understand why they don't. And by the way, with this software, I'm very concerned about it. It has too many flaws in it from that standpoint. Let me give you an example. Most people may be not in software. If Tug goes in and makes a change in the software system, it does not know who Tug is. Okay.
7: Wow.
8: Yes.
9: So it has no log of who made the change.
8: That's right. And so you have no way to audit who did it.
9: Wow. Okay.
8: That's just one. That's just one thing. And then the reason it's going to cost so much to upgrade is they have to go to 30,000 different machines to do that. When's the last time your iPad or iPhone somebody came out to upgrade your
7: never.
8: Phone? Yeah. Well, my point is, it is so antiquated and has so many security flaws.
7: Wow.
8: It's just ridiculous. But from that standpoint, I think we have a lot of people out there that are watching, so forth. I think is better. But look, in Fulton County, I mean, that's been my entire life. I was telling somebody my entire life that's been an issue. And he said, well, no, it goes back to Jesus. And I said, well, I'm not sure we were made back.
9: So. It goes back quite a ways. Rick Jackson is our guest running for governor right here in the state of Georgia. Tug and I have brought this up. We talked about J.D. Vance, and at one point, J.D. Vance was not a big fan of Donald Trump, and now he's the vice president.
8: Yes, sir.
9: RFK Jr. is another one who was an opponent who said, I learned a lot about this particular person.
8: Marco Rubio.
9: And he called him Little Marco. I mean, back in 2015, 2016, where were you in the past and where are you now?
8: Yeah, I just like J.D. Vance and Marco Rubio, I was not an early supporter of Donald Trump from that standpoint. But in this term, what he has done is just unbelievable from my standpoint. And so there's nobody that supports him more than I do from that standpoint. In fact, he's inspired me to do this. I told him that at Mar-a-Lago when he asked me, he said, so why are you doing this? And I said, well, it's your fault. And he jumps back and I said, because of what you're doing, I want to do that for the state of Georgia. So from that standpoint, I think all of us come on at different points in time and so forth. But at this point in time, nobody supports more than I do.
7: So you had to have been down there in the last, what was it, since January, right? Was that in that
8: down
7: stretch?
8: Down to Mar-a-Lago. Yes, yeah. It was the third week of February or something like that. I was supposed to go to D.C. and they moved it down to Mar-a-Lago. And it was on the date, by the way, that we bombed Iran.
7: Oh, wow.
8: So we forgave him for being an hour and a half late for dinner.
7: Yeah, okay. So
9: suddenly made a lot of sense as to why.
8: And then after we got through, the head of the CIA and everybody came in and gave it, and he goes, uh-oh, so what's going on? And they said, no, it's good news. We got him and all that kind of stuff. So it was good. Look, I know a lot of people have problems with that, but I just think it's the best thing in my lifetime to go after Iran. We would have so much more peace. We wouldn't have had 9/11 if we would have solved this a long time ago.
9: We've got a couple minutes left in this segment, and I swear we got so much stuff policy wise I want to get to here and then in our final segment. We have a really great listener, Stephanie, who asked this question. We've had so much talk about property taxes and what's going to happen moving forward. Ron DeSantis talks about the elimination of them in Florida, but then there always comes back to how do we pay for our schools? What is your vision for property taxes? What could you get behind?
8: Yeah. First of all, I'm saying freeze and then reduce. And here's why. I got a lot of pushback from political people basically saying we need to, think about just eliminating property taxes and all that. And that's just BS. I'm just telling you. You're not going to be able to eliminate it without destroying 159 counties. So the reason I'm saying freeze, for your audience, y'all need to understand that cost of living went up 23% for 2019-24. The property taxes went up 49%. It's insane. And we got to create discipline. So the first thing I want to do is say, let's stop this increase. And then you cannot have one suit fits all for 159 counties. There's four counties I've been to that hadn't raised property taxes at all. But if we had to pass something, it would have destroyed. So we got to make sure they have the schools and, the police and the firemen and so forth like that. But my approach is to come up with something that will work with every county based off running financial numbers on every county. If we come up with a solution, how does it impact them? And is there a way for them to solve that? And you can't just say, well, they can do sales tax because some, our rural areas don't have industry they can tax or retail.
9: Yeah, there's no Walmart there.
8: That's right.
9: That's a problem.
8: That's right. And so I don't want to destroy them and I don't want to hurt them. But we're going to have to do something about it. I've had two widows come up to me crying, saying I've got to sell my house because I can't afford my property taxes that I've raised my kids in. That's just
7: that ain't right.
8: I don't ever want to see that again.
7: Yeah.
8: And I'm going to solve that.
7: Morning Extra and Extra 106.3. When we come back, we'll continue on the topic of taxes. And I think homestead exemption is a question that pops up with our listeners, going to ask you about that. And then the income tax, the state income tax, what does that look like, paring it down and eventually potentially getting rid of that here in the state of Georgia to match what they do in Florida and Tennessee, how that helps, and then maybe even, how it might hurt if it would. Next on the Morning Extra, our guest Rick Jackson, running for governor of the state of Georgia.
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9: Good morning. Here are your sports headlines for Thursday, May 7th. For the first time this season, the Atlanta Braves lost a series after dropping the rubber match in Seattle to the Mariners 3-1 the final yesterday afternoon. The team, they are off today before opening up a weekend series in Los Angeles against the world champion Dodgers starting tomorrow night. Former Braves team owner Ted Turner passed away at the age of 87 yesterday. The cable news and City of Atlanta icon purchased the Braves in 1976, keeping the team from leaving the City of Atlanta, and was the owner of the team when the Braves won the World Series in 1995. Turner was also suspended by the Commissioner of Major League Baseball when he made himself the manager for a game in 1977. With your sports headlines, I'm Carlos Medina.
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8: Second Lowe's until 10 on Extra 106.3. Our guest this morning, Rick Jackson, running for governor of the state of Georgia. And, Lowe's, we had a great question out of the YouTube chat.
9: Yeah, we will get to taxation in just a moment, but this was from Josh McCollum. I think this is a really great question for you. He mentions that you coming from the healthcare industry, and the industry right now, I mean, the negative connotations that come along with that are really difficult. How do you portray yourself as, I'm looking to do this, but you come from that industry, and making sure to separate the two?
8: You're good.
9: There we go.
10: I'm glad that they asked that. First of all, let me tell everybody, I'm not in the insurance business. we provide medical, clinical people, doctors, nurses, and so forth, all over the United States, every state in the United States, where they provide medical care on a temporary basis. For instance, if an orthopedic surgeon, OB doctor, leaves for 4 to 6 weeks, the hospital loses a lot of money if you don't have somebody there. Nurses are a huge demand, and there's a shortage of nurses. And so we just provide people to do that from a staffing standpoint. Here's the reason why you want me in there, because I'm the only one that can spell healthcare in Georgia, much less solve the problem. And I was totally shocked that the healthcare, when we asked a jillion people, what is the biggest issues that you have? Healthcare never came up, and I'm totally shocked, because it is a big issue toward affordability from that standpoint. Everybody's, deductibles and copay.

0: and all that kind of stuff has gone up, and the price of insurance. So I'm just going to tell you right now, nobody's asked me, but I'm telling you, we're not going to have health care solved by the feds. We can do it in the state. I know how to do it. If we don't have the most cost-effective health care program in the first term, I won't run again, because I am that confident that I have a solution. So just because I'm in healthcare, one of the advantages is I know how it works, and I know where the bodies are buried, and I know how we have perverse incentives and all these kind of things and so forth. The other thing, too, we have a huge mental health issue here. I can't believe that we're forcing our sheriffs to have a lot of mental health patients in their jails, and they're not geared for that. That is something that I can't put. I'm going to have a solution to that. I mean, there was one sheriff that said it takes 8 months for them to get a mental evaluation. I have a telepsychiatry business for ER. We have a 2-hour turnaround on a mental evaluation, so I know how to solve that. And so I'll be able to come up with a lot of solutions in healthcare that I think people are going to be really excited about.
1: Rick, what you just said there means a lot to me personally. I have an aunt, she just passed away, but there was some serious mental health issues. And my mom and daddy worked their entire life. My dad's passed on, and my mama's still taking care of a lot of people in the family. And it took the entirety of my life for my aunt to finally get mental health care that she needed in this state. And I mean, my mom and dad, they would spend, they weren't rich people to buy any means, and they would take every dollar they had and they would buy or rent or any to have her a place. And then a week later, she wouldn't even live there. But it was just that devastating. And it's ugly. So what you're saying means something to people. It means something to me. I've seen it up close.
0: Well, mental health is the weakest part of healthcare, and it has less reimbursement, and it's ridiculous. But it also prevents a lot of problems, and it's a good investment in the person themselves because they need it.
1: How can you, because you said it right, the federal government can't do it. At the state level, I assume they can, because you're saying you have a good plan for it. But how do we make that make sense? Because anything, in my view, anything government touches, it destroys. It messes it up. It does not help. The free market needs to work. And I know some people have some feelings about free market healthcare, and I understand that. But how does that work together? How can you make that work?
0: Look, the free market system does work, okay? For instance, when you get to LASIK, when I had it, it was $4,000 an eye. It's probably $300 now. That's a free market solution.
1: Yes, sir.
0: Plastic surgery, everything from that standpoint. And the problem in healthcare is you have a buyer that doesn't pay and a seller, doctor, that doesn't know what the cost is. That's not the definition. However, if you eliminate a lot of the middle people in the system, you bring in 21st century technology, and then you do a lot of things. For instance, there are insurance companies that are profit shifting over to pharmacies that they own. If you eliminate some of those, I call them perverse incentives and so forth like that, eliminate a lot of the reinsurance issues and so forth that I think I can do to bring down costs, we have a solution. We'll come up with a reduction. And then to have IT, 21st century IT, that basically gives everybody their own personal record on their own card, that they can show up anywhere and people have complete access. I don't know about you, but every time you go in the hospital, you have to fill out a form. You'll fill out one form for the rest of your life, as far as I'm concerned, and then you'll have access. And some of those things will really bring down the duplication of tests and so forth and reduce costs.
2: State income taxes, what are your vision for Georgia with our, because when you look at obviously our neighbors, it's less.
0: Okay. Let me tell you the solution, but give you some information since you're a statistics guy. So what I'm saying, I'm going to reduce it by 50% in the first term. And I think, you know, they're making a little bit of progress there. And I've liked Governor Kemp's approach of evolution versus revolution from that standpoint. I think it's fiscally responsible. But I actually have a plan. The combination of keeping our expenses or reducing the expenses of government and growing GDP by 4.5% in Georgia, the combination of that allows us to do that. We could do it sooner But you have two levels of expenses, recurring expenses, you know, payroll, then you have investment expenses. We can reduce it significantly if we quit our investment, but we don't want to do that. I want to do that responsibly from that standpoint. But let me tell you, if you take all taxes, you go on Google or whatever, ChatGPT if you want to, take all the taxes in Texas, Florida, Tennessee, and Georgia, and combine that to the divided by the population, since you're tracking with me.
2: Yes.
0: Right? We're $500 less than those states.
2: Yes, the property taxes, especially in Texas, are outrageous.
0: Well, in Florida, too.
2: Yeah.
0: But it's a little bit misleading because it's about 1% more because our average income is less than those four states. So you still have to solve the problem, but you have to get taxes from somewhere. And the question is, what is the right balance in the right way that is fair to the most people? But we have to reduce property taxes. We can't, I mean, this idea, Kamala Harris and Biden wanted us, if our net worth went up, to tax our net worth. That's all we're doing with property taxes from that standpoint. And so I just think that's an outdated way to do that. I think people ought to have a budget. They need to go up 3 or 4, 5%. They spread it out and that will be a lot less than 49%.
2: Well, the ultimate goal is if we commit and create enough growth in this state,
0: that's right,
2: that'll solve so many of any of these issues.
0: Absolutely. That's why I'm going to be focusing on GDP growth here in Georgia. But we need to invest in Georgia, too.
1: Big companies versus small companies. Small companies are the backbone of America.
0: Absolutely.
1: How do you balance that? Because you want to invite big companies to the state of Georgia, but I don't want to see them incentivized more than you know,
0: yeah.
1: Then the benefit that a small mom and pop company is going to get.
0: Yeah, and
1: how do you balance that?
0: Well, first of all, we don't want anybody coming from California.
1: Amen. To that.
2: So,
1: amen.
2: What does your license plate say?
1: Yeah.
2: What is that?
1: Sir, turn yourself around.
0: Well, look, we don't invest enough in innovation, entrepreneurship. With Georgia Tech, we ought to be the Silicon Valley of the South from that standpoint. Our farmers, look, I am most excited about bringing business and investing in our rural areas than anywhere else. And besides that, we got enough traffic in Atlanta.
1: Anyway. Yeah, sir. That's right.
0: So that's what I want to do, is invest in people here, in small businesses and innovation, entrepreneurship, so forth like that, using our own money, part of our pension plans, instead of sending them to these woke, you know, hedge funds and so forth. Let's invest in our own companies and so forth. And it's not that I'm against bringing companies in, but my priority is going to be investing in our companies in our industry right here with the people that we have.
1: Unbelievable. I can't believe this hour has gone by as fast as it has. Thank you for your time.
0: Absolutely.
1: And I hope you'll come back, and if there's anything that we can do to help promote your campaign and let people know what means something to you and the messages you want to get out there to the listeners, you're always welcome.
0: Well, thank you. I'd be glad to come back. It's been a joy, and I appreciate what you guys are doing and giving information and content for people so they can make a judgment.
1: There you go. Rick Jackson from just a little earlier this morning here on the Morning Extra on Extra 106.3. So many people have reached out about that already. We had David that had reached out, and he was like, that guy has persuaded me. He's like, I think that's who I'm going to vote for. All in an hour.
2: I've enjoyed, and we'll get a chance to go through some of this as well. The last 2 days, I've had representatives within the party that, they want to promote everyone because, you know, but you have different factions. And to have, as it was put to it, wow, that's back-to-back heavy hitters between Burt Jones and then Rick Jackson.
1: That's right.
2: And that's, we heard the same thing from yesterday. It was like, wow. You know, I didn't know Burt was planning on that. He talked to the president. Now he's got to tell
1: that broke on this show.
2: Broke on this show. We're like, you're going to talk to the president tonight? He's like, yeah, I just heard about it last night.
1: It was so funny watching Kayla, his comms lady.
2: She's like, so, we don't know when. We don't know when. Yes,
1: he's trying to throw up the brakes, but it turned exactly what Burt said, 7:30, and that's when it went down.
2: When Donald Trump said he wanted to meet with him, and then to hear Rick Jackson talk about his evolution, because I did ask him, because he has talked about. He was not a fan, or he was not on board with Trump version one.
1: Yep.
2: He wasn't on board with that. And then he's like, the reason I ran is because of him, because of this is what he's done from a business perspective. And so hopefully you're getting more of the background stories on these guys because they're both asking for your vote.
1: Specifically to donations, because I know a lot of people had a chance. He was like, I've donated to a lot of good people and a lot of bad people.
2: Sure.
1: And I think when he says bad people, he means when I look back at the donation, I might not have made that one in hindsight.
2: And let's face it.
1: At least that's what I took.
2: Well, and let's face it. Yes, there are the criticisms that both of them are going to take during the primary. We're asking questions because that's also what you're going to get in the general if you
1: that's
2: get
1: fair.
2: There.
1: Yeah.
2: The same things we're bringing up, you're going to have to answer for from typically Democrats in a general.
1: Better be prepared.
2: Yep.
1: Better get it here than the last second. I didn't see that coming. That'll do it for us. Beck is up next. Thank you for making the Morning Extra a part of your morning. Thank you for sharing it. Thank you for participating in any way that you can, and I hope you'll continue to do that for Lois and Bryce. I'm Tug. Y'all come back now. You hear?

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7: A Catholic goes to the Vatican. I'm Dave Anthony, Fox News, but not just any Catholic. Secretary of State Marco Rubio spent hours talking to Pope Leo today after the controversy when President Trump was critical of the Pope, calling him soft on crime and nuclear weapons after the Pope criticized the U.S. bombing of Iran.
8: We're told Secretary of State Marco Rubio and Pope Leo discussed the conflict in the Middle East and humanitarian efforts in the Western Hemisphere. The State Department says this meeting underscored the strong relationship between the United States and the Holy See. But it's a relationship that's been tested in recent days.
7: That's Fox's Jonathan Savage. The president insists he won't let Iran make a bomb, and we're waiting for the Iranian response to the U.S. proposal to end the conflict.
9: The Wall Street Journal reports the U.S. proposal includes Iran handing over all enriched material, a 20-year ban on enrichment, a declaration that Iran doesn't seek nuclear weapons, Iran dismantling key nuclear facilities, inspections if violations do occur, and a ban on underground nuclear work.
7: Fox's Trey Yingston, Tel Aviv. The U.S. military blockade on Iran's ports remains in place. There are places torn apart in Mississippi after tornadoes ripped through last night.
10: There was trees popping. I had a tree coming down to my front yard. I went in the house because it really got rough. I got on the floor, and when it come through pretty bad.
7: Nearly 500 homes are damaged. At least 17 people are injured. A lot of power lines also came down. About 17,000 homes and businesses have no electricity. We have an update from the World Health Organization on the cruise ship stricken by a hantavirus outbreak. There are 8 cases. 3 of those infected have died, and WHO Director Dr. Tedros Ghebreyesus just said,
11: given the incubation period of the Andes virus, which can be up to 6 weeks, it's possible that more cases may be reported.
7: The Andes strain of that virus can be spread person to person, so not only concern for the passengers on board still, but for the dozens of others who got off the ship earlier. America's listening to Fox News.
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4: 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Heroes like NYPD Detective Victor Vargas, a U.S. Air Force veteran who died from pancreatic cancer after serving in the World Trade Center recovery efforts. Tunnel to Towers honored Detective Vargas by paying off the family's mortgage. 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
7: It's a mixed market on Wall Street this morning. The Dow is down 16 points, but the Nasdaq is gaining 78, adding to yesterday's record high close. The S&P 500 is up 1 point. As oil prices drop 3%, WTI back to $92 a barrel, but gas is up 2 more cents today. AAA's national average for regular, $4.55 per gallon, a quarter more than just a week ago. And one company that relies on fuel is helping its workers afford that.
13: The DoorDash food ordering delivery company says it expects to spend more than $50 million in the second quarter of the year on extra pay for drivers in the U.S. and Canada to offset an increase in gas prices. It announced the program in March. Investors are told on a conference call the gas relief is being paid for by pulling back on some planned investments and that there will be similar adjustments if the gas relief program is extended. DoorDash says demand for delivery remains strong and that more customers are signing up for membership programs and using grocery delivery. Chris Foster, Fox News.
7: After telling that investors that this morning, DoorDash's stock is up a couple of percent today. We got this update to the economy this morning.
14: New claims for unemployment benefits were weaker than expected in the latest reading for the week ending May 2nd. Claims came in at 200,000, and continuing claims, those remaining on benefits, declined to 1.76 million in the week ending April 25th. Outplacement firm Challenger Gray & Christmas also released its monthly report. It says announced April job cuts increased 38% from March. Workplace expert Andy Challenger says technology companies are leading all industries in layoff announcements, and they often cite AI spend and innovation. The Labor Department releases the monthly employment report for April on Friday. Ginny Cosola, Fox News.
7: In the NBA playoffs, New York beat Philadelphia again, giving the Knicks a 2-0 series lead. San Antonio blew out Minnesota to tie that series 1-1. I'm Dave Anthony, and this is Fox News.
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1: Glenn Beck is on.
2: Okay, you sick, twisted freak. Welcome to the program. You know, I've been talking the last few days, in the last couple of weeks, really about fraud and how this is going to save the dollar. It could save America. It will turn our spending problem around quickly, and you don't have – all the politicians can declare a victory because none of them are going to put us through austerity. None of them, no matter how bad things get, none of them are going to say, you know what, we need to start cutting, you know, Medicare or Medicaid or, you know, welfare. They're never going to cut any of that, never. The way to cut huge numbers out of our budget is to go tackle the fraud and the corruption. You could be talking $1 trillion a year. When you calculate all of the fraud all around, it's a huge number and it's a huge problem. And it would also send a very clear message to not only Americans, but all the freaking politicians and bureaucrats that are so corrupt right now. We're not putting up with it. Because I not only want to get the money, I'd like to claw some of it back, but I'd like to put everybody in jail. Anybody who said, keep your mouth shut, should be in jail. And one of the things the government is doing that I just love is we're not just going after the blue states. Everybody is saying, oh, Donald Trump is just trying to get his enemies. No, his enemies in Ohio? We're going after all of the states, red and blue states, and we're actually able to go after some of the red states easier because the red states are actually complying with turning over records and showing what's been happening. And so we're starting to find things. And thank God, there are people like, Luke Roziak. Luke is a guy, he is from the Daily Wire. He's a senior investigative reporter. He's, you know, won the Doge Award for best reporting on corruption and where our money is going. He has written a great series of articles on the biggest Medicaid scandal that has ever been found. This is going to turn into the biggest heist. I said this in 2009 or 10. You watch, mark my words. The Treasury is being looted, and this is going to all turn out, in the end, to be the biggest theft of the American people or any treasury in the history of the world. And I think that's right where we're headed. And Luke has the information on what's happening in Ohio. He's going to run this down with us. And I want to talk to him a little bit about why the Somalis are involved in all of this. We have to understand it's not a race thing. It's a cultural thing. And when you understand that, you can understand we can have an honest conversation about where should we be looking? Where are the easy, you know, where are the easy things to find? Luke joins me in 60 seconds. First, let me tell you about Rough Greens. Next time you pull through a drive-through and get a hamburger, take it home and throw it in the microwave, set that thing on for about, oh, I don't know, an hour or so, long enough that it comes out a smoldering heap of charcoal. Now spray a little beef flavoring on top and bon appetit, huh? 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Luke, welcome to the program. Thank you for your service. Thank you for being an actual investigative journalist that's not a hack, and you're trying to do the right thing. Thank you for everything you've exposed.
3: Thank you, Glenn.
2: Start at the beginning. Anybody who hasn't been following, give me a quick thumbnail of what is happening in Ohio.
3: So I call it Free Butlers for Somalis. The Medicaid program is sending people to the houses of elderly people who tend to be Somali and saying, you know, you can have somebody come and clean your house, cook for you, even just do companionship and conversation. which sounds crazy, but the reason that part is key is because what they've done is the people providing these services are their own family members. So they figured out a way to get the government to pay you by the hour to hang out in your own house with your own family. And this is in Ohio alone, this costs $1 billion a year.
2: A billion dollars. Now, how much of this is illegal? Because parts of it, that is the law. You can have companion. You can have somebody come over and clean the house and the government will pay for it, as crazy as that sounds. So where do they go wrong on this?
3: Yeah, so in my opinion, it's essentially all waste, and a large portion of it is fraud, but that exact portion is somewhat unknowable because the program is inherently susceptible to fraud. It's happening in people's private residences in ways where it's really hard to prove. Like, were you really hanging out with your family member that day? Is your family member really disabled? Is this kind of a subjective, maybe, opinion of a doctor? Can you prove that the doctor was lying? It's very difficult when you open this door that the government's going to start paying people for families hanging out with each other. It gets a little murky. But I found a lot of evidence that the people running these middlemen companies, so if I'm getting paid to hang out with my own mom, I don't get paid directly by Medicaid. Jeez. I become an employee of a different company that then bills Medicaid.
2: Correct.
3: And those companies are owned by the sketchiest people imaginable, and yet the government just trusts whatever form they send in and just reimburses them.
2: So that's one of the things that I looked at. You know, you look in the investigation, 288 Medicaid registered businesses concentrated in 7 buildings. These billed over $250 million alone. One building had 94 companies in it, billing $66 million. And there are a lot of sketchy people making a lot of money. One of them is a Democratic politician, surprise, surprise, Mohammed Jama. And he was running it, you know, part-time while he was out campaigning. He billed $11 million, received a whole bunch of donations from other home health owners, sold it later. And it's this nasty little web of Somalis. And I bring up the Somali thing because I've been trying to figure out why is this happening to the Somali community? And once you understand their culture, this begins to make sense. And you have to pay attention to the Somali culture, because if you don't understand it, you'll never stop it. Do you agree with that?
3: Yeah, you know, I saw all the great work that Nick Shirley and people like that did, and some people claim maybe it's cherry picked, and I do a lot with data, and I really wanted to do this in a fair and a precise way. And so DOGE released this data about Medicaid, which was a huge deal, because you can look at it comprehensively, and you can try to be really analytical and objective. And I gotta tell you, like, it's all Somalis. Like, it's insane. I mean, we can't beat around the bush here. It's not even just like a somewhat of a murky correlation. Like, it's almost universal. I mean, I went to, after the data pointed me where to go to find the most sketchy things, it took me directly to what turned out to be the Somali neighborhood of Columbus, Ohio. And Columbus has the second most Somalis in the United States after Minneapolis. And, you know, I think maybe... Right. What you're getting at is, I mean, they come from these clans and they operate as almost like, hive, like they're bees in a hive, like they work together on things. And that's kind of what you need here. You need.
2: Go ahead. I'm sorry to interrupt. Go ahead.
3: Well, you need doctors in on this. You need a bunch of old people that are going to go to those doctors, and those old people need to be poor. So they're on Medicaid. And then they need to go to the doctors and get the sign off. And then you need, people running these businesses that claim to go to those old people, but they really know the old people. Maybe the old people get a little kickback, but they're not actually showing up. And then you do this at scale, and it's not a huge hourly rate that each person's getting paid, but there's an infinite number of these Somalis. And yeah, I mean, I don't think I saw more than one or two Americans the whole time when I visited hundreds of Medicaid businesses.
2: So here's the thing, then this is why assimilation is so important. Somalis come over here and they are clan-based. They're clan-based, meaning it's their group of family and tight-knit friends that means everything. This is the way it operates over in Somali. And the government is something to be exploited and to be used. It's a resource. And it whatever they can do to strengthen their clan in Somalia, that's the way they do it. Ayan Hirsi Ali wrote, growing up in Somalia meant loyalty to kin was absolute. Loyalty to the nation was theoretical at best. So if you don't understand, you're never going to be able to find all of the connections. You won't understand why it's connected this way. And when you say it's the Somalis, you'll just say, well, that's racist. No, because you're thinking of this in a Western point of view or an American point of view. You can't understand what they're doing if you don't understand the country they came from, and they're not assimilating. They are staying in their clans. Correct?
3: Yeah, I mean, they're certainly not assimilating. Like, I walk through these buildings, and again, I mean, one landlord alone owns, you know, buildings with 300 different Medicaid businesses in it that build $250 million. That's just one landlord in on one street. And there's nobody there. It's not like being in America when you go there. And everybody there is clearly doing like cookie cutter schemes. Like they're all doing the same thing and they're just doing it at massive scale. And they have like weird signs on the door. Like the motto of one of these things was like steaming to assist, steaming to assist. I don't know what that means. It's some sort of poor Somali translation. But it didn't even have a doorknob on the door. So I know nobody was going into it. Wow. But yeah, you know, they oftentimes there's evidence that they may, put companies and put assets in other people's names. So the individual is almost fungible within the clan. And so if you've got a bunch of assets that you don't want the government to see, you may put it in one of your wives' names, and maybe you're not actually officially married in the U.S., partly because polygamy is illegal in the U.S. Maybe you put it in your brother's name, and your brother probably has a different last name than you. So that's going to be hard to track. So they move assets around. In my opinion, there's like essentially two sets of books. And then it's also very hard for American authorities to track them because their names are so, common and, you know, same. There's only a few variations of them. And we don't even know birthdays right. For a lot of these people. It just shows up as January 1st.
2: So, help me out on this. You know, when I saw the fraud that was happening in Minneapolis, especially all that money, that cash that was going through the airports, there's no way the airports didn't know that. There's no way the TSA didn't know that. We now know it was pretty much a well-known secret this stuff was happening. And there were people that, you know, started to ring the bell, and they were told by higher ups, just stay quiet. And either those higher ups were part of it, or they had tried to do something and they saw people get destroyed. And so they'll just shut your mouth, turn the other way. Cause it's almost like mob-like, it seems, in Minneapolis. Was this just the fault that it is so poorly managed, or do you have any indication now that people were turning a blind eye?
3: Maybe they were initially gullible, like in Minneapolis, just Minnesota nice, trusting that most Americans wouldn't demand to get paid for doing things that only a psychopath would bill for. And that logic doesn't hold when you bring in hundreds of thousands of Somalis, because it seems like in their culture, if something is available and you don't take it, it's almost like you're losing money. Like you'd have to be a chump not to raid a treasury program if it's available. And when I did finally find people who were in the offices and they weren't totally just sketchy and vacant, that's what they would say. The answer to why would you demand to get paid to hang out with your own family is because I can.
2: Well, I got to tell you, that is the problem in America. People are starting to feel that way. I'm the only sucker here, because I'm the only one not doing it. It seems to be legal. Nobody's getting punished. Why not? I mean, that's a real problem. Again, I can't thank you enough for what you've done, Luke. Where are you going next?
3: We've got stories coming out every day and probably into next week on this topic, and we've got one going up. Right around now, about a couple, a convicted fraudster that's running a Medicaid business, $1 million. And I have him, you know, on audio saying, I was just too dumb. I don't know what the law is. His wife is like stabbing people. And, so yeah, check it out on the Daily Wire. And Mike DeWine, Republican governor of Ohio, says, oh, this is all fine. Nothing to see here.
2: Well, I will tell you, Vivek, will change things if he becomes the next, governor, because he's not a fan of all this kind of stuff, and he will put the systems in to stop it. Luke, thank you so much. Appreciate it. From the Daily Wire, senior investigative reporter. Read the story now, the latest, from Luke Rosiak. All right. Let me tell you about our sponsor this half hour. It's the International Fellowship of Christians and Jews. You know, you can get used to almost anything, you know, things that should horrify us. You know, the first time you see footage of missiles and sirens and families running for shelter, it hits you like a punch to the chest. But after a while, the brain starts just trying to file it away. It's just more news. And that's what makes life dangerous. Who was the guy that wrote Man's Search for Meaning? He was in a concentration camp, and I remember reading, Viktor Frankl. And he wrote, about how he was sitting next to dead bodies eating a sandwich, something that would have just, you wouldn't have ever done, but it just became normal. We have to be careful of the normalization of things, especially when we look at the suffering that's happening in the Middle East right now. People just trying to hold together some sort of sense of normal life, and there are people that are really in need, and this is where the International Fellowship of Christians and Jews matters so much. They're on the ground right now in Israel providing food, emergency aid, shelter, security, and support for people who desperately need it. 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
2: So there is a fascinating story that is coming from Right Wing Watch. And I just want to read a little bit of this. The moment he returned to office, President Donald Trump and his administration unleashed a relentless campaign against immigrants on America. Really? Making it harder to apply for legal immigration and refugee status, to carrying out military-style raids and housing immigrants in deadly and dangerous detention camps. On every level, the Trump administration has waged a brutal campaign against both legal and undocumented immigrants in this country. Why do people always say they want to kill the president? Because they actually believe that that stuff is true, that this was military, that he was killing these people, et cetera, et cetera. Given that record, it was rather jarring to watch diehard MAGA activists gather together on Ellis Island last weekend to celebrate America's 250th anniversary. Organized by Moms for Liberty and featuring Glenn Beck along with father and son Christian nationalist pseudo-historians David and Tim Barton, the Sea into Shining Sea event was billed as an enchanting evening of fellowship, fine dining, and a celebration like no other, paying tribute to this great nation. Beck served as a keynote speaker, delivering an address extolling the benefits of immigrants that they get from coming to America and reciprocal benefits America reaps by welcoming them. Over and over again, Beck gushed that throughout the nation's history, millions of immigrants have flocked to America, where they filled our cities with energy and ambition and search for an opportunity to change the world for the better. Along the long list of immigrants and children of immigrants who have gone through to find success, Beck cited none other than Donald Trump. As we were doing our research for this evening, Beck said, I was looking for the names of people who came, and I thought, I wonder if this state has any significance in history with Ellis Island. I want to tell you a story of a young woman in particular you probably never heard of. Her name was Mary Ann. She was born on a remote island, and she left in 1930 on this date, that was last Saturday, to come to Ellis Island. Blah, blah, blah. The whole thing was about, it turns out that Mary Ann is Donald Trump's mom. Okay, so they can't understand why I would say this. The audience erupted in cheers and applause. Beck marveled at how her son had become a real estate tycoon and the 45th and 47th president of the United States. There can be no missing the irony that the man hailed as an American immigrant success story is currently carrying out a vicious campaign against immigrants from the highest office in the land, and that the very same people who cheered the Trump family's success are simultaneously cheering on the same vicious campaign. It's also ironic that this claim was made by Glenn Beck, who spent his entire 2016 warning that Trump was crazy, dangerous psychopath and the biggest flaming ass you could possibly imagine. I think I probably did say all of those things. But boy, was I wrong. Now, here's the thing. There's no vicious campaign. There is a return to law. We want immigrants. Now, I think, honestly, we should pause immigration right now because it's out of control. So I don't have a problem with a saying no immigrants right now. Pause until we get a handle on what's going on. But we want immigrants here. They do renew us. We are all coming from immigrants. Most of us, unless you're Native America, we came from an immigrant family. But our families came, for the most part, our families came wanting to better themselves, knowing that they couldn't accomplish the things they were tied to, the family name, the past, the guilds, all of the restrictions, you know, of Europe. They came here because they could better themselves and you could actually have a chance to succeed. If my relatives came over here and they wanted to sponge off of Americans and they wanted to steal from us, they didn't want to assimilate, they wanted to recreate Europe here, I'd be against them too. This is about legal immigration done in a compassionate way, in a way that makes everyone stronger. I don't know how the left doesn't see it. Actually, I do. They don't want to see it. Our sponsor is SuperSure.
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0: Welcome to the Glenn Beck program. Ricky, what are the insiders saying? What are the comments we're seeing online?
1: One of them said that it saddens me that there has been so much Somali fraud that I am now prejudiced against all of them.
0: Ooh.
1: That's tough.
0: That is tough. Fight that instinct. Fight that. And it's hard. It's really hard because you are being, this is their intent. The intent of so many in this country is to divide us and to get us to feel these things. You know, I hope I've tried, and I don't think I have had these moments. I've had moments of ignorance, but I don't ever have had a feeling that I've heard described with people going, you know, I'm in a room full of black people and I think they're all going to kill me. I've not had that. I have noticed, and I have to fight it. I have noticed that I don't think things about them. I think things about how I think they're viewing me. And this happens in all kinds of, you know, because if I'm walking the streets in San Francisco, I don't care what color you are. I'm thinking that, you know, but it's been so hammered in us that all blacks believe this, which is not true. All blacks believe this. They're all on the other side and they all think that whites are racist and everything else. And you can watch this online. You can see it, et cetera, et cetera. And I have caught myself thinking they probably hate me. If they know who I am, they probably hate me. But I think that about most people and, you know, depending on where I am, we have to fight that. We have to fight that because that's not true. It's not true. And, you know, I was at the event, on Saturday at Ellis Island, and I had a friend there, who I didn't see until after. And he is a very big lefty, and he was there to show support and yada, yada. And he's a really nice guy, really nice guy, but he does not agree with me. Okay. But I like him. He likes me. And he said to me afterwards, he wrote to me and he said, Glenn, and I was thinking about him the whole time. I'm listening to everything and I'm thinking, how is he viewing this? And he wrote to me afterwards and he said, Glenn, it was such a lovely evening. And he said, I want to thank you and everybody involved for really giving me a new way to look at everything and to understand how you view things. This is a guy, and I have several friends like this, and this is where we all need to try to be, is they will ask me, this guy in particular years ago came to me and he said, hey Glenn, I know, you know, I watch your show and everything, and I really don't understand. Do you really believe XYZ? I really do. Can you tell me how you got there? And that's where we go. We talk about what brought you this way? What framed your worldview this way to try to understand it? We've stopped doing that to one another. If I say I don't want to even talk to you. I don't want to listen to you. What I'm saying is you have nothing to teach me. I know everything I need to know. And I don't. I look at the left and I do. You know, when you look at the organizations, you can look at that and go, I know what the SPLC is doing. I know exactly what they're doing. And I know why they're doing it. I know exactly what the progressive organizations are doing and why they're doing it. But I don't necessarily know everybody in the organization. Do they actually believe that as well? And I want to know those. I want to know, how did you get there? Because if I can learn that, maybe I might learn something that will help me understand or see things in a different light, but it'll also help me be able to relate to you and talk. And we have this problem. Did you see that there's this new story out? It's in the show prep today. Losing relationships over politics, School of Social Ecology. More than a third of Americans have reported that they have lost relationships with friends, family, romantic partners, and coworkers over political differences. That's really sad. Those who lost relationships were more hostile towards their political opponents, voters say, more than party elites. 37% of Americans have reported having an experience of political breakup at some point in their lives. Of those, 62% had a falling out with a friend, 40% a family member, 29% a coworker, 10% with a romantic partner. More than half reported losing more than one type of a relationship. The comparison of breakouts stemming from the 2016 and the 2024 presidential elections found the 2024 election far surpassed the rate of 2016. Okay. 47% of Democrats reported having experienced a political breakup compared to just 29% of Republicans. Independents fell at 39%. 66% of the Democrats say they were the ones who ended the relationship compared to only 27% of the Republicans. Well, that's good news for Republicans. And, you know,

prove that we're right to that person. I love my family for many more reasons than who they voted for. And I don't know why I am such a horrible person if I support Donald Trump. And if I support the one you like, then I'm a really great person. And I can be a great person overnight, not by changing anything other than saying, I don't like Donald Trump. And then all of a sudden, I'm a hero. That shows some sort of an illness or a sickness or a mental disorder there on Donald Trump. But I don't care who you voted for. And in fact, you're more interesting to me if you vote differently than me. And I don't mean, you know, like crazy radically different, because that is sometimes it'll be like, oh, you're a communist. You're for drinking blood at night and you're a vampire. I don't need you to be that different. But I like learning things from people who think differently than I do. I learn so much, and that's what we should do. So fight that, because that's what the system needs you to feel. You need to hate a group of people. Fight it. But again, it's not your fault. It's really not. If you're fighting it, it's not your fault. The cry of racist has been so overused and so blanketed that you can have somebody that has stabbed somebody on videotape and you go, that person should be in jail. Why? Because he's black? No, because he's holding a bloody knife that he just put and pulled out of somebody's chest. That's why. You're a racist. That is designed to get you to hate groups of people. That's what they want. And until that stops, we're going to continue. But it's not going to stop by us yelling at them or not talking to them. It's not. It's only going to isolate us further. Do you know who saved? Do you know how most Jews were saved in World War II against the Nazis? There were very few people that were like, you know, I love the Jewish people and the Jewish people are just going to. It wasn't that. Very few righteous among the nations, if you will, saved groups of people. Most of the time, they saved one person or one family. And you know what they said? Every time. Well, this is my Jew. I know this. He's not like the others. And because the Jewish people were so isolated, they kept, and this is because of the culture, but because they kept to themselves and were so isolated, and their habits were so different that we couldn't relate, that it was easy to paint the picture so broad brushed. But when you would have a personal interaction with somebody, this is why, honestly, I'll never forget the literal communist that came into my office one time, very famous, one of the best writers in all of Hollywood, comedic writer, brilliant guy. I have a lot of respect for his work. He came into my office and he was shaking. He hated me so much. He was just shaking. And he said, and I'm not going to buy into it because I hear everybody who meets you, they end up liking you. And I'm not going to be fooled by your, I think he called it hypnosis. And I'm like, okay, dude. An hour later, I walked out of the room and I've told you the story before. He said to the people left in the room, oh, I like him. Why? Because you got to know me. I'm no longer this cartoon figure. That's why we can't isolate ourselves. We should not divorce ourselves from people. Otherwise, one of us is going to be in a group and the other group is going to be painted as a monster and you'll be more likely to go, yeah, let's round them all up. You can't do that. You must integrate. The more we isolate ourselves into a group, the more danger both sides are in. So fight that. Fight that with everything in you. Geez, I've got so much to talk about. I'm going to take a quick break here because there's something that happened on 60 Minutes that I want to talk about and address. Another effort to get you to distrust people who are trying to help and trust the government from 60 Minutes. Coming up next. First, let me tell you about Rapid Radios. You know, it used to happen every single time when there was a kind of an emergency. Everybody would reach for their phone at exactly the same time. The networks got jammed. You remember trying to make a call on 9/11? Everything was jammed. Everything was delayed. Suddenly, the little device you depend on every day was a very

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4: I was genuinely saddened to hear about the death of Ted Turner yesterday. We went back to the 1970s. Yeah, I know that some people called him a communist and this and that and the other thing, but he operated as a free enterprise guy and did a good job of it. Early on, when he developed the Superstation, Channel 17, he asked me if I would do a TV show there every Saturday night, all just to fulfill their obligation to serve the community. I think the show was called Open Up. I do remember one time I was interviewing people on the set late Saturday night. All of a sudden, this woman runs in, hops into my lap, and starts taking her clothes off. I did what any good host would do. I looked at the camera and said, "We'll be right back." Then I looked up at a window above the studio, and there was Ted Turner, sure enough, standing there and laughing his buns off. The lady had been sent down there by him. You would know her, but I'm not going to mention her name. On another occasion, Ted invited me to have lunch with him at the Capital City Club in downtown Atlanta, pretty much across the street from the Hyatt Regency. While we were there, he talked about a great idea he had. He was going to set up a 24-hour news station for cable TV, and he wanted me to be a part of it. I was very flattered, but I was in law school at the time, had other ideas, and I declined. The last time I saw Ted, Donna and I were eating at Ted's Montana Grill near Piedmont Hospital on Peachtree. I don't think it's there anymore. Our table was kind of hidden in the back. He walked right up, sat down, and we had the most engaging conversation with him for the duration of the lunch, but he did not pick up the check. That's Ted Turner. And God bless you, Ted, for your stewardship of the Atlanta Braves. An Atlanta icon, an Atlanta character, and he will be missed. Neil Bortz, Extra 106.3.
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7: This is the point by which I will judge all people during this operation from here on out. 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And that's it. 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If you're a Democrat that doesn't agree with the president, doesn't agree with this, but you believe the troops should get this work done and come home safely, we're on the same page. Because I don't care if the act was during the Obama administration, whether it was the faulty Biden administration. If you had troops in harm's way, I wanted them coming home safely.
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0: So, I want to address something quickly here that happened on 60 Minutes, because again, there is this effort to divide us, and there is this effort to get you to believe things that are just not true. And maybe, if you want to speak generally, maybe some of these things are true, but nuance is so important. On 60 Minutes, they said, you know, people are coming in to these disaster areas, like hurricanes, and they're coming in because they think the government isn't doing anything. Well, the government is doing things, blah, blah, blah. Well, no, that's not true in specific cases. Sometimes they are, sometimes they aren't. You know, when the people of Western North Carolina went through that disaster, Mercury One was on the first, they were first on the ground before FEMA or the Red Cross, and FEMA failed. And we all know that if you are willing to look at the actual facts on the ground. That they were nowhere to be found, poor communication, victims were kicked out of FEMA-funded hotel rooms. I remember it was around Christmas time, I get a panic phone call in the, you know, like at 7 or 8 o'clock at night because FEMA had said, you got to kick all these people out, we're not paying for their hotel rooms anymore. Well, A, that's not the thing you do at 7 o'clock at night. These were families, and it was snowing, and they had nothing, nothing. And so what are they going to do? So I get a call from Mercury One, and they're like, Glenn, you willing to write a check? And I'm like, write the check. I'll write the check. Whatever has to, just write the check. Keep these families in. We filled the gap. Okay. We filled the gap of airlifting abandoned Americans off of rooftops and we brought them straight to the hospital. We provided essential supplies that the government wasn't doing. FEMA abandoned Hurricane Helene victims during a blizzard, pushing them out of the hotel rooms. It's now known that with Hurricane Milton, FEMA workers were told to skip over a Hurricane Milton victims who had Trump signs in their yards. So yeah, they weren't doing what they were supposed to do. And they're saying, you know, they just, they're only these people. They don't believe the government is doing anything. They believe the lies that FEMA is incompetent. And they just listen to TikTok. They shouldn't listen to TikTok. They should listen to official sources. Which official sources? Like the WHO or FEMA that wasn't there and was lying to you? Or, you know, I dismiss a lot of what I see on social media, but if I see somebody on the roof in a flood and they're taping, they're like, help us, nobody's coming. I will go and help them. Okay. Because it's not the government's responsibility. This is a lie that was started by Jimmy Carter that you are not the first responder. When it comes to our neighbors and our families and our friends, we are the first responders. We hope to get help from the government or hope to get help from the fire or police, but we're the first responders. And you know what? We're there long after. If you're doing it right, you're there long after. We are still in Western North Carolina. Did you even know that? We're still in Hawaii with the fires. We're still there. Every single day we work in Western North Carolina with the Better Together Coalition. And we're not going to leave until the job is done. And we're helping them build homes every week, allowing these people who have not been in a home since the hurricane to be able to move in. They lost everything to move into their home, to know that they're not abandoned. And you should see these people. You know, you should see this community coming together. And that you don't get from FEMA. You get that from community and people who actually care. This isn't a commercial, but I'm going to turn it into one. Would you join us on this effort? Join us at mercuryone.org. Become part of this amazing team. I don't hate the government or anything else. I just think it's our responsibility. If I want the government to do less, that means we have to do more. We're the first responders, and we're better at it because we actually care. Go to mercuryone.org, find out more.
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16: This is not like what happened in 2020. I'm Dave Anthony, Fox News. That assurance this morning from the World Health Organization after confirming 5 of the 8 suspected cases of hantavirus on a cruise ship with passengers on board now in quarantine.
17: 3 people have died and we're being warned more cases could follow. But the World Health Organization insists this is not the start of a COVID-style pandemic. WHO epidemiologist Maria van Kerkhove.
18: This is not COVID. This is not influenza. It spreads very, very differently.
17: The ship is heading to the Canary Islands where it's expected to dock this weekend. Officials are keeping tabs on 29 passengers who left the cruise last month.
16: That's Fox's Jonathan Savage. We're still waiting for Iran's response to the U.S. proposal attempting to end the conflict that's driven up gas prices more than 50% since it started. But Energy Secretary Chris Wright tells Fox it was necessary.
19: President Trump is absolutely unwilling to hand the next administration a nuclear-armed Iran.
16: And Wright says the potential deal being proposed would
19: end the Iranian nuclear program and to restore flow of traffic through the Straits of Hormuz. That day is coming. The question is just with Iran's cooperation or without Iran's cooperation.
16: We'll hear from President Trump later this hour, meeting with Brazil's president at the White House. Secretary of State Marco Rubio spent hours talking to Pope Leo today at the Vatican following the controversy last month when the president called the Pope soft on crime and nuclear weapons, responding to the Pope's criticism of the U.S. bombing of Iran. There is a lot of rubble in Mississippi, where tornadoes did a lot of damage to nearly 500 homes and injured at least 17 people.
20: At least 14 tornadoes were reported to have touched down in central and western Mississippi. A dozen of the people hospitalized were brought in from a severely damaged trailer park. It's in Bogachita, Mississippi, where this man lives.
21: There was trees popping. I had a tree coming down to my front yard.
20: Dozens of roads are closed. There was also hail up to 2¾ inches across.
16: That's Fox's Chris Foster. 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
23: 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Heroes like FDNY Lieutenant Edward J. McDonough Jr. McDonough served at Ground Zero. He later lost his life to a related cancer. The Tunnel to Towers Foundation was able to honor his sacrifice by paying off the family's mortgage. Donate $11 a month, and you can amplify your impact with a car or land donation. Just go to their website, the letter T, the number 2, the letter T.org.
16: We have an update on the Minnesota immigration enforcement controversy that included the deadly shooting of Renee Good earlier this year. The federal government is complying with a judge's order.
24: A defense attorney representing a convicted child sex offender and illegal immigrant who dragged ICE agent Jonathan Ross with his car last year, injuring him, says a judge has ordered the federal government to comply.
25: They turned over digital drive with the ordered materials.
24: Attorney Eric Newmark, the information related to Renee Good, who was shot and killed by Ross earlier this year. Newmark wanted the info, including Ross's personnel file and any statements he made the day he killed Good. Information the city has also sued the government for that Newmark vows to make public, so long as it pertains to his client's case. Jeff Manasso, Fox News.
16: This is the 75th annual National Day of Prayer. And this morning at the U.S. Capitol, House Speaker Mike Johnson said,
26: "The long arc of American history has been charted by the prayers of God-fearing people."
16: At 8 o'clock Eastern tonight, there's a virtual prayer event for anyone to take part in at the National Day of Prayer's website and social media pages. And a spokesman for Rudy Giuliani posted on X, "The power of prayer is working," urging people to continue to pray for ex-New York City mayor, who was also a controversial Trump lawyer in the first president's term.
27: A spokesman for Rudy Giuliani says he is no longer considered to be in critical condition and has left the intensive care unit. The former New York City mayor was hospitalized in critical condition with pneumonia on Sunday. Giuliani, who is 81, will remain in the hospital to further recover and is being monitored as a precautionary measure. His spokesman says Giuliani was previously diagnosed with restrictive airway disease, which he said was a result of his proximity to the debris from the collapsed World Trade Center towers following the terror attacks of September 11, 2001. In New York, Tanya J. Powers, Fox News.
16: On Wall Street, the Dow's down 40 points, but the Nasdaq's at a new record high. I'm Dave Anthony. This is Fox News.
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2: Oh, my gosh. We have covered so much, and we still have so much left to cover. I want to play some audio for you from that comes out of California from the head of CARE in California that proves everything we said in our documentary, StopTheConquest.com. It proves everything that we said is true. And I'll play that for you here in just a little while. By the way, California just gave CARE $40 million, and now we know that some of that money went to organizations with terror ties. What is the agenda here? California is broke. I mean, instead of giving that $40 million away, what do you say you give $40 million in gas tax breaks, California? Which one would you rather have? They have a California debate tonight, and I want to talk about that also. But I want to just take a quick stop and talk to you about either you or somebody you know that is just exhausted from all of this. We'll do that here in 60 seconds. 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You know, when you are buying or selling a house, you need to have a great team around you, and you need somebody who knows how real estate works, you know, making good decisions from start to finish. I mean, you know, when I was trying to sell a house, I've done this over and over again, you get bad advice and it can cost you months, or it can cost you a whole buttload of money because of the months it sat on the market, or because, you know, you've sold it at a lower price than you should have. 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You know, I want to talk to you from a place of experience and struggle myself, even currently. You know, I used to think that if I would just work harder, I push harder, you know, I tried harder, I remain angry enough or whatever, or have formed enough, I could keep the walls from collapsing. And I catch myself in this all the time, too. What am I going to do to save the Republic? I'm not going to save the Republic. You're not going to save the Republic. Maybe together we can. But we can only do what we can do. And if you look around you right now, absolutely everything feels unstable. The economy, the culture, politics, wars breaking out, our families, prices climbing, paychecks somehow or another feel smaller every single month. People are screaming at each other online. My gosh, I don't even go there anymore. I just don't look at it, because you read some of the comments and you're like, what is happening? We're turning into animals. Meanwhile, you're just trying to keep your family afloat. You're trying to pay the mortgage. You're trying to hold your marriage together. You're trying to raise decent kids. That is, the world feels like it's lost its mind. Just trying to keep your kids safe and on a decent track. Oh my gosh. Feels like you're drowning, doesn't it? And that pressure does something to people. And it did something to me, you know, bad, not all at once. Just slowly and quietly, and it turns you, and it makes you more angry and more bitter. When I was in my 20s and 30s, I was really a control freak. I mean, I still kind of am a control freak. I know what I know, and I know what I like, and we go for that. You know, I do my best. But I had to control everything, you know. And I got in this place to where I thought, you know, if I can just get ahead of the next disaster, or if I could just get the next promotion, if I could just get that raise, buy that house, afford that car, if I could just win the next argument, if I could just get people to see things what I want them to see, then maybe I'd feel okay.
1: No.
2: No. Those things would happen, and then I would feel more empty. It might make me feel good for a minute, and then I was like, oh, but I'm not happy. I don't feel better. And then I'd be like, well, because I have to have the next thing. I have to do the next thing. And every time that would happen, it would leave me empty, and it would build on itself, and I'd feel worse and worse and worse. The tighter you grip onto life, the faster it slips through your fingers. And after a while, you don't recognize yourself anymore. How many of our friends are completely different than they used to be? And I don't mean in a good way. Are we different? I don't know about you, but there are times I'm exhausted all the time. I'm angry for reasons I can't really even put my finger on. I'm numb to the things that I should be grateful for. I'm distracted when I should be present. What I did in my 20s and 30s is I then medicated. And you might know people who do it. I mean, I did it with drugs and alcohol and work, really. But some people medicate themselves just by outrage and anger or isolation or buying things that you don't need or pretending everything's fine because you don't want to think about it. Because if you think about it, you'll know it's going to fall apart. You know, on bad days now, I don't drink or work. I mean, I guess I work a little more than I probably should, but I do find myself at times in endless scrolling. And on really bad days, sometimes I will recognize it and I'll go, what am I doing? You should stop. And then I say, yeah, I will in a minute. And 30 minutes later, I'm still doom scrolling. And I think that's where a lot of people are right now. We haven't necessarily hit rock bottom, which kind of scares me, but we are spiritually exhausted. We are emotionally way underwater. We are isolated, feel alone. And, you know, there's a really strange thing that I discovered, you know, when my old life started breaking apart. The answer I found was not gaining more control. The answer was admitting I can't change any of this stuff. I don't have any control over anybody else, the world, what happens to me. That was really the turning point, the realization that the moment I stopped saying, I got this, and admitted, no, I don't have this. In fact, I have no idea what I'm doing. I don't control any of this, but that's okay. I can only control how I react to things. People tend to carry more things. And this, I guess, one of the things I really want to make sure that I share with you today. You're carrying too much. You're carrying burdens that don't belong to you. You're carrying burdens that you were never meant to carry by yourself. Okay. You're solving problems that cannot be solved by you, by yourself. We try to predict the future, you know, fix the country, save our kids, survive the economy, hold our relationships together, and then somehow or another still sleep well at night. No wonder people are cracking. I want to challenge you to engage in radical honesty. Radical honesty is the only way we survive. And it starts with looking in the mirror and dropping the act. You're in control. This is really a hard thing to do because we react to fear too much and we think we're all alone and we somehow or another life convinces us or maybe social media or no, this happened to me before social media. So somehow or another, we just convince ourselves that everybody else is better than us. That we have some flaw or something that we hang on to from our childhood or whatever that makes us really special in a bad way. It's not true. It's not true. It is so weird. We blame everything else, but in our quietest moments, really we blame ourselves. We are self-hating egomaniacs. And we just have to start with ourselves and start looking where we got so bitter and where it's taken root. You know, yeah, we have to start saying, you know, fear has been driving a lot of my decisions and it's got to stop. Fear of losing my job, fear of not being able to, whatever it is. Admit the resentment that you might feel, the pride, the damage that you have done to yourself or others. One of the biggest problems we have as a society is we blame everything else. We blame the media. We blame the politicians. We blame our parents. I'm in the end phases, I think, of my last two in the phase of blaming us for, you know, mom and dad for everything. I think we're going to be coming up to the end of this soon, but we're in it right now, and I just love it as my favorite time of childhood. But we always blame something. Radical honesty. Just start telling the truth about you. And it's hard, but it's freedom. And then the part that everybody misunderstands and everybody hates because they misunderstand it, surrender. People think that surrendering means, you know, to give up or to surrender to the chaos or to surrender to the mob. No, it doesn't. It doesn't mean that. It means to surrender to the understanding that I'm not God. You're not God. I can't control anything that happens to me. I can't control other people. I can't stop bad things from happening. I can't stop anything. I really can't. Life is not fair. It's not. And I can't change that. But I can choose how it affects me. Because I can't carry the entire weight of the world on my shoulders, and you can't either. We were never supposed to. And if we can begin by getting rid of the illusion that we can force life to obey you, I can't even control my kids. I hate to admit that. Maybe that makes me a bad parent, but I can't even, right? They don't even listen. When my kids come to me and, Dad, I learned something about history. Oh, really? You did? Huh. Yeah. Do you know that artifact is sitting in my office that you walk by every day? And I've told you that story a million times. Is it really? They don't listen. This thought that we can control things, it just destroys you. It's an illusion. So engage in radical honesty. Tell the truth. Begin today. Make a decision today. Tell the truth. Make amends. Be dependable. Stay sober or sober-minded. Love your family deeply. Spend every minute present with them. Admit when you're wrong. Turn off the phone. Help the person in front of you. Just say hello to the person in front of you. They might be nasty and bitter. Oh, well, that's their choice. I'm going to be nice. Get your soul in order. I know somebody who's really successful, and I said, what is your secret? And he said, before I go to bed, I learn something new. Every day, I have to learn something new. I have to expand my world a little bit every day. I have this thing that sits on my coffee table at home, and it's 40 different things that you can do that might scare you. Do one thing that scares you every day. So start with maybe one thing a week. Better yet, just think of this. Just make a list of the things. This is fun in the end. It's scary to do, but it's fun in the end. Make a list and keep this list of the things that you're really afraid of in life. What is the worst that someone could find out about you? Or say about you or do to you. Put it out there. Put it in writing. And then just ponder it and like, that's really pretty stupid. You won't feel that way at first, but you will. If you keep that and you keep looking back, you will. If you fear some revelation about something that you're doing, stop doing that. That makes that fear go away. And then make amends. Deal with it as openly and as positively as possible. Once you do that, if that's one thing you're afraid somebody's going to find out about, whatever it is, stop doing it. Make amends. Deal with it as openly as you can in a positive way. The power over you is gone. And if somebody says something, you're afraid of somebody saying something about you that's not true, that's their problem, not yours. Don't make it your problem. If you lose friends over lies, they weren't your friends anyway. And I know that sounds small, but it's not. A society only survives when enough ordinary people choose to live their lives with integrity while the world around them has lost its mind. And I think people deep down are starving for this right now. Honesty, truth, integrity. We get slogans and rage and political messiahs. That's not going to save us. We need solid ground. Everything, I told you this would happen years ago. I remember saying over and over and over again, there's going to come a time when everything you thought you could trust, everything you thought was solid will be liquid. We're there. So look for things that are still solid. The only things that are real solid, that are actually solid, are eternal and immovable. That's the key. Don't look for anybody who's telling you new things today. You know what's really solid is if you decide to accept different people's pronouns. That's all part of the insanity. Go back and look at things that have been said for generations that are true. There's your solid ground. Because what we're all searching for is peace. And peace that's not dependent on election results. Peace treaties, stock markets, what's trending online. We just want to become whole again. And that begins, maybe, by saying the words we hate saying. I'm not in control of this. I can't do this alone. And strangely, that's not the end of strength. That's where strength begins. More in a minute. You know, there's a lot of things, in life that people put off dealing with until they absolutely have to. Changing the oil in their car, cleaning out the garage, going to the dentist after they've been saying, it doesn't really hurt that bad for about 9 months. And a lot of people, it's Medicare. It falls into that same category. They know they have to figure it out eventually, but they start looking into it and they're hit with so many options. It's so confusing. Deadlines, letters everywhere, plans, fine print. 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
2: Dave in New Jersey. Hello, Dave.
1: Hello, Glenn. How are you?
2: Hi. Yes, I'm very good.
1: I'm the Dave from New Jersey that called about buying a ticket for the Ellis Island event, and I didn't tell my wife. And
2: you didn't what? I'm sorry.
1: And I didn't tell my wife. She had found out about it because the credit card went
2: through. Oh, how did that?
1: It was the best thing that ever happened. We had such.
2: You ended up bringing your wife, did you not?
1: Yes, I did. And it was just, yeah. We had from beginning to end a magnificent time. Lisa Bowden, who ran the event, she said to me, make sure you find me because I want to meet your wife. So she came to our table. And while we were talking to her, we saw you at the table, walking around. And I'm like, oh, there's Glenn. And the people at our table, I guess, apparently were your neighbors in Idaho at your ranch. And really nice people.
2: Really?
1: Just wonderful people.
2: Yeah, good. Oh, good.
1: Yeah, and it's hysterical because you just said say hello to people in front of you. And as I'm getting off of the ferry, I'm like this guy with the velvet coat and the scarf, like, big guy. And he turns around and it's Sebastian Gorka. I felt like Forrest Gump. Like, we're outside at the after party trying to stay warm by the little,
2: Yeah, heaters.
1: And Harmy Dillon is standing there right next to me. It was really a wonderful, and I got to say, the speech you gave was unbelievable. Really, really something. You know, we were just so thankful to be able to see that in person, but it was a very moving speech. And the people there, you know, the Moms of Liberty, they were on the Southern Poverty, like, hit list.
2: Yeah, they're hate mongers. I know.
1: Yep.
2: We all are. Everybody who spoke there, I think, was on the we're all terrorists or, you know, white supremacists or something on the Southern Poverty Law Center. But I'm glad you noticed that doesn't really fit the bill with us. Dave, thank you. My best to your wife. Thanks for coming. I'm glad you enjoyed it. If you missed any of it and you want to experience it, glennbeck.com/torch. You know, there are moments in life that change people forever, and sometimes those moments last only a couple of seconds. Young woman walks into a clinic. She feels scared. She's pressured. She's completely overwhelmed. She has everybody in her life saying, got to get rid of this baby. 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
2: You really like me. I want to bring Jason in on this next segment, because we found something from the from Christopher Rufo. He posted a video from the California leader of CARE, and she's in this meeting privately, and she is being videotaped, and she says, look, this is what you have to do on social media, blah, blah, blah. And this proves everything we did in our, you know, the jihad against the West. 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
2: 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But we should post up with that. We should post this, because this is exactly what we said. And people don't want to believe that people can be this way, but they are. I want you to listen to what this leader at CARE just told the Muslims in California. Listen.
15: Now imagine your LinkedIn profile says, I hate all Zionists. Replace hate with whatever inappropriate must, like, you know, something I can't say here.
10: Stop. Not stop. Strategic.
2: What? Stop. What does that mean? Replace hate with something I can't say here. That should be as strong as you get. I hate all Zionists. You what? I want to kill all Zionists? I mean, that, I think that's what she's implying, because I can't think of anything that's worse than I hate all Zionists unless you get into I want to kill all Zionists, right? Can you think of anything between those two? Jason?
3: Globalize the infatada is a nice euphemism, I guess, for
2: right,
3: that.
2: Right.
3: Which means kill the Jews.
2: It means kill the Jews, right? Jason, are you with me on that? Can you think of anything?
16: Exactly that, 100%.
2: Right. Okay. I'm going to start it from the beginning so you hear that again. She is clearly saying here, and she's making a long pause, hate the Zionists, because she knows she's being recorded, maybe, and she just doesn't want to utter it out loud. But listen to what she says right after that about uttering it out loud. Listen again.
15: Now imagine your LinkedIn profile says, I hate all Zionists. Replace hate with whatever inappropriate must, like, you know, something I can't say here. Not strategic. Right? Like, not strategic. Now, you may sit that. You may say that sitting around Kahwa House on a Friday night, but you're not going to say it on your LinkedIn.
2: Stop. You're going to say that out loud Friday night among your friends, but you don't want to say it online because, not because it's wrong, not because we shouldn't say it, but because it's not strategic. Continue.
15: And so one, we have to do the basics. We have to remember that Allah protects us. And then strategic versus reckless. And this is a ongoing process.
2: That's an amazing statement. This is the leader of CARE in California. CARE that Gavin Newsom just gave $40 million of taxpayer money to this organization. They tracked the money. It looks like some of the money went to actual organizations with ties directly to terrorists. California, are you really cool with that? Are you fine? Are you so dead inside? Are you so brainwashed that you can't see that? You people who keep voting for the same people, are you that brainwashed? Are you really to the point to where she can say this on a tape that has been released and it makes no impact on you? You don't question, and then you don't question giving $40 million to them?
3: It wasn't just California taxpayers. Much of that money was from federal grants. So you paid for CARES, little nonprofit services, whatever it is that they're actually doing in California. You paid for that, Glenn.
2: Should all go away. Those people should go to jail. Look at that story. Follow that story. But they should all go to jail. They should all go to jail. But what does this prove? Jason, what does this prove about our special?
16: Everything that we were talking about with how the, this conquest starts, how they get it through, it proves everything that we were talking about. We talked about specifically in the special about, we go back to the 1990s Holy Land Foundation case, and there's, you know, groups like CARE, founding members of CARE were at that, event, and for some reason, they were unindicted conspirators. That's what they were declared. So they never really saw justice on that. I have no idea what the legalese around that is. But it's very interesting that some of the things that we pointed out in that meeting, the Holy Land Foundation case, they discussed, through wiretaps is how we know this, they discussed creating a new neutral organization because, quote, it is known who we are. The following year after this, the Council on American Islamic Relations, CARE, was formed. The following year. And going further, in 2007, federal prosecutors stated in a court filing that CARE was founded by Muslim Brotherhood leaders who conspired with other affiliates to support terrorists while concealing those connections from the American public. And they still have chapters all over the country.
2: And what did the terrorists believe? Kill all the Jews. That's what they believe in the Middle East. In Palestine, you saw it on October, it kill all the Jews. Here she is openly saying, you know, I hate all Zionists. Or, I mean, I could be wrong, but the only thing I can think of that she couldn't utter out loud was, I want to kill all the Zionists, kill all the Jews. same thing from an organization that was started as a front because, quote,

And that's how they'll get away with this. They had to convince us that they were somebody else. Now it's clear they are exactly who we thought they were, and nobody's going to do anything. And this, honestly, this goes to the elections. You know, I said a couple of days ago, I think it was Chip Roy was on. I said, I'm going to ask every politician that's on that's running for anything. I'm going to ask them two questions. And you know, I used to ask, how is your soul? Cause it used to be, you know, if you don't know who you are, you don't know God you serve, you go to Washington, you're definitely lost. Even if you know who God is, you might still get lost in Washington DC because it is a black hole. But I want to know two things. And I think this should be asked by every person to every politician. You go to a town hall, these two questions need to be asked. Will you rout out every bit of corruption in red states and blue states? I don't care if it's a Republican or a Democrat doing it. Will you stop the fraud and corruption? Will you be relentless on that? Yes or no? Two, will you pass a law that says no Sharia law in America? If these guys are not yes immediately to both of them, don't vote for them. Do not vote for them. These are the two things that are going to kill us. The debt is completely out of control. And if we can save $500 billion to $1 trillion every day and get that off of our books, that's more savings than any politician will ever give you on anything else. They're not going to cut any program. Fraud, they can cut and they'll be a hero. We need to convince them you're going to be a hero. But they're not doing the things that are very obvious to the average person. And you know where you saw that? You saw that in Indiana. You saw that in the election in Indiana on Tuesday. How did those results come back? Those who were the rhinos, out, out. You know, and I've been saying this for a while, you're going to hit a point, and I think we're there, you're going to hit a point to where nobody believes you anymore, and you'll be out. I won't vote for these guys anymore, unless they're seen fighting in action. And I mean to the death, to where the party hates their guts because they won't shut up about the Save America Act or whatever it is. I won't vote for you because you're not, this is it. What is your excuse? We have the White House, we have the Senate, we have the House. What's your excuse? We have the Supreme Court. What is your excuse now? You just don't want to do it for some reason or another. You will not listen to the people. And sorry, I trust the people every time. Every time. People will get it wrong, but eventually they'll figure it out. Have you noticed this? We've been wondering, when is America going to figure this out? We've been saying that since 2006. When's America going to figure this out? When are we going to wake up? Well, you're seeing it. They're waking up. They'll get it wrong, but eventually people will figure it out. These guys won't because they're not incentivized. Every politician should be frightened to the core. Frightened to the core. I'm going to lose my job. I'm going to be very unpopular when I come home because I was a coward. I wouldn't listen to the people. I wouldn't do the things that the people knew I was supposed to do. And in many cases, I promised I would do. I just wouldn't do it. What's your excuse? Why? You have no excuse. When you come home, you know, I wouldn't want you in my corporation. I wouldn't want you on my board of directors. I don't care if you have connections in Washington. That sickens me. You're on the board because you have connections to Washington. Yeah. Let me go into the vomitorium for about 20 minutes. I'll come back. That's grotesque. I don't want you on my board of directors. I don't want to work with you. You've proven to me who you were. The chips were down. You had a chance to stand for the people and the republic. You didn't do it. Why do I want you in my company? These guys should come home and they should find it very difficult to find a job. And not because people are campaigning against them or, you know, there's some mob outside screaming that they shouldn't be hired. No, just because everybody knows he's a weasel politician.

0: politician that when the chips are down, he doesn't do anything. Why should I trust him in this? You know, that one was important. That one was saving the country. You don't think he's going to save himself? You don't think he'd maybe even, you know, do the wrong things for the company? When nobody's really watching compared to where he was watching, he was on the biggest stage in the world. Now we're going to put him in a company and we're going to trust him? No, thank you. No, thank you. These guys need to know we're done. We're done. And don't forget. Don't forget. They have everything they need. And they just won't get the job done. Time for new blood. And you know what? If these guys don't do it, the new class doesn't do it, vote them out. Give them 2 years. Vote them out. That's why Congress is elected every 2 years. They're the closest to you. They're the ones that you can vote out the fastest. Vote them out. Find new people. Eventually, we'll get it because the people get it. I mean, Californians don't seem to get it, but the people will get it. All right, more in just a second. Let me tell you about Patriot Mobile. 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When you're in bed with one of these big companies, you pay the bill, you use the service, and maybe it's good service, but they're taking some of your money and they're pouring it because it's split up over all of us. They're pouring millions of dollars into activist groups and cultural movements that you would never voluntarily support in a million years. Hey, by the way, what happened to the Occupy Wall Street people? 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And the next year, the head of Occupy Wall Street is at a WEF meeting being welcomed as a friend. 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

0: I have to tell you, Pratt is, I mean, he is killing it. He is killing it. Spencer Pratt in, California. They had a debate last night. Jason was just saying 80% of the people who watched that debate said he won. 80%. And he's authentic. He's just clear. He just speaks his mind. Here he is in a debate last night on homelessness. Listen to this.
1: Treatment first. I will go below the Harbor Freeway tomorrow with her, and we can find some of these people she's going to offer treatment for. She's going to get stabbed in the neck. These people do not want a bed. They want fentanyl or super meth. These ideas cost us over $400 million to house for 70, what did he say? 3,000 people for $400 million? This is an absolute failure for both of them. They're a team.
0: I mean, it is finally, there is a chance. You think there's a chance?
2: I don't know about a chance. I mean, LA is lost, but Lord knows they need him, and Lord knows they haven't seen a politician like that come through in a long time.
0: Oh man, I gotta tell you, you know, the homeless are not voting. Well, maybe they are in California. They'll bus everybody in. But I mean, if I was living in Los Angeles, I mean, even diehards living in Los Angeles know there's a real problem here. There's a real problem. And if you watch him, maybe it's just me, but he makes an awful lot of sense. Imagine having him as the mayor of L.A. Things would change dramatically. Overnight, they would change. Pray. All right. We will see you tomorrow. Thank you so much for joining us. You missed any of the show. Really great show. We start with actually with time travel in a weird way. Check it out wherever you get your podcasts.
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7: Answer yet from Iran. Alisa Brady, Fox News. A foreign ministry spokesperson telling state media Iran has not yet reached a conclusion on a U.S. framework for peace.
8: The U.S. is reportedly seeking a 20-year ban on enrichment with additional punishment for Iran if it violates the terms, while also banning underground facilities and allowing snap inspections. And the president previously said he didn't think 20 years was enough, and he has maintained that his position is that Iran can never get a nuclear weapon. So we're waiting on the White House to confirm those details.
7: Fox's Jackie Heinrich at the White House. The Wall Street Journal reporting talks could happen soon in Pakistan on a one-page memorandum of understanding to set up a month of talks to end the conflict. A man charged in a deadly firebomb attack during a peaceful protest in Colorado just pleading guilty to more than 100 counts in state court. 46-year-old Mohammed Salomon will face life in prison and still also faces federal hate crime charges. His attorneys said he was willing to plead guilty in that case too, but that federal prosecutors have not taken the death penalty off the table. An 82-year-old woman was killed, several others injured last June during a protest calling for the release of Israeli hostages in Gaza. Some U.S. colleges changing commencement plans because of controversy over pro-Israel or pro-Palestinian speakers.
9: We'll start at Rutgers, where the school says they learned that some graduating students wouldn't attend the ceremony because of some comments and social media posts made by Rami Al-Gandor. He's a tech entrepreneur. Al-Gandor's posts include accusations of Israeli war crimes and apartheid. Now, meanwhile, the University of Michigan issued a formal apology for history professor Derek Peterson's graduation speech over the weekend, praising protesters.
7: Fox's Nate Foy at Georgetown University, one pro-Israel economist pulling out of a planned speech after student criticism. 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
11: 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Heroes like NYPD Detective Victor Vargas, a U.S. Air Force veteran who died from pancreatic cancer after serving in the World Trade Center recovery efforts. Tunnel to Towers honored Detective Vargas by paying off the family's mortgage. 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
7: Florida faces a new lawsuit over its new congressional map.
12: A number of legal activists, including those from the University of California, Los Angeles, are taking the state of Florida to court over its new congressional districts map. The map, passed by Florida's legislature and signed by Republican Governor Ron DeSantis, could potentially move four of the state's 28 districts away from Democrats. Those opposing the map cite a Florida constitutional amendment passed by voters in 2010, demanding fair districts, though the governor's team claims the recent U.S. Supreme Court decision ruling districts must not be based on race would also invalidate the state amendment. In Miami, Evan Brown, Fox News.
7: Legal fights continue over redistricting efforts in other states on both sides of the aisle. A U.K. border official and a former Hong Kong police officer just convicted of spying for China through what prosecutors call shadow policing operations in Britain, posing as legitimate officers to gather information on people deemed persons of interest, including Hong Kong pro-democracy supporters. The pair found guilty of charges including violating the National Security Act, but the panel deadlocked on charges of committing foreign interference. Amtrak has a new train honoring America's 250th birthday.
13: Amtrak's Freedom 250 Acela leaving Washington, D.C.'s Union Station with passengers including a group of fourth graders on a field trip to Philadelphia. The train's wrapped in red, white, and blue, and in big letters, the word revolutionary. And underneath, delivered by President Donald J. Trump and Secretary Sean P. Duffy. The transportation secretary was there to see the train off. It'll be part of Amtrak's regular Acela service between D.C. and Boston. Chris Foster, Fox News.
7: Oil prices sliding again on hope for a deal with Iran. Earlier, U.S. crude falling under $92 a barrel. Stocks turning mixed, though. The Dow's now down 119. S&P also in the red. NASDAQ still hitting new highs. I'm Lisa Brady, Fox News.
14: A simple act of generosity changed everything. A journey from alone and abandoned to one of the most successful businessmen in Georgia history. Here's Rick Jackson.
15: I spent Christmas Eve alone in a children's home. When I woke up, a Good Samaritan had left me $100.
14: Rick Jackson knows what it's like to go without. 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
15: Unlike career politicians, I know how some extra money can change everything. 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
14: Conservative businessman Rick Jackson will deliver the Georgia results that failed career politicians never will.
15: I'll get you a boatload of your money back, or I won't run again. It's as simple as that.
14: The conservative outsider who will deliver real tax relief. Rick Jackson for governor. Paid for by Jackson for Governor, Inc.
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0: Welcome in Thursday edition, Clay Travis, Buck Sexton Show. Let me hit you with where we are. Iran potentially going to respond to the U.S. proposal on some form of peace agreement in the short term. Marco Rubio is in the Vatican meeting with the Pope. We have continued fallout from the Supreme Court decision ending racial gerrymandering as the state of Tennessee, Alabama, South Carolina, Georgia, many different southern states with racial gerrymanders are on the clock deciding what to do. In fact, Tennessee has turned the entire state red. We will see what happens there as a vote is expected imminently, which would make the state of Tennessee a 9-0 Republican state, ending the Democrat seat in Memphis. Lawsuits will also ensue, undoubtedly. We have got a lot of different stories that we are tracking, but Buck, a couple of different things jumped out to me as California has kind of become the center of the primary season as we speak right now. First of all, we've got the debate that happened over everything surrounding the governor's race, but also we have an L.A. Based debate that's going on for who's going to be the mayor. And I thought we could dive into both of those because in many ways, and by the way, Buck is in D.C. on a top secret mission. But as part of all of this, Buck, really the question is, have things gotten ridiculous enough in California for some form of sanity to return? And let me play a couple of these cuts. I know this sounds crazy that this could still be an issue, but at the end of the debate in California, there was a quick question that I was going to play for all of you, which goes to just how left-wing California Democrats are. The question was, should men be able to play in women's sports or not? Near the end of the debate, this is cut two. Listen.
1: Under the California Education Code, you perform in an athletic event K through 12 based on your identification by gender. Would you change that law to match the IOC that you identify based on your birth, the gender? Yes or no? Very quickly, we have 30 seconds left. Mr. Mahan?
2: Yeah, but at higher levels, I would let the leagues decide. Yeah,
1: okay. Mr. Becerra?
3: Enforce the law.
1: Okay, Mr. Steyer?
4: Allow trans athletes to participate.
1: Mr. Hilton,
5: I have a wristband that says Save Girl Sport.
1: Jack Bianco, Katie Porter.
6: Yes, enforce the existing law.
0: Okay, it was fast there at the end, Buck, but let me hit you with this. I don't know if you saw this story, but I thought it was kind of interesting. And this to me is a great cultural signifier of sanity. Should men, that was a little bit of a confusing way that question was phrased. Should men, that is, men who identify as women, be able to compete in women's sports? And every Democrat said yes. I don't know if you saw this story, Buck.
7: Just one thing? They didn't really say yes. They did answer yes, but the way they answered, Clay, is intentionally meant to say something else, which is, I'll enforce the existing law, right?
0: Yes.
7: That's a way of dancing around it. They're not saying, yeah, I want big dudes to be able to smash the volleyball into little 15-year-old girls' faces without any consequence. They're saying, well, the law is the law, and I'm enforcing the law. So it's a dodge is what I'm trying to say. The way that they phrased it, and the whole question was poorly, I think, put as well.
0: Well, but even the question, the guy's worried about offending trans people, so he didn't just say, should boys
7: exactly
0: be able to compete in girls' sports. Now, did you see this? University of Washington women's soccer team is one of the 8 best women's soccer teams in the entirety of the NCAA. That is, they are very talented. They nearly won a championship. They went to the final 8. As part of their training, they played a 14U boys team and got smoked. Let me repeat that, because I do think facts and biology matters. The University of Washington women's soccer team, which is among the best women's college soccer teams in the country, had a scrimmage to get ready for the season against a 14U boys team, and they got beaten. I mean, that is, we're not talking about, this is Seattle area 14-year-old boys, 14U, which means a lot of 13-year-olds primarily. This is crazy. And again, remember I put $1 million on the table for the WNBA and I said, hey, WNBA women's champions, I'll give you $1 million if you can beat a boys state champion team of my choosing. And this is in the WNBA players were all saying, we're not being paid enough. We're not being compensated fairly. None of them responded. Okay. So I do think that kind of radical answer. Here's another one. We're in the middle of talking about oil and gas prices. California pays the highest oil and gas prices in the nation. And they do that because they actually produce, California does, less oil and gas. They refine less oil and gas than they did in the 1970s because they decided that it was the opposite of safety for the climate and the environment. And the result, Buck, is that they actually import 39% of California oil and gas, actually, I believe is the number, comes through the state Strait of Hormuz. So instead of producing it themselves, they bring it in from the Middle East, which costs a ton. Here's Katie Porter saying, no increased oil production in California at all. Cut three.
1: Would you advocate for an increase in oil production in the state? Western states point to...
6: No.
0: No, that's it. It just shoots it down. It's ludicrous. How could you do it? Okay. So this is California governor.
7: So California is a largely, unfortunately, because of the dominance of the left there, it's a godless state. So they've replaced God with Gaia, which is like the Mother Earth, all the different places around the world all together in one in some kind of harmony. You know, the whole thing is absurd. Environmentalism is the religion of the California coastal elite. It's not true of people who live in the interior. It's not true of people who are in the very shrinking and financially precarious California middle class, people who work a job for a living, for a wage. But it is true of people who have extremely expensive homes either on or close to the water. And so that's why Katie Porter has to say that, because the and among the others, because the people who are writing the big checks for their campaigns, they want to have a 10,000 square foot house on a cliff in, you know, over in Malibu or in Bel Air or wherever. And they want to use, they want to have a carbon footprint that is 20 times the American average while thinking that they're saving the world and they're the good people. This has been around for decades now. It's a game that unfortunately never gets old for them. They refuse to see reality. It's rooted in some kind of bizarre narcissism that is really widespread and rampant among the Democrat elite. And so that's why you get these answers, on things like producing more oil, Clay. But for me, the craziest stuff was the discussion of the homeless problem that came
0: well,
7: up.
0: Well, this was the LA mayor's. So then we flipped, cause so there's two real big battles going on in California. And the question is sanity going to come for either? And, here was the mayor debate. Here, Spencer Pratt, this is homeless. Spencer Pratt, did you watch that show back in the day, The Hills, that he was
7: not
0: on?
7: One time. Okay. Never one episode. I've heard of it. I've never seen a single episode. I can say
0: so
7: that.
0: So it spiraled. This is a background story. It was an MTV reality show. He was a villain 20 some odd years ago. His girlfriend was friends with one of the main characters. I bet 10% of this audience watched The Hills at some point, but it was a huge show.
7: Way higher than that. That's a one to 5% chance, or 1 to 5% chunk of this audience. No way.
0: It depends on if you are a woman between the ages of 25 and 45, you 100%, maybe 35 and 50, you 100% watch this show. Anyway, it was the most popular show for young women, back in the day. And Spencer Pratt was a villain, but here he is calling out one of the other contenders. There were three of them on the stage, Karen Bass, the mayor, another woman, and Spencer Pratt. Here he is calling her out. Cut six.
3: Downtown is so unsafe now that they have to serve the food. All the employees have to eat inside. They can't risk going out. That's why all these beautiful restaurants are closing, because it's so unsafe. So before we require city workers to go back into any buildings, we need to enforce the laws on the street. Councilwoman Rahman is talking about safety, yet when animal rescue activist Rebecca Corey came in and said the dogs are being tortured and abused on the streets of downtown, she walked out of the hearing. She doesn't care about safety. She doesn't care about anything she's talking about. At least Mayor Bass pretends to care.
7: That's, by the way, that's a very critical point he makes about the pretending to care.
0: Yeah.
7: Almost all Democrat urban politicians go through this whole thing about the homeless, but they never look at the data. They never look at the reality and do things that would make life better for their community overall and specifically for the homeless people, because Democrats still have this like circa 1990 view of homelessness in America, which is, oh my gosh, someone, there was a car accident and they hurt their back and they lost their job. That is less than 1% of people who are homeless. And by the way, that's generally never a chronically homeless situation. That might be a temporarily unhoused or lacking, you know, adequate housing during a period of time. But Clay, this came up during the debate, the mayor's debate. It's drug addicts.
0: Yeah.
7: Talking about fentanyl and meth addicts. That is what you are dealing with on people living in the street.
0: I just sent this to producer Greg because there's a even more intense discussion about homelessness where Spencer Pratt basically says, hey, if you go down there, you'll get stabbed in the throat. They don't want a bed. They want meth, which really kind of cut through the noise. We'll play that here for you in a sec, but let me play the other one. This is Spencer Pratt got into this because his house burned down in the Palisades. And so many people, including many of you that are listening to us right now, had issues, friends, family with issues there. They haven't been able to rebuild. Here he is calling out Karen Bass for the failure to put out the fires. Cut five.
8: First of all, there was one reservoir that was out of commission. He is correct. A million years ago, it was for wildfires, but over the last 30, 40 years, it's been for drinking water. He talked about the winds. That is just completely inaccurate. If that were accurate, then the planes would have been able to fly. And so the winds reach close to 100 miles an hour, and the planes were unable to fly.
9: Yes, she mentioned me. So this is, she's an incredible liar. Everyone on their phones, Google it. 40 weather stations in the Pacific Palisades. It never went above 40 miles per hour. She is referencing the Altadena fire.
10: I have to interrupt you. No name calling,
9: she just
10: please.
9: Lied, though.
10: Yeah, but no name calling.
7: By the way, that's a Candy Crowley move right there. The
0: yes. Good,
7: when you say no name calling, politicians call each other liar every 3 seconds.
0: Also, like,
7: that's
0: if
7: not
0: you
7: really,
0: lie, name calling
7: lie,
0: someone
7: yes.
0: for lying is not name calling.
7: That to me was very obvious what's going on there. But Clay, for have you seen these videos of him with the hummingbirds? Maybe you're not. It's amazing.
0: I think you sent one of them to me. I totally thought it was AI.
7: I did too. It's real. He has hummingbirds that eat out of his hands that take the nectar out of his hands. And he's been doing this for a long time. And now a lot of his social media is they killed his hummingbirds and now he's coming back for vengeance. You know, you see that he has this narrative tale because his house burned down.
0: Yes.
7: This is why this is, I think, yes, he's very good on the social media stuff. Yes, he's making great viral videos. Yes, he understands that content is politics and politics is content now. He gets all of that. But his narrative of, I'm a guy who is living in this city and because of the idiocy of the people in charge, and by the way, a leftist arsonist, which still doesn't get talked about enough, my house was burned down. My hummingbirds are gone. People lost their homes. Thousands and thousands of people lost their homes. And you're going to keep the same person in charge?
0: Yeah.
7: Are the people of Los Angeles insane? That is the fundamental question that he poses to what is, I think, by population, the largest county in the whole country.
0: Yeah. And so, again, we'll come back. I know a lot of you listen in the L.A. area, listen in California. To me, both the governor's race and this L.A. mayor's race, it's a real question. Have things gotten so frustratingly bad that outsider candidates, whether it's Republicans like Steve Hilton, Chad Bianco, or Spencer Pratt, who I don't even know that Spencer Pratt is running as a Republican. I just think he's not a crazy left-wing lunatic. Will there be outsider candidates? I watched a lot of that debate. I thought Spencer Pratt did a great job, and he just is a voice for sanity in L.A., which has spent so much money to get awful results. You see the viral clip? Maybe we can grab this, too, of Gavin Newsom saying he's going to solve homelessness for 20 straight years, and every year, basically, homelessness in California has gotten worse, even as they've spent huge money. Let me tell you this. It's right now tornado season. And if you are out there worried about tornado season, as many of us are, then Rapid Radios can give you a great opportunity to be able to stay in touch with your entire family. It's also Mother's Day. We gave my mother-in-law a Rapid Radio because she didn't have great reception inside of her house, and sometimes it was difficult to talk to her. So Rapid Radios allows her to talk with our 11-year-old. It also allows us to be able to get in touch with her if her particular cell phone is not working very well. 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
17: 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And avoid prepackaged, pre-cut, and prepared items when possible. 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Saving you money, Hillary Barsky, Fox News.
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0: All right, welcome back in here to Clay and Buck. We're very impressed with former reality TV star turned something of a caped crusader to save the city of Los Angeles, as we've seen in some of his viral campaign ads as well. A man who lost his house to the incompetence of Democrats. And it's not even about partisanship for him. It's about making Los Angeles safer, cleaner, better, and not allowing campsites to pop up all over the streets. This was from the mayor's debate last night. Spencer Pratt laying down the law. Listen.
1: I will go below the Harbor Freeway tomorrow with her, and we can find some of these people she's going to offer treatment for. She's going to get stabbed in the neck. These people do not want a bed. They want fentanyl or super meth. These ideas cost us over $400 million to house for 3,000 people for $400 million. This is an absolute failure for both of them. They're a team.
0: Yeah, this is the self-destructive performative empathy, Clay, of the governing class, of the elites in Los Angeles. They don't even understand what they're dealing with here. These people don't lack a bed. They want drugs.
2: I think so many men are over it, and a lot of women too, but men in particular are just over the performative BS. And I think the reason Spencer Pratt is cutting through is he's saying what a lot of people actually believe, but have been afraid to say because, oh, if you're not empathetic enough, they're afraid of being attacked. And he's like, just screw it. I'm going to just be honest and say the truth. And look, what Spencer Pratt was talking about in LA, a lot of you worry about all over the country. It's how do you make sure that your home is safe? You can get practical self-protection tools from Saber that are non-lethal that will keep your family safe. 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
3: Anthony Fauci, his top advisor, 78-year-old David Morenz, has been charged with conspiracy against the United States. He was a senior advisor to Fauci from 2006 to 2022. He did business from a private email account. Gee, that sounds a little like Hillary, too, remember? And she got away with it. He was the liaison for tips on how to evade records requests. This guy got caught emailing the following as though he's kind of trying to be cagey. There's no worry about their freedom of information. I can either send stuff to Tony on his private email or hand it to him at work or at his house. He's too smart to let colleagues send him stuff that could cause trouble, unquote. How about this? He said, hey, I learned from our lady over there how to make emails disappear after I'm told that before the search starts. Plus, I deleted most of those earlier emails after sending them to Gmail. I said, you know, we should always communicate on Gmail because my email at NIH is known by Freedom of Information constantly, and I need to delete anything I don't want to have to see in the New York Times. He's describing how he should start using secret emails to hide something. Oh, my God. Well, sir, Judge, I think we're ready to reveal our verdict. He, of course, oversaw the grant to NIH. Oh, here we go again with the nonprofits, these NGO things. A nonprofit Manhattan-based company called EcoHealth Alliance ended up funneling U.S. taxpayer dollars to the Wuhan Institute of Virology for bat coronavirus research. And he hid the information, he hid the link, and he did it for Fauci so they could communicate in private and not get caught.
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14: Yes.
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2: Welcome back in, Clay Travis, Buck Sexton Show. We've been talking about have enough bad things happened in California for there to be some form of sanity that might return. But I do think both those L.A. mayoral debate and the California governor debate, we didn't play this yesterday, but I think I mentioned that we might. When we had Steve Hilton on, and we need to get Steve Hilton on again next week at some point as it gets closer and closer, because I think, Buck, ballots have now gone out in California, so people are now voting in these races, and this is the primary season. In California, just as a refresher, the top two people advance regardless of party. So voting is now going on, and there's been a lot of – I know Swalwell's story was huge for like 3 days, and then it just vanished, and he's – kind of off into the wilderness. And now the question is, okay, who's the top Democrat going to be? And this guy, Tom Steyer, was who Steve Hilton told us he thought was behind the code red on Eric Swalwell. Steyer is a multi-billionaire, and I just want you to listen to how crazy his positions are. This is cut four.
16: ICE is a criminal organization. They're coming into our state. They're terrorizing people, they're racially profiling people, and they're harming people and committing violence against them. I'm in favor of abolishing ICE. But along the way, I did push for the sanctuary state law, which I absolutely believe in. But more than that, we should be prosecuting ICE agents for racial profiling. It's illegal in the state of California. We should be prosecuting them for violence against Californians. It's illegal, and we should go up the chain to the people who asked them to commit violence, including Stephen Miller. The truth is we should be investigating their detention centers that they will not show that are dangerous, and they won't let anyone in, and I guess you can figure why.
2: I mean, this is Democrat orthodoxy, and I can't believe that he believes any of this, but I think he's so desperate for finding a way into power that he's spending tens of millions of dollars, and he's trying to claw his way to the top of the Democrat list.
14: I think he's one of these ultra-rich libs who, by the way, he did invest substantially in, like, fossil fuels. And, you know, the guy made all of his money in a capitalist system where he did whatever he could for maximum profit, which, by the way, fine. But now it's like he's trying to buy medieval papal indulgences, if you will, of the libs. He's trying to buy off his conscience and buy off their respect by believing and saying this insane stuff. Saying that ICE is being told to kill people, that's crazy. We all saw what happened. There are two people who were acting like maniacs, I mean, certainly violating laws, and forcing confrontations. If you force confrontations with cops, bad things are going to happen. These are men and women with guns who are there to enforce laws, which is not always a happy and fun process for anyone, I might add. And it's certainly not going to be a happy and fun process when it comes to the illegal immigration issue, because Democrats are all sold on this. We can just open our doors to anyone from anywhere, have a massive welfare state, have massive and unaccountable fraud against our own government, and bring in people who we have not chosen to be a part of the American family. They've just showed up illegally. And then we think that we're going to be able to stay together as a country. We're going to be the same country going forward. This is insanity. The American people rejected this in 2024 at the ballot box, but Democrats have not changed. This is one thing, Clay, where I think we were saying it early on here. They're not going to change on anything. They're not moderating. They're out of power. They're trying to get back in power. As soon as they get back into power, whether it's a new governor in California or a new Democrat president of the United States, the craziest stuff that you're hearing is the stuff they're going to try to do. They have not moderated one iota.
2: I agree. And I thought in the wake of losing to Trump that Democrats would have to look in the mirror and say, okay, we lost the national popular vote. We lost all seven swing states. We lost the Senate. We lost the House. I thought they would have to look in the mirror and say, maybe it's partly our message. They haven't done it at all. And I think they are ripe as 2028 comes around. Kamala Harris, in my opinion, is going to be the nominee. I know that some people out there think this is crazy, but I believe she's going to play the identity politics, that I'm a black woman. They threw me to the proverbial wolves by requiring me to be in a position where I had only 107 days to run after Joe Biden hung on to power too much. She's going to say, hey, everybody out there who is a black woman, how often have you had to cover for white men who haven't been able to do the job? I mean, it's going to be a nakedly racist. It's going to be a nakedly sexist campaign where she argues that as a black woman, she deserves the position, and she's going to get it. And then we're going to figure out, Buck, I'm telling you, she's going to be the nominee. And I think ultimately it's going to come down to, I just find it hard to believe. I saw CNN was running this as a headline a little bit earlier in the program. I find it hard to believe that Marco Rubio and J.D. Vance are not going to run against each other. I know people are saying there's going to be a unity ticket. Why would Marco Rubio want to be vice president? I mean, honest question. He's got a real authority and a platform in his Secretary of State role right now. That feels like to me a backstep in terms of running as a VP. He would have less authority, and I feel like he's going to end up running. So we'll see.
14: So a few things on this. One, Marco Rubio, people forget now, because he is really the favorite son of the Trump 2.0 administration. I mean, he is him. I would say it's really him and Hegseth for Trump that seem to be with him the most in public, getting love, MAGA behind them. This is what you see going on. And people forget that Marco got quite a lesson in the brass knuckle politics of Trumpism in 2016 running against Donald Trump. So I bring this up because, and I think Marco deserves a lot of credit for staying in the game, focusing on what he could do as a senator, you know, obviously patch things up with Trump and then some, and has been a very effective Secretary of State. So all due credit to Secretary Rubio on this, but

0: meetings where he's letting it play out. He's going to be saying a lot of things about this. He's going to be a kingmaker who never actually has to pick the king.
1: Well, think about how much Trump might enjoy being the prognosticator going on and talking about the debates, going on and talking about the... Trump is a really good talking head. And now he's going to be the guy who's sitting back, to your point, as the kingmaker, as the apprentice host, who is determining who is the person that's going to make the most sense. So I just think you're starting to see some of this angling. We've talked about it. Ted Cruz, I would expect, is going to run. I think Ron DeSantis may well run. So I think there's going to be a bunch of people who throw their hats in the ring. And look,
0: Ron has to run because he's going to get a cabinet position if he doesn't become president, and he might as well get that prominence out there. You know, you don't have to run and like try to scratch the other guy's eyes out on the stage. You know, you can run and it can be reasonably cordial. And I mean, you know, there's a difference between going all out Trump style and whatever punches you want to throw, you throw, and maybe say the Ramaswamy approach of like, I'm running, but I actually want you to vote for somebody else, but I just like the cameras to be on me when I'm talking. These are different things.
1: They are indeed. Again, I think as we come in these next couple of weeks, we are going to find out a lot about what the electorate is saying. And by early June, when we get that California result, we're going to see how much element of sanity there is. Let me add this, Buck, because I do think this is significant. Democrats are starting to pick far left-wing candidates because I think they are getting cocky about how good the overall electorate may be for them in the midterms. I think they've made a really risky choice in Graham Plattner, who is going to be their nominee in Maine. Susan Collins always polls
0: poorly. Sorry, you think Nazi tattoo guy is risky?
1: I think Nazi tattoo guy is risky compared to twice elected Democrat Governor Janet Mills. Even though I think Janet Mills is wrong on a lot of things, she's not very threatening. Buck, I think in Michigan they may well pick this guy Abu al-Sayed as their nominee. He's the favorite right now to win the Michigan Democrat primary. Mike Rogers is going to beat him. Snag this as a prediction. If they pick this al-Sayed guy, I really do believe Mike Rogers, who lost by 15,000 votes in 2024, I think you're going to see a lot of Michiganders show up to vote for Mike Rogers. I think al-Sayed is going to be considered radical by a lot of people in sort of the middle ground of Michigan. And I think if they pick him over a couple of more mainstream mom-ish candidates like Abigail Spanberger, even if though they're going to be radical, they just say, I'm a mom. I'm just a normal mom. And normal moms show up and say, oh, she's a mom like me. I'm going to show up and vote for her. And then she puts all sorts of crazy policies in place in Virginia. It's amazing
0: Spanberger,
1: how many people fall for this.
0: Spanberger was a brilliant pick for the Democrats in Virginia, because she is so bland. She seems so non-threatening. She worked for the government. She worked for the CIA like I did. You know, she's somebody that you know, she just wants to. And then as soon as she gets into office, it's like she takes out the purple hairspray and the nose ring, and all of a sudden her pronouns are on a big placard on her desk, and boom, too late now, everybody. It's exactly the game that she played. It was very effective, I have to say. People were warning Virginians about it, but it was not enough.
1: But again, that was smart strategically. I think they're starting to overreach. I think they're making poor choices. Remember in 2022, we had a really favorable environment, and then there were several candidates that ended up getting the nomination that lost very winnable races, particularly in the Senate and the governor's races. I think you're starting to see a little bit of overreach because people are so angry at Trump. They're picking far left-wing candidates, and I'm just not sure how well that's going to play in places like Michigan and Maine that Democrats have to win in.
0: I mean, Captain Womp Womp is going to pull your vessel over here for a second, Clay. Without Trump on the ballot, what really happens? That's, I think, a huge... You're talking about the Trump anger, which is a big part of this, but without Trump, not only on the ballot, but able to be on the ballot again, I think Democrats... feel very, I agree with you, there's a sense of overconfidence.

0: confidence. But maybe they're more calibrated to the electoral reality than some people realize, because the Trump effect has been huge when he's involved, when he's on that ballot, and he is not on it. He's not going to be on it again. So I hope that's not the case. But there are some warning signs about it. 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
6: Saving you money, I'm Hillary Barsky. Canceled or delayed flights can cost travelers a lot of dough, and getting an airline to pay you back for expenses isn't impossible, but it involves a lot of work. Airline passengers have very few rights, according to Paul Hudson, president of Flyers Rights. Customers are entitled to a refund if a flight is canceled for any reason or significantly delayed, and they opt not to travel, according to the Transportation Department. This policy extends to non-refundable tickets, but the DOT makes that determination on a case-by-case basis. While airlines are required to provide refunds in these circumstances if requested, they aren't barred from offering other ways to correct the situation and often offer a passenger the opportunity to rebook on another flight or a voucher or credit for future travel. In these situations, customers will need to speak with an airline representative and ask for an involuntary refund. And not all customer service reps will be familiar with this term, but Hudson says it could be magic words for a quick refund. Saving you money, Hillary Barsky, Fox News.
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8: Hakeem Jeffries says that Trump ought to keep his reckless mouth shut. 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

0: Welcome back in here to Clay and Buck. We'll get some calls, get some talkbacks. Our friend Light 'Em Up Linda, the original. She is with us now, and she wants to talk to us. Well, Linda, you tell us, are we lighting up Iran enough? Are we done? How are things going?
1: Oh, pretty good. Hey, I know you live in Florida, so you're a Floridian just like me. And you guys keep talking about, like, the mayor's race and the governor's race. I just wanted to let you know that Jay Collins is running for governor in the state of Florida. And he's a Army veteran. And he's the lieutenant governor, and I would like him to get a little bit more oxygen, airtime. And I was wondering if maybe you guys could see if you guys could talk to him so we can get him out there, because that's who I want for governor.
0: So we've had, I think, thank you, Linda. Thanks for bringing this up. We definitely had Byron Donalds on, who a lot of people think is the odds-on favorite, but it's not yet decided officially by voters. And we've had Jay Collins on. Yeah, we had him in October. So
2: that's
0: it's
2: right.
0: Been about, call it 6 months, give or take. But we could have him back on again. We're quite aware that he's running. He doesn't get a lot of oxygen right now in this issue because Trump has thrown his full weight and endorsement and the money that has gone behind Byron to a lot seems like a prohibitive, it's a prohibitive situation for any real challenge. But that's not. You know, it ain't over till the fat lady sings. And Clay, we could have Jay on, but if we have Jay on, we gotta have Byron on because it's a primary. So I'm fine with that. We are happy to have Byron and Jay on talk about why they should be the governor respectively.
2: Yeah. Look, the decision is going to be a big one. And again, the primary season heats up. We went through this in 24. Where people got so mad at us. They remember the biggest battle was. All the DeSantis people said they were never voting for Trump, and all the Trump people said they were never voting for DeSantis, and then everybody eventually comes together. Except I will say, where has Nikki Haley gone? Like, what does she do on a day-to-day basis now? She completely has vanished compared to everyone else who ran. Not counting the Asa Hutchinsons of the world that really never had more than 1%. Have you seen or heard her on like anywhere?
0: She could be on an episode of VH1. Where are they now?
2: I mean, it's really kind of unbelievable. I don't even see her on any television interview shows. I haven't seen a single argument that she's made in well over a year. So anyway, she kind of vanished, but I think a lot of these guys, look, here's what I would say.
0: She hosts a show on radio. According to the internet.
2: I don't think that's true, is it?
0: Wow. Clay.
2: I'm going to throw a flag on the internet on that one. I think I would know if she hosted a radio. I mean, we host radio shows. I know most people who host radio shows and do what we do. Like, I'm going to throw a flag on this one. I don't think she's doing a radio. She might be doing a podcast.
0: You know, Clay, some people are actors even if they're off Broadway. You know what I'm saying? So, you know, maybe she's got a smaller show. I don't know.
2: We'll see. I don't know. I think that's unlikely. But anyway, my point on that is most people who run end up in a position where they're continuing to influence things going forward. She's maybe the exception. But when we come back, you want to talk about this new cruise ship disaster?
0: You want to talk Hantavirus, don't you?
2: Oh,
0: we'll talk
2: Hantavirus,
0: everybody. You know, Dr. Fauci could come back out of retirement.
3: 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Clay Travis and Buck Sexton.
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5: 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Today, I'm joined by Michael O'Keefe, Stiefel's Chief Investment Officer. Hey, Michael. So earlier this year, you know, you described artificial intelligence as a technological revolution with a long runway for growth. Are we starting to see that potential show up in the real economy and markets?
6: Yes, Monica, AI is a long-term theme, but the impact is becoming much more measurable. Hyperscaler capital spending is surging with Amazon, Microsoft, Alphabet, and Meta investing heavily to build the infrastructure needed for AI adoption. That spending is also showing up in earnings, and mega-cap companies remain a major driver of profit growth and a meaningful share of earnings growth this year. Now, importantly, the strength is broadening. More S&P 500 companies are beating expectations, surprises have been strong, and earnings estimates are being revised higher. And AI is now even visible in the economy. In the first quarter, business investment in AI-related equipment and software accounted for a meaningful share of GDP growth.
7: So what should investors focus on from here? Is the key question still how much companies are spending?
6: Well, spending matters, but we're moving into a more demanding phase. The focus is shifting from how much is being spent to the returns on those investments. On top of that, spending is shifting to the software needed for AI use. That's an important transition, putting the technology to work. For investors, the focus will increasingly be on revenue growth, margin expansion, productivity gains, and durable earnings power. So the focus is moving from spending to measurable results.
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11: We're choosing to stand with the freedom of navigation. We're choosing to stand with international law.
10: The U.S. Ambassador to the U.N., Mike Waltz, moments ago urging support for pressure on Iran to take multiple steps in the Strait of Hormuz.
11: Cease its attacks on commercial shipping. Cease mining and remove its mines from an international waterway. Cease tolling, charging illegal tolls in the Strait of Hormuz, and allow the UN to move forward with humanitarian aid, life-saving aid, through that international corridor. It's really just that simple.
10: A draft resolution proposed by the U.S. and Gulf allies threatens Iran with sanctions after a watered-down resolution aimed at opening the strait was vetoed by China and Russia last month, just hours before a ceasefire was reached. This as the U.S. awaits a response from Iran to a reported framework from the U.S. that could lead to peace talks. President Trump yesterday signaling progress on that and declining to set a deadline. A man accused of firebombing a peaceful demonstration in Boulder, Colorado last June in support of Israeli hostages pleads guilty to murder and other counts, more than 100 counts in state court. Mohammed Soleiman could face up to life in prison without the possibility of parole. He's not pleaded guilty on federal hate crime charges, his attorneys saying federal prosecutors have not taken the death penalty off the table. Recovery mode in parts of Mississippi after reports of at least 14 tornadoes last night, injuring at least 17 people.
12: I was on my back deck and I went to the front deck, you know, because the wind started getting a little rough. Well, about 45 minutes it come through.
10: He says trees were popping at his home south of Jackson. The storm also knocking out power to thousands. 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
14: 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The Tunnel to Towers Foundation was able to honor his sacrifice by paying off the family's mortgage. 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
10: The Justice Department is investigating a Virginia prosecutor accused of preferential treatment for undocumented immigrants.
15: The DOJ's Civil Rights Division is looking into allegations the Fairfax County, Virginia prosecutor is violating federal law by considering immigration consequences in charging decisions and plea agreements. Steve Descano, the Commonwealth's attorney for Fairfax County, says his policies are fair, legal, and reflect the values of the community. Republicans, however, have accused Descano of weighing whether an immigrant could be deported in deciding how to pursue criminal cases. Both Descano and the county sheriff are scheduled to testify for the House Judiciary Committee next week. At the White House, Jared Halpern, Fox News.
10: Two ICE-related cases overlapping in Minnesota, where an attorney says the federal government is complying with the judge's order to hand over evidence in the fatal shooting of Renee Good.
16: A defense attorney representing a convicted child sex offender and illegal immigrant who dragged ICE agent Jonathan Ross with his car last year, injuring him, says a judge has ordered the federal government to comply.
17: They turned over digital drive with the ordered materials.
16: Attorney Eric Newmark, the information related to Renee Good, who was shot and killed by Ross earlier this year. Newmark wanted the info, including Ross's personnel file and any statements he made the day he killed Good. Information the city has also sued the government for that Newmark vows to make public, so long as it pertains to his client's case.
10: Fox's Jeff Manasso. Good was shot in her car during a confrontation with federal agents. McDonald's posting better than expected sales in the first quarter, but also saying high gas prices and consumer anxiety could take a bite out of sales this spring. Oil prices had been sliding, but right now they're back over $95 a barrel for U.S. crude, and stocks turning lower. The Dow is now down 269. I'm Lisa Brady, Fox News.
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0: Welcome in, everybody, to the second hour of Clay and Buck. And we got to talk about it for a couple minutes here, okay? People are freaking out a little bit. And I'm here to tell you, maybe for a change, it's all going to be okay. Don't freak out about the Hanta virus. Do we say Hanta or Hanta? I don't know. I hear it both ways. I think it's a tomato-tomato situation. But there is certainly... There is certainly some concern out there because of what has happened on a cruise ship. Let me bring you up to speed on what's going on. People are being monitored now, and there's contact tracing underway. Oh, I know. You're having all these flashbacks. Contact tracing, I may point out, was an absolutely absurd waste of time and money. Very early on in the COVID. Clay, now I'm having flashbacks to like May of 2020. Yes?
1: No. Yeah. I was just going to say, since you're having flashbacks to COVID, May 11th is the deadline to charge Fauci with anything. According to statute of limitations, I've seen Rand Paul say he's got a big hearing coming on May 13th, but I've seen Senator Paul, and maybe we need to get him on next week too, Allie, to talk about that hearing. But May 11th, I'm seeing everywhere, is the date. Now, yes, Fauci was pardoned by Biden. There could be questions about the validity of those pardons. This is one where I'm going to sign with you, Buck. The process is the punishment. Mm-hmm. I don't even care if Fauci were convicted. I think there is ample evidence to indict him and then just make him pay and fight in the court of public opinion and the court of law over whether these indictments are legitimate or not. His number two assistant has been indicted for lying and hiding different emails, and that seems like a very clear-cut case. I would love to see Fauci. Just wanted to jump in there. I would love to see Fauci charged by May 11.
0: For being science, Clay, for pushing forward the numbers and the data so that I could make sure that we made all of the worst possible judgments about these mitigation measures. Do you guys all remember that? Mitigation measures.
1: Having flashbacks, very negative ones. Yes.
0: By the way, they mitigated nothing except your enjoyment of your life and your freedom to go about your day to day. To which I might add, there was a whole debate about contact tracing. I remember filling out, and I was the one who tweeted Clay as I came. I visited my brothers, who now are Floridians like me. They were just visiting too, but they were staying for months at a time. Visited my brothers in Florida, in Miami, while New York was in full lockdown mode, basically, and came back and said that this is the closest thing you can experience in 2020 to being somebody who would have left East Germany, gotten across the wall, and gotten to West Germany. You know, that's what it felt like, Florida to New York. It's very, very real. But I remember the contact tracing. This is all going to tie into hantavirus in a second. Contact tracing debate. And people kept saying, but it works. And I kept saying, for STDs, do you need me to draw you a chart, Dr. Fauci and co? You tend to breathe in the same airspace a lot more than you tend to have intimate partners that can be tracked for STDs or STIs, as they also call them. That was really the argument. People were saying, but it works, you know, it works for syphilis cases. Yeah. Cause, you know, you can ask somebody, who do we need to call here? I don't think you can tell everybody that you've breathed near in the last week that they have to go get themselves checked. Point being, it was absurd then. It was a complete waste of time, and it should have been obvious to people, but they were playing this game. A highly contagious respiratory virus, you're going to contact trace that? The hundreds of thousands, millions, tens of millions of cases, you're going to... I mean, the whole thing was absurd. Okay, hantavirus. Why is everyone all freaked out about this now? A person aboard a cruise ship died of hantavirus. This happened last month. Six Americans disembarked in St. Helena, which is a remote island in the Atlantic, a very remote island in the Atlantic Ocean. Americans are now back on U.S. soil. Three states are monitoring them. None have shown symptoms. Basically, CDC said there was a hantavirus outbreak aboard a ship. People are freaking out now. There's been some concerns. Understand that usually, Clay, it is zoonotic transmission, so it's animal to human. Basically, from aerosolized rodent feces, and urine. Just saying, this is what happens. And it's often when people are clean. It's a very rare disease. That's the first thing. It's a very rare disease. Dozens of cases max a year, I think, in the United States, like 20 cases, 10 cases, something like that. Unfortunately, it has a fatality rate of about 30%, which is like 100 times the fatality rate of COVID, actually, in reality. So that's why people are so freaked out. But there is no reason to believe that it is highly transmissible. And even if there has been human-to-human contact, they believe it would only be for people who are in very close confined settings for long periods of time. So as long as it stays there, we're all going to be fine. What say you, sir, other than it's another strike for the cruise industry for me. I got to tell you, I'm not a cruise guy, not a cruise guy. I can do a boat for a few hours. That's about it.
1: I actually said this, I think, off air yesterday, because there's been some talk about us doing a cruise. And I said I would be, you know, if we went around and we did the show from a boat. But when I saw this story, I was just thinking, can you imagine if the Hanta virus outbreak happened on our cruise and we just had to keep doing the show for weeks trapped on a cruise ship because we have to quarantine? It would be, I would go.

0: Our highs were like in the upper 70s and the 80s. It's so nice. I mean, a lot of motorcycle time in. And then 2 days ago, the gates of hell opened up, and it's 90-something every day.
1: Well, when my brother and I had our places down in Palm Beach Gardens at PGA National, our before I lived down there year-round, but for most of the time, when it got to be May 1st, we were out of there.
0: Yes.
1: But we'd come back down, you know, September 15th or something, or September 1st, somewhere around Labor Day, a little after, and it was beautiful, a great thing. But around, you know, but that's first, second week of May, you're taking a chance. You're liable to, you know, get those storms to start.
0: Oh, yeah.
1: Oh,
0: yeah.
1: Lordy.
0: About to see the Tennessee House pass their new congressional map.
1: I think Alabama's doing the same thing.
2: Alabama's on the verge, too.
0: Yeah. Oh, they did not like it in Tennessee. They say, oh, they're still screaming in there.
2: Yeah, there's a lady who jumped on one of the desks and just started screaming.
0: Yeah.
1: You know what? Screw them. The Democrats have been cheating about this stuff ever since they were born, and we have to start playing unfair. We don't. Yes. There are no rules anymore. This is to save our country. You know, this is to save our nation. And you cannot base it on race. It's not fair to base it on race, so screw you. Base it on population. If you're getting more, you get more congressmen.
0: Right.
1: I mean, screw these people.
0: And they're out there claiming you're racist, racist, racist. A democratic process was followed to the T, and this is the outcome, and you're just unhappy about it, so you got to stand on the desk and scream and bring your bullhorn and, you know, light a Confederate flag on fire in the lobby, and it's mayhem there, but the democratic process worked. That's what happens.
1: And again, a reminder, two things. Jews should never vote for Democrats. After all that's going on, Jews should never vote for Democrats. Secondly, there's not a Democrat in this country that truly believes in the basic tenet of Martin Luther King Jr., that you should judge a person based on the content of his character, not the color of his skin. And yet the Democrats keep doing that when they get a DEI hire on a Ketanji Bippity Boppity Boo on the Supreme Court and Carmela's side piece as vice president because they were black and female. Period.
0: Yes. That's it. That's it. So, have you heard the argument that Ketanji Brown, whatever, should be removed because Biden reappointed her, said specifically, I'm going to hire a black female. Yeah. That's against the Constitution.
1: Yeah, absolutely.
2: Who doesn't know what a woman is?
1: Yeah. Too much of a coward to put it on the record. Yeah. Oh,
0: boys. Is Pete out today?
1: Pete was here for a while, and he's driving back with his nurse, Nurse Lori, and they're driving back home. He was going to try to last the whole day down here, but he had to shove off. So he's looking better. He's up and about, and everything's really going well.
2: And he's got a burly scar.
1: He's got great scars and a hole. He's got a hole.
0: Oh. Well, I want to hear more about this nurse.
1: You'd want to know about this nurse.
0: All right, boys. Good to catch up with you.
1: All right, man. Hi to everybody. Be careful down there.
2: Come see Shannon.
1: Come see us one of these days. All right, man. 520. Shannonburg. Nice. Oh, my God. I got to find some sports stuff here now. Oh, I know. Hold on. I got it here. I got a sports story here. Yeah, if I could only... Here we go. Holy crap, it's sports. More on Mike Vrabel. And in fact, I was going to ask Pete this. I thought he was going to be earlier. In fact, let me start with this. In fact, Flounder, I don't know whether you're a big basketball fan. Or Jeff, are you an NBA fan? Do you ever watch NBA stuff at all? I don't normally, but...
3: No, I grew up in college basketball.
1: Okay. But again, you know the sport. In fact, this might be, in fact, even more significant. Last night, I'm usually working on history and birthday stuff while I'm watching Jesse Waters and stuff like that on Fox. And at some point during the commercial, I've said, you know, I'm going to turn over and on ESPN and see what these Knicks are all about. Again, we beat the Knicks a couple games here by the Atlanta Hawks, and then they got creamed like 50 points.
2: Ass, yeah.
1: And so I said, yeah, I wonder, you know, I'd love to see this because they're playing Philadelphia, and I don't know much about, but this is playoffs, and so this is big time Charlie. So I tuned into the Knicks game for a few minutes, and two things happened to surprise the crap out of me. They called, it was in the third period, and they called a timeout. And the timeout lasted for 6 or 7 minutes.
2: What was the timeout for?
1: Just a timeout. And I'm thinking, it must be for playoffs. They have to sell more advertising.
2: Playoffs?
1: With more people. Anyway, I'm surprised. But I watched the game, and I couldn't believe they're just shoving people now. I mean, when you get the guy, you know, a great bruiser with a ball, and they turn shoulder, and the guy's trying to guard him, and they shove him. There's like bumping. It's like they're running, a running back going through the line. They're pumping, jumping into him, shoving him, pushing him. Well, it's unbelievable.
2: What's worse, that or the traveling in the NBA?
1: Well, and the other thing is,
2: they can go half the court.
1: Every time they travel, they change their pivot foot. They walk. They palm the ball. I mean,

0: It's over and over. I mean, it's unbelievable. It's just not basketball. Just, but again, I couldn't believe it. They were literally shoving with you, putting your shoulders and banging guy onto the floor. No whistle.
1: The NBA is not a team game anymore.
0: Yeah, it's your guy to take a three-pointer, and that's right. I mean, it's just, I was very, you know, I couldn't keep watching. It wasn't, well, I don't know. I'm no longer a fan. I don't, and it's not because, you know, I believe in the true spirit of original basketball, but it's just what, you know, I'm seeing there is just, and plus, you know, I'm sick of the attitude, and I'm sick of, you know, King James can kiss my foot, you know, just, you know,
1: LeBron.
0: Please. Yeah. I mean, who needs it? Now, Mike Vrabel. This is really a sad story. Honestly, I hate this story. Mike Vrabel.
1: It's bad for their husband and wife.
0: I mean, how could they keep these marriages going? I couldn't. Well, I didn't. NFL coach, former ESPN reporter, together. Mike Vrabel, of course, is the New England Patriots coach. And this girl, Diana Russini, is a reporter and has been many times. She just lost one job. Now she's being offered jobs. Some other. Anyway, the story was that they were, you remember back in March, they were caught in a getaway holding hands and embracing and in a hot tub together and swimming in bathing suits. They had breakfast at the restaurant the next morning. They were on a rooftop cavorting together. And then there was video from years ago where he was kissing her and making out with her at a bar someplace. And now the latest thing is, a year after they were spotted kissing in a New York City bar, that was what I was just referring to. The video of them kissing in a bar was some time ago. That was in June in 2021, I believe. A year after that, Mike Vrabel and this girl, Diana, rented a boat in Tennessee to go out on the water, and they both signed a waiver before they got on the boat that they knew what they were doing, and they also said, "We don't want any pictures taken." The girl refused to take any photographs with the staff. Mike Vrabel allowed one photograph, and he said, you can't post it. It's just for you. At the time, this girl, Rossini, was pregnant with her first child and her husband, whom she had married a year before. When she gave birth to her son, she named him Michael. Gee, just like Michael Vrabel. I'll be darned. And the theory is that that's his kid. And they got caught at a resort in Sedona, Arizona in March. And they both deny any wrongdoing. They were kissing all over each other and everything else. And after, you know, they rented a boat together. It's been going on for years. How in the world? And again, and by the way, this is also a little cheesy. Reporters for like TMZ and his other folks have been following him and his wife around now. And they have a place in Nevada, Park City, Utah, rather, bigger part in Utah. They own a home there. And the reporters were following them to Utah and followed them to watch them having dinner at a restaurant to look at their body language. I mean, if I were that wife, I don't know how I would control myself. And they have children. And not, you know, not 30-year-old children. I mean, kids.
1: Where it's going to affect their upbringing.
0: Oh, my God. School? Can you imagine school? What they're going through right now? Thank God it's almost over. It's May. Graduation, a couple. I mean, holy cow. Anyway, the whole thing is just really sad. Sad. All right. Anything else going on in sports there, you guys? I don't even know what the Braves are doing.
1: Let's see. Los Angeles Dodgers beat Houston 12-2. Braves got beat by the Seattle Mariners 3-1. We're headed to L.A. I think we play them starting tomorrow or maybe tonight.
0: Oh, and also here at the Battery, Friday, Saturday, and Sunday, I think it's a three
1: Savannah,
0: nights.
1: Savannah Bananas.
0: And they're already here, and I guess they set up.
1: They set up a day early because the all the merchandise and stuff they go through, yeah. It's ridiculous.
0: Is that all been unloaded
1: all
0: here now, right now?
1: There, yeah.
0: I mean, what a creative theory. They took something from nothing. And Pete was saying earlier, when he was here earlier in the show, that it was a, you know, rundown stadium, very famous stadium, but it was broken in Savannah. And a guy took a chance. He was $1 million in debt. And they somehow pulled off this little scheme. And you were mentioning that they changed the members of the team every year or so because they want to keep it fresh and everything. Excuse me.
1: That he's talked about in an interview. He doesn't want people to get bogged down on the job, even though it's a great job. He asks every person that interviews to play. He's like, "Where do you see yourself in 2 years?"
0: Aha. Uh-huh.
1: So, you know, it's,
0: well, anyway, it's fine. So they're in town, which is kind of nice. Let's see, 527-404-741-1230, 741-1230. And, a couple things that I haven't mentioned to you, that might be, weird, at least for me. First of all, in the Iran business with Donald Trump, I guess, you know, there's some new thing about, a Chinese-owned tanker came under attack. I don't know what's going on. There's some shots fired, but apparently it's not the end of the ceasefire. I don't know what's happening. But I wonder about this. If we have to go back to actually, you know, revert to some killing and bombing and stuff like that, wouldn't it be very simple for the Department of War to simply bomb all of the Iranian Guard army barracks? They must know where they have a million army guardsmen, or whatever they call them, IRG, whatever they're called, and they must know where they are. They can't all be hiding in caves. I mean, they're ready to do whatever they need to do. Just blow them up.
1: They know where they are.
0: Is that a problem? I mean, would you have a problem with that? If they refuse to, you know, sign the thing and they're continuing, if they start going to war again, then just blow every freaking last one of them.
2: Knowing the Iranians, they probably put those in like daycare centers and elementary
1: schools. Or under hospitals.
0: Well, if there's warning, but the other, I mean, if Donald Trump said, yeah, in 4 days or 3 weeks, we're going to, you know, bomb your thing. Obviously, they would do exactly that. But I don't know. I'm just saying there's, you know, we'll see. And again, I don't know. The whole thing is very bizarre. So I hope he gets that figured out. Now, a couple other things. Oh, by the way, I put some pictures up the other day of me back before I got hideous. And as we know, I currently look like a science experiment or a lab, I don't even know what I call myself anymore. But I wasn't always this way. And I put a couple of shots of me from like 50 years ago. And one of them was a picture of me in a sport jacket and a tie, which was either paisley or a batik, I think we used to call it, design. And people were making fun of that tie from, it had to be like 1974 or something like that. I still have that tie. I still have ties. My wife, when I came home from Vietnam and the Marines, back to college at Arizona State and lived in this little tiny apartment. And my wife, made me a tie. It's a navy blue. I'll take a picture and show it to you. It's a navy blue tie, full length tie. And she drew and cut out a design on white, felt of a dancing Snoopy, where he's got his arm, eye and stuff like that, and it's a dancing Snoopy tie, and she made that for me in 1969. And I still have it. I've got shoes. We used to buy floor shoes before they had slip-on shoes. You know, everything was a tie shoe.
1: I remember coming home from work all the time, and in the evening, my dad would be polishing his shoes.
0: Absolutely. You have shoe trees? Do you have shoe trees?
1: Yeah, all that stuff. Oh, yeah.
0: Anyway, it's 5:30 already. Holy crap. Kimber Peach's on the road with Nurse Lori, and Jeff's here, and Kimber Flounder, the whole deal. And you on 106.3. Happy Thursday. Here we go. Look out.
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0: Isn't she lovely? Stevie Wonder. 1983, Stevie Wonder made his only appearance on Saturday Night Live. Stevie was the host and guest, musical guest. He played a Stevie Wonder impersonator in a skit with Eddie Murphy. And Stevie stars in a camera commercial spoof with a tagline so simple even Stevie Wonder can use it.
1: He's not blind.
0: No, he's not blind. He gets all those chicks. He knows exactly. It wouldn't be funny if he's just really not blind. I think the man can see. Let's see. Pete Davis is on the road with Nurse Lori. He was here for a while in the studio, which was a nice change and good news because he's getting better and better every day from his heart and aorta surgery stuff. So it's a good time. And of course, I didn't really do a Holy Cup at sports because I really didn't do one. But I do have a couple of sports birthdays. Earl Thomas. I forgot this guy entirely. Earl Thomas is 37, former Baltimore Ravens defensive back. Let's see one more. Tex Cobb. Randall Tex Cobb, 76, former professional boxer. The beating that Tex Cobb took in his title fight against heavyweight champ Larry Holmes disgusted Howard Cosell so much that Cosell never called a boxing match again. I didn't know that. Tex Cobb went on to do an acting career, starred as Leonard Smalls in Raising Arizona, dog owner in Ace Ventura Pet Detective, remember that, and Ernest's cellmate in Ernest Goes to Jail. Tex Cobb, 76 years old. I didn't know that Howard Cosell stopped doing boxing because he was so disgusted by the beating it took. I'll be damned.
1: It's a tough sport to watch sometimes.
0: Yeah, well, although I if you're going to watch boxing, the smaller they are, the better the boxing usually. They're faster and they go. But I love watching those big heavyweights. I can't help it. And when they show up that real thing on my phone, do you get those things?
1: Sometimes.
0: I'll open up for my Facebook page and all of a sudden I'm getting highlights of boxing. Matches. Mike Tyson's greatest fight for two rounds or whatever. I mean, it's not really unbelievable. It's kind of, but I love to watch the big
1: bruises. No one did it like him, though. Tyson. Him coming out just in that white thing and all black. I mean, he put
0: a hole in a cloth.
1: Yeah.
0: That
1: just
0: was
1: the look at him. Just pure intimidation.
0: Yeah. 19. One of my favorite, I guess one of my crushes from the time I was a young man for a Hollywood actress, one of my favorites was Natalie Wood. I thought she was so beautiful, just natural, beautiful. I had a girlfriend named Bogart and it looked quite like her. Not like Stephanie Powers, who I think I actually did make love with. But Natalie Wood on this day, and this is a horrible story. On this day in 1980, Natalie Wood plays the star in a TV movie called The Memory of Eva Riker. Natalie Wood, since she was a little girl, was afraid of the water since she almost drowned while a child performing when she was acting in the film The Green Promise in 1949. We go 31 years later, Natalie Wood, famous actress now, in a TV movie called The Memory of Eva Riker, and the character that Natalie Wood plays drowns in the show. Natalie Wood was afraid of drowning, afraid of the water when she almost did drown as a kid. She played in 1980 a woman who drowned in the movie. 1 year later, Natalie Wood drowned from the boat. Remember the thing? Oh, God. I mean, what a... You know, that's got to be horrible. That if she were afraid of, you know, have you thought about the worst, of the way you don't want to die? Is there a thing you're afraid of? I mean, you don't have to say it because I wouldn't want you thinking about it. But is there something you say, oh God, I don't want to die this way, you know, like drowning right, or yeah. fire mm-hmm. or falling or whatever. If there's a way, and I'll bet this was her way that she was always afraid of drowning, and son of a gun, she drowned. And I hope to God that, and actually, this is stupid, but I think to myself, because there's a way that I do not want to die. I mean, there's something I think, oh my God, I hope I don't die that way. And I'll try to avoid doing things that would lead me to die that way. And then I think to myself, oh my God, you know, the more you say something about it, maybe you're calling.
1: You know, like Natalie Wood.
0: And then it just gets in your
1: head.
0: Just shut up, you know?
1: It gets in your head, yeah.
0: Well, I don't know. Anyway, what a stupid thing. All right, 542, Kimber, Pete, and Flounder. Actually, Pete's on the way, and Jeff's here on the board, which is very nice. Nice for you. Let's see. A couple of notes. I talked about the split of the country. Have you heard about this? You know, of course, Mark Hamill. Mark Hamill is famous as the actor from Star Wars. Mark Hamill, during the celebration of Star Wars Day, you know, this whole week has been like a Star Wars thing. Star Wars actor Mark Hamill posted a photograph that shows Donald Trump dead. And the caption, it's a picture, the photograph of Donald Trump like in a coffin surrounded by flowers, hands over crossed over his chest, and he's dead. And Mark Hamill wrote, if only. He should live long enough to witness his inevitable, devastating loss in the midterms. If only he be held accountable for his unprecedented corruption, impeached, convicted, and humiliated for his countless crimes, long enough to realize he'll be disgraced in the history books forevermore. Mark Hamill wishes if only Donald Trump were dead. And this was at the same time when he was cavorting with Barack Hussein Puttitat, the former president, saluting Mark Hamill. And so now some conservatives are saying, excuse me, doesn't this maybe call for some kind of an apology, maybe, or an explanation, marking Star Wars Day with in a video with this lunatic? And by the way, Mark Hamill looks like a freaking lunatic, too. He really does. He said earlier that he's ashamed that America elected Donald Trump, but now he's calling for him to be dead. And again, you know, how many times do you have to try to shoot Donald Trump before people stop doing this?
1: Well, they're going
0: to
1: keep doing it. So.
0: And then there's another thing. I talk about the division of the country. A city councilwoman from Snohomish County, Washington State, a city official has said, you know, to me, that American flag is just really, you know, not the right thing. We really should fly the pride flag. The pride flag is way more relatable than an American flag. I would not raise an American flag at my house because I wouldn't. I wasn't even born here, but I would raise a pride flag. And I don't think I'm the only one in the state of Washington either. She describes herself, here we go. Here now is a new way of labeling yourself. Are you ready for this? This woman describes herself as, quote, queer, neurodivergent writer, advocate, and mindfulness mediation teacher. And her government biography. Yeah. Get rid of the American flag and do that whole pride flag. But again, she admits she wasn't even born here. And by the way, did you see one of the candidates, one of the idiots running for governor of California actually admitted during their 7 or 8 person, whatever's debate, that the reason they want to keep the people here and get rid of ICE, and so ICE doesn't get rid of their illegal aliens, is because she said we need those residents to help us bolster our roles. She admitted they need those people to stay here to help them gain their power. Anyway, I mean, they can't stop. All right, it's quarter six. All right, here we go. 106.
1: Is it Karen Bass who said that?
0: Yeah, Karen Bass. Unbelievable. I mean, mayor in Los Angeles. All right, anyway, quarter six. We got so much right. Don't go away. Founders Funny coming up. We got more. Look out.
15: 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It's official. President Trump has endorsed Burt Jones for governor.
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0: 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By the way, I did not know this story. Actually, I think I might have known the story, but I totally forgot it. And I'm going to tell you the story now, which I think is pretty cool, about this man. 1968, fellow named Reginald Twite was flying back to Britain after a tour in America with his gig and the band called Bluesology. Reginald Twite was beginning to make a name for himself in the Bluesology band and so forth. He was the keyboard player. And he kept, he was on the flight back to Britain, and he said, you know, I got to come up with a stage name for my career. It's really burgeoning a lot. So in the cabin, he talked to the band's horn player, Elton Dean, and the lead singer, Long John Baldry, and he asked the two of them if he could appropriate their names to concoct a new name for himself. They agreed. And on this day, in the airliner in 1968, Reginald Dwight became Elton John. What a story. And speaking of music, 1965, Keith Richards fell asleep in the early hours of the morning improvising on a new guitar in his hotel room in Clearwater, Florida, probably after a few hits, a little something to keep him calm. When Keith Richards woke up in the morning, he could not remember anything about what he had put down on tape, but he noticed a tape recorder was still running, and he played it back, and he heard the riff opening for I Can't Get No Satisfaction, which he had been fooling with, drunk and out of it the night before, and the tape was still running. And now, on this day in 1824, a final debut, if you will, Jeff.

0: Ludwig van Beethoven's final, the Ninth Symphony debuts in Vienna. Beethoven had lost his hearing years earlier from 1824. Celebrated composer conducts the first performance of his Ninth Symphony, considered one of the greatest pieces of music ever written. The Ninth Symphony required the largest orchestra ever employed, unusual for using voices as well as instruments. Beethoven had handpicked two young singers, 18-year-old Henriette Sontag and 20-year-old Caroline Unger, for the soprano and alto parts. Beethoven stood on stage, appeared to conduct the orchestra while the ninth debuted, although due to his deafness, the players were instructed to ignore the composer and instead follow Michael Umloff, the actual conductor. Beethoven was several bars off from the actual music by the time the piece concluded. As he could not hear the applause, Unger had to turn him around to face the audience as they hailed Beethoven with five standing ovations, raising their hats and handkerchiefs in the air because he could not hear the applause. Voices almost unheard of at the time in symphonies. And again, his last ninth orchestra. Anyway, Beethoven, von Beethoven. Let's see, 5:54, Kim or Pete, Flounder Pete's on the road, Flounder's here, and Jeff is on the board. More about these freaking illegals, here we go. Six underage girls kept up now, recovered in a sweeping operation in a famous trafficking corridor outside of Portland, Oregon. The girls aged 13 to 16 announced today they were recovered after enforcement initiatives launched in April, according to the Portland Human Trafficking Unit. The prostitution sex trafficking activities known to plague Southeast Portland's corridor for years. Authorities call a stunning number of victims, significantly higher than the norm. Rescuing providers from their traffickers, unusual to see so many kids in such a short period. 12, 13 years old. Support for people under 25 years old. The Oregon Department of Human Services helping facilitate reunification. But again, these are the same people who refuse to allow ICE to do anything. And so the civilians have to, on their own, have to go rescue these little girls. I mean, God. I mean, seriously, it's freaking horrible. Here we go. The grieving parents of the student Sheridan Gorman are speaking out now. Loyola student. The parents are saying, you know, a Chicago official that said her daughter was in the wrong place at the wrong time. Remember that? Holy cow. She was out with friends looking at the Aurora Borealis and so forth. They said, well, she probably startled somebody, was at the wrong place at the wrong time. And they're still not doing anything about it. Shot and killed, last month. Illegal and another illegal immigrant from Venezuela. Illegal immigrant. Here we go. If he hadn't been here, she'd be alive. In fact, here we go. Here's another one. Illegal immigrant. Remember that? If you saw the video, we talked about it the other day, where a guy was driving along with like eight people in his car. He had a couple of women, two adult females, and several children in his car. This is in Texas, broad daylight. A guy swerved in some other cars, crashed in some cars, tried to hijack some cars, tried to hijack this guy. His name is Jose Ramirez, tried to steal several cars, and then he confronted the guy who had a gun and killed him. Thank God. And you maybe have seen the video where the kids are in the, people are trying to, they're escaping the car. There's actual surveillance video of it. And it doesn't show the minute where he got killed, but you can see, and that's another illegal alien, another illegal immigrant. How many times, I mean, again, these are just ones we hear about because they're on video. But how many more cases do we need before someone finally says, wait a minute, Trump was right all along. And the Democrats saying, well, we need comprehensive border law. Baloney.
1: It's not going to happen until Trump is out of office.
0: God.
1: They won't. Again, I say it all the time. It's just TDS. It's real.
0: It's freaking crazy. All right, hold everything. A letter up Friday tomorrow, and Neil Bortz. First, one more Flounder's funny. Jeff, what do you got in here?
2: Because, look, I grew up left, too. You know, my mom's a human rights lawyer. I get it, okay? But here's my advice. Just think about it. Young people, think about it. When you get married and you have a kid, you might want to marry a Republican woman, okay? okay? Like, because they actually, like, want to be with the kid and raise it, you know? That's good.
1: It took him a minute.
0: As opposed
2: to... That kind of just surfed around the room. That thing just traveled like COVID. Is it true? It's a little true. I'm just saying, look, I believe in a lot of progressive causes and all that, but you got to understand the type of headache you're in for if you marry a progressive young girl, you know? I mean, can you imagine marrying AOC, the kind of headache?
0: Oh, God. High maintenance.
2: It would be. Even just breastfeeding the baby. She would breastfeed it for a little, and then she'd be like, okay, now it's your turn. You breastfeed the baby. Did you take your estrogen pills? Did you grow your nurture tit? Did you grow your male nurture tit? You're just going to be walking around with one tit like this.
0: Can we say that? I guess we can say that. I guess we can say whatever we want. Do we know who that
1: was? Bobby Kristoff.
0: Oh, there you go. Anyway. Now, tomorrow's Letter Rip Friday. Anything goes, as you know. Do we have more tickets to give away maybe tomorrow? We'll see.
1: I think we'll have one more.
0: We'll find out. Anyway, also, don't forget, Neil Bortz will be joining us around 4 o'clock tomorrow. Pete Davis is always on his way to the mountains of Macon with Nurse Lori. Looking good, feeling good, and every day's better and better, as aren't we all. Anyway, Kimmer, Pete on the road, and Flounder and Jeff here. Have a great one, and Christine, sing me home, baby, because I got to go. You're killing me. Look out, her.

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1: Fire with Iran. I'm Lisa Lacerra, Fox News. But a senior U.S. official tells Fox it does not mean the ceasefire is over. U.S. Central Command says Iran fired first on U.S. ships and the U.S. action was defensive. Meanwhile, the Washington Post has released a report on how long Iran can survive the blockade.
2: It claims a confidential CIA analysis determined that Iran can survive the U.S. naval blockade for at least 3 to 4 months before facing more economic hardship. It also says that Iran retains about 75% of its mobile missile launchers and 70% of its missiles.
1: Fox's Jackie Heinrich at the White House. Life in prison without the possibility of parole for Mohammed Soleiman after the Egyptian national pled guilty to state charges of firebombing a rally in Boulder, Colorado last year, killing one person.
3: As much as his act was brutal and monstrous and horrific, it was also, and hear me loud and clear, cowardly.
1: Boulder County District Attorney Michael Dougherty. Soleiman also faces a federal hate crime charge. Prosecutors are weighing whether to seek the death penalty in that case. A pro-Palestinian protester pleads guilty in the death of a Jewish man in Southern California.
4: Luai El-Naji pleading guilty to involuntary manslaughter and battery in the 2023 death of 69-year-old Paul Kessler. Prosecutors in Ventura County say the 53-year-old former college professor was protesting the Israel-Hamas war in support of Palestinians when he hit Kessler, a Jewish counter-protester, with a megaphone. Kessler fell back and hit his head on the pavement. He later died at a hospital. El-Naji also admitting to a special allegation that he personally inflicted great bodily injury and aggravating factors, that he used a weapon and the victim was particularly vulnerable.
1: Fox's Kristen Goodwin. A sentencing hearing is set for June 25th. The federal courts ruled against the new global tariffs President Trump imposed after his loss at the Supreme Court. 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
1: Legal challenges are filed against Florida's new congressional map, which is aimed at eliminating Democratic seats after upcoming midterm elections.
8: A number of legal activists, including those from the University of California, Los Angeles, are taking the state of Florida to court over its new congressional districts map. The map, passed by Florida's legislature and signed by Republican Governor Ron DeSantis, could potentially move four of the state's 28 districts away from Democrats. Those opposing the map cite a Florida constitutional amendment passed by voters in 2010 demanding fair districts, though the governor's team claims the recent U.S. Supreme Court decision ruling districts must not be based on race would also invalidate the state amendment. In Miami, Eben Brown, Fox News.
1: Overall layoffs appear to remain subdued, but there are signs that it's different for tech workers.
9: New claims for unemployment benefits were weaker than expected in the latest reading for the week ending May 2nd. Claims came in at 200,000. And continuing claims, those remaining on benefits, declined to 1.76 million in the week ending April 25th. Outplacement firm Challenger Gray & Christmas also released its monthly report. It says announced April job cuts increased 38% from March. Workplace expert Andy Challenger says technology companies are leading all industries in layoff announcements, and they often cite AI spend and innovation. The Labor Department releases the monthly employment report for April on Friday. Ginny Cosola, Fox News.
1: The United States Postal Service is considering a rule change that would allow anyone to send handguns through the mail for the first time in nearly 100 years. The Department of Justice says allowing for the shipment of handguns will make it easier for lawful gun owners to transport their firearms. Democratic attorneys general argue it would override state gun laws. I'm Lee Silicera. This is Fox News.
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0: some fun on a Thursday. Oh, we are so close to the end of the week. You can smell it. And we're going to talk about a communist revolution. AOC's out there discussing something, and it's so, so helpful to discuss it. And in discussing it, we are going to discover why do Democrats think and talk the way they think and talk with all the death threats and white people are evil. And as we walk through the mentality and the tactic behind it, we are going to learn a lot about the motivations, what drives these people, why do they say and do the things they do. We're going to start out with that on the show. 1 hour from now is part four of the Napoleon Invasion of Russia series. I am 100% wrapping this thing up tonight, and it may be quick. I got all your emails about how you want it to keep going and going. I can't do it forever. All right, so we'll wrap that up tonight. Part four, the final part, is that. We're going to talk about, look, you don't have to lie to me. Just be honest. This is going to be about the Chief Justice. GOP establishment types are mad about what happened in Indiana. I don't really care about these movements where people are being assaulted if they don't name who's doing the assaulting. All that, Democrats cheat in elections, and so much more coming up tonight on the world-famous Jesse Kelly Show. I want to begin here, right here, actually with an email. It's an email. The subject of this one is Malcontents, and he says this. How is it that someone, I'll use John Cougar Mellencamp as an example, was as successful as he was, had a beautiful wife and kids, could be a malcontent? He was one of my favorite musicians. Now he's filled with hate. He throws temper tantrums if someone in the crowd yells to play music instead of lecturing to the crowd. How does one become so filled with hate? And I'll combine that little email with this story. Mark Hamill, he's that guy who played Luke Skywalker in the Star Wars movies. The headline is Mark Hamill posts a photo depicting dead Trump just days after the assassination attempt. You can go look at it. It's some stupid AI cartoon where Trump's lying dead in a coffin. You know how it goes. Mark Hamill's cheering it on and so forth. Okay. How do we get here? How's that possible? How are this many people so angry, violent, and miserable? All right. Well, there's a lot to this, but I want to play you something from AOC. I'll end up playing it a couple times, so don't worry if you don't get it the first time. We're going to come back to it. AOC, the communist, is out there doing these interviews. And she said something today she's being mocked for, and yes, it's mock-worthy. Mock her all you want. But please listen to what she's saying and understand there is a tactic here that communists have been using forever.
1: And how Black Americans really created democracy in
2: this
1: country.
2: That's exactly right.
1: How they literally made something from nothing.
0: What? Everyone's making fun of her today. What are you talking about? That's not even close to true. What? Black people created democracy in America? That's insane. There were all kinds of people who created. Let me explain. Have you ever heard of the five black categories and the five red categories? You ever heard of that in your life? Okay. Long time ago, China was a place that was divided up. There were various kings, and there were long dynasties. There were all these Chinese empires, basically. Then all those dynasties slowly but surely crumbled. Genghis Khan helped things along a little, but anyway, those Chinese dynasties slowly crumbled. China became a land ruled by who had the most swords and shields at the time, warlords, essentially. But this only lasts so long in a country. Eventually, China became a civil war between the nationalists led by mostly Chiang Kai-shek. You've probably heard of the name. That's not important. and communist revolutionaries. Of course, you do know Mao Zedong. If you've ever listened to this show, you're well aware of Mao Zedong, one of the leaders. He wasn't the leader in the beginning, I should note, but we'll just, for simplicity's sake, Mao Zedong, the leader of the communist revolution. All right. So, if you're Mao, you don't have as many guns. You don't have as much wealth. The nationalist types at this time were more in control of the cities, the city areas. Rural China, then and now, it's a very poor place. Very, very poor. The internet will show you videos of China and all you see are these mega cities and lights and fireworks and wow, you look at it and for 5 seconds and you say something stupid like, they're so much more modern than we are. Yeah, go out to the countryside. You'll be horrified. Rural China was very poor back then too. And Mao, he needed an army. He needed recruits. And so, Mao came up with this concept, you see. There were 5 red categories. Now, what does that mean? 5 red categories. Well, I'll read it this way. They were considered to be the social classes favored by the Chinese Communist Party. Poor and lower middle peasants. Workers, revolutionary soldiers, revolutionary cadres. A cadre is a party member that's in good standing. You know how I always tell you about you need an updated system membership card, always having to prove your loyalty? That's a cadre thing. Every time Jimmy Kimmel gets up and gives an unfunny joke insulting Trump, that's him trying to maintain his cadre status. Anyway, and finally, revolutionary martyrs, people, of course, who have died or lost family members on behalf of the communist cause. Now, who were those people as it pertains to the United States of America today? Those are the people? They can get away with anything. Anything. They are going to get off scot-free on crimes or get off with almost no punishment on crimes. Every time you see some street animal who's committed 1,000 rapes and then he gets some DEI communist judge and she tells him he's just had a rough upbringing and he's misunderstood, he needs 90 days of treatment and she lets him go. The purpose of that is he's in one of the red categories. He's one of the favored groups. DEI itself, the reason they love it so much. These are all the favored groups. It's been put into place in government across corporate America. Corporate America will brag to your face that they are going to punish black categories and favor red categories. That's why you'll walk down the jetway on Delta and you'll see a poster on the side that says Delta has committed to hiring 20% women by next year. What are you talking about? You mean you're going to eliminate men from the jobs? Men aren't qualified. Well, women are in the red categories. They're favored. Men are in the black categories. Not favored. Anyway, that was the 5 red categories. There were 5 black categories as well. Now, in China, these were landlords, rich farmers, counter-revolutionaries, bad influencers. Isn't that hilarious? Because that can mean anybody. And rightists, that would be people like you and me. Now, that doesn't directly mirror what Democrats, what communists do today, but it pretty much does. You see, there are categories where you are the bad guy no matter what because you're in one of the bad categories. For instance, in this country, if you are a white male, you have something, and I'm gonna steal Alvin Louie's term. Alvin Louie's a really sharp guy. You know how we always use the term white guilt? He says that's incorrect, and I'm gonna steal this from him from now on. He said the term we should be using is white shame. Guilt means you did something wrong. Shame is an eternal category that you can never escape from, you can never atone for. If you are, for instance, a white Christian male in the United States of America, well, you belong to one of the black categories. You see, you're one of the enemy groups to the revolution. And you're the enemy of everything. There is no such thing as me, if I'm in a red category, being able to treat you unfairly if you're in a black category. If I'm in a red category, if I'm one of the good guys, if I'm one of the revolutionaries, I could kill you, torture you, take away your job, steal your kids, burn down your home. You are deserving of every terrible thing. You're in the black category, pal. And I have a license to do these things, not just the license of my conscience, a legal license to do these things, because I'm in the good categories. Headline, Virginia prosecutor declines to bring charges against a woman accused of threatening Stephen Miller. Stephen Miller is in the black category. The death threat guy in the red. We're going to continue in a moment. We'll continue laying all this stuff out. I have more sound and other things kind of making my point for me. Before I get to that, let me talk to you about

0: 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We'll be back.
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5: I was genuinely saddened to hear about the death of Ted Turner yesterday. We went back to the 1970s. Yeah, I know that some people called him a communist and this and that and the other thing, but he operated as a free enterprise guy and did a good job of it. Early on, when he developed the Superstation Channel 17, he asked me if I would do a TV show there every Saturday night, all just to fulfill their obligation to serve the community. I think the show was called Open Up. I do remember one time I was interviewing people on the set late Saturday night. All of a sudden, this woman runs in, hops into my lap, and starts taking her clothes off. I did what any good host would do. I looked at the camera and said, "We'll be right back." Then I looked up at a window above the studio, and there was Ted Turner, sure enough, standing there and laughing his buns off. The lady had been sent down there by him. You would know her, but I'm not going to mention her name. On another occasion, Ted invited me to have lunch with him at the Capital City Club in downtown Atlanta, pretty much across the street from the Hyatt Regency. While we were there, he talked about a great idea he had. He was going to set up a 24-hour news station for cable TV, and he wanted me to be a part of it. I was very flattered, but I was in law school at the time, had other ideas, and I declined. The last time I saw Ted, Donna and I were eating at Ted's Montana Grill near Piedmont Hospital on Peachtree. I don't think it's there anymore. Our table was kind of hidden in the back. He walked right up, sat down, and we had the most engaging conversation with him for the duration of the lunch, but he did not pick up the check. That's Ted Turner. And God bless you, Ted, for your stewardship of the Atlanta Braves. An Atlanta icon, an Atlanta character, and he will be missed. 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
6: 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He looks down his nose at them. They're uneducated, and they are, but they're more wise than Jimmy Kimmel will ever be in a day in his damn life. He provides nothing, and the left loves him. They elevate him like he's some sort of hero, and he's not.
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7: 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And I forgot to tell you, remind you that tomorrow is Ask Dr. Jesse Friday.

0: pour your questions onto me. All 3 hours belong to you tomorrow, as they always do. Jesse@JesseKellyShow.com. Get your questions emailed in now. They are already coming in hot and heavy because you know the routine. Doesn't even have to be political. Ask me anything. We'll chop away at those for 3 hours tomorrow. Back to what we were discussing. AOC, what?
1: And how Black Americans really created democracy in
2: this
1: country.
2: That's exactly right.
1: How they literally made something from nothing.
0: I mentioned Mao had the five bad categories and five good categories. And if you belong to the good categories, you could do no wrong. You'd be offered legal protection, better job status, everything you can imagine. And if you belong to the bad categories, the black categories, he called them, well, there was nothing you could do. There was nothing you could do to escape the oppression, the violence, the terror that was coming your way. It was just things you couldn't even control. And here's another part of this I want to drive home, just so you're not under the impression that their tactics have changed. Mao very, very effectively used the different races and ethnicities inside the borders of China to accomplish this goal. It is common for Americans, because we don't often know a bunch of things about other countries. It's not because we're dumb. We just don't learn that stuff. It's common for Americans to think that everyone in China is just Chinese, right? It's all one big group, Chinese people. China is an unbelievably old place. I already mentioned all the different dynasties and rulers and regions and things like that. Unbelievably diverse geography there, the mountain people. China has and has had all kinds of different tribes and ethnicities and things that you would consider different races. I realize as Westerners, they all look the same to us, but all kinds of different ones. And how effective is it? If you're a Mao and you walk into a village, and maybe these people, maybe they don't feel like they've been given a fair shake. Or even better, here's even better if you're Mao. What if this ancient tribe you just walked into? What if they have an axe to grind with that tribe over there? What if it's even legitimate? There's some real historical atrocities, legitimate things there. Well, what that tribe becomes, they become the ultimate recruiting center for you, because you weaponize the malcontentment, you weaponize the grievance, you weaponize the desire for revenge, and you tell that tribe you're one of the good guys. You can do no wrong. I have your back. They can do no right. It's time to go set things right. Democrats in the United States of America have employed this tactic to the max.
1: There's a certain level of wealth and accumulation that is unearned, right? You can't earn $1 billion.
2: That's right.
1: You just can't earn that.
2: That's exactly correct.
1: You can get market power. You can break rules. You can do all sorts of things. You can abuse labor laws.
2: Yep.
1: You can pay people less than what they're worth.
2: Yep.
1: But you can't earn that, right?
2: That's right.
1: And so you have to create a myth that, since you didn't earn that, you have to create a myth of earning it.
0: That rich guy over there, he's in one of those black categories. In fact, the fact that he is rich, Mao did the same thing with the landowners, the fact that he is rich, that is all the proof you need that he's in the black category. So, if you want to go burn his house down, shoot him in the face, rape his wife, go ahead. Steal all his stuff. Go ahead. You deserve that. Don't you understand? You deserve it. He doesn't deserve it. You have been attacked by him. You are the rightful heir to this country. He has stolen it from you. Mao preached that over and over again to all these different minority groups around China. This country belongs to you. You are the true heir to China. The land, everything, it should be yours. These other people, they stole it. They stole it. You built it. The country actually belongs to you. Should we go hurt them? We are the good guys, after all. They are the thieves, the bad guys. Should we go hurt them? This mentality is spread throughout the Democrat Party. It has become so ingrained in the average, everyday Democrat. This is just how they look at and think about everything. And none of them know it. None of them know. They are participating in the five black categories, the five red categories. They're participating in a communist tactic as old as time. I will finish this up in a moment. We'll get to a couple other things before I do that. Let's not fund the companies that fund this stuff. Aren't you tired of corporate America taking your money and using it on communist filth? That's what they infiltrate corporate America and have infiltrated it. And that's why you get Pride Month at T-Mobile. That's why you wake up one day and you find out your cell phone carrier, they took your money and they gave it to Black Lives Matter. Now, Pure Talk doesn't do that. You never, ever have to stress about waking up, rolling over, grabbing your phone, and finding out Pure Talk sponsored the local drag parade. Just doesn't happen. Not at Pure Talk. Their CEO did two tours in Vietnam. They are so red, white, and blue American, they hire Americans exclusively. You get a hold of somebody at #250 and say, Jesse Kelly, you'll speak to an American who speaks English. That sound good to you? Dial #250 and say, Jesse Kelly, switch to Pure Talk, save a fortune. We'll be back.

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1: News. I'm John Saucier, and the U.S. military is confirming it traded fire with Iranian forces today in the Strait of Hormuz after the Iranians fired on U.S. Navy vessels. A senior U.S. official telling Fox it was a U.S. strike on Iran's Qeshem port in Bandar Abbas that added this is not a restarting of the war nor an end to the ceasefire. Border czar Tom Homan is threatening to send ICE agents into New York in response to Governor Kathy Hochul's promise to sign a set of bills to limit the state's cooperation with federal immigration enforcement to only criminal matters. On the Fox News Channel, Homan says he met with the governor back in March.
2: I had a discussion about letting ICE agents in our jails. We have 287G agreements with some of the bigger counties in New York. But the state legislature herself are proposing legislation should be signed any day that ends those 287G agreements.
1: Governor Hochul said President Trump promised no ICE would be deployed with New York without unless she asked. America's listening to Fox News.
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0: It is the Jesse Kelly Show on a wonderful Thursday as we near the end of the week. So we'll continue on just for a couple more minutes here on this thing that the communists have always done, and they've done it here in the United States of America. And it is what has led to so many Democrats being okay with violence, committing acts of violence, assassinations. The concept is quite simple. If you are in one of the favored classes, favored categories, you will be protected and provided for, and you can do no wrong. And in fact, you have an obligation to do wrong to the people in the unfavored categories. You should hurt them. You should steal from them. You should try to kill them. Communists have always operated in this way. And it's just their language now. You hear this from Hillary Clinton?
1: Extreme heat has to be viewed as one of the most dangerous results of the changing climate. And so what are we going to do about it? I mean, it is happening, and we know it's happening. And while we race to find, you know, big changes and transitions that have to go on, we have to worry about what's happening on the ground with so many millions of people, in particular women.
0: What? Setting aside all the other commie gobbledygook in there, this extreme heat and the climate's changing and everything else, and guess who's most uniquely at danger? Women. Because everyone knows men don't feel heat the same way. Well, the truth is, this is how Democrats have learned to talk. Women are part of the favored class. So, of course, whatever the subject is you're bringing up, you have to bring it up in the context of, this is why it's uniquely dangerous to you and why you should go hurt people in the bad categories to try to make everything right. And it's become so ingrained in their way of thinking that I saw this article today. The headline is from NBC News. Kamala Harris, you know, Dome, she wants the DNC to release its autopsy report of the 2024 campaign. All right, so just a little background on this. This happens all the time after a political party loses a presidential race. That political party will pay some idiot political consultant millions and millions of dollars to sit down and work up a report, poll numbers, everything else, and figure out, hey, why did we lose? That's why it's called an autopsy. The body's laying there. Let's cut it open. Do some tests. Why is this guy dead? Why did we lose an election? And they dig into it, and Dome is asking the DNC to release it and so on. But if you skip down far enough in the article, it's a few pages in, you get to this little gem. It's not, I want to remind you that it's not just that they think in these terms. He's in this category and she's in that category and he's in that one and she's in that one. It's not just that they think like this. It is so ingrained in their thinking. They are convinced that you think like this. Here's a headline. Some even whisper to one another that the party will be doomed in 2028 if it nominates another woman or another person of color after Harris and Hillary Clinton lost in the 2024 and 2016 elections to Trump. Think for a moment about how insane that is. Hillary Clinton is a historically bad political candidate. She doesn't have the charisma of her husband. Sure, she can win a Senate race in New York, where she can basically buy a Senate seat in New York. But when it comes to running for president, you have to have national appeal. You don't. Hillary Clinton was uniquely terrible in this regard. Dome probably topped Hillary Clinton as far as being a worse candidate for president. And for all the things we talk about all the time, awkward, doesn't know anything about anything, no charisma, just seems out of place. You could sit down and talk for 10 minutes about why Kamala Harris lost and why it didn't work out for her. You could do the same thing for Hillary Clinton. The communists looked and said to themselves, it's definitely because they're women. It's that was actually the problem. The problem is all these other guys, they're thinking about the categories. You never thought about that. I mean, I'm assuming you didn't. You certainly didn't care that Kamala Harris had a darker complexion. What is she, Jamaican, Chris? Jamaican and Indian? I don't know. Whatever, it doesn't matter. That was nothing that mattered at all. That never even crossed my mind. Why would I give a crap? You didn't like that she was an idiot and a communist and was going to ruin everything. So that's why you bounced her. But to the communist who only thinks in the terms of these categories, it's everything. This is part of the reason I played this yesterday. I'll play it again, even though I said I wouldn't. I'm a liar. From Rubio, and again, I like Rubio a lot. I'm really not trying to dog on him, but we have to set this aside.
2: I hope for America is what it's always been. I think it's the hope I hope we all share. We want it to continue to be the place where anyone from anywhere can achieve anything.
0: That is exactly how you end up with an ethnic war inside the United States of America of warring tribes who are trying to campaign on racial grievances, where you get one people hating another people, that exact kind of thing. Anyone can come here and get rich. No. Let's set that aside. Let's not do that anymore. Let's do some emails. Hey, Jesse. The subject of this one is Napoleon. I love your history stories. The word is not further. The word is farther. You cannot go fur. Therefore, you cannot go further. Go far. Farther. You know that I went to community college, right? Are you aware that I do not even have an associate's degree? What, Chris? How many years at community college? We're going to call it three. Three. Years is such a subjective term. All right. We're going to call it 3 years. Plus, no, not another year at Montana University. Plus another, we should probably call it a half year at Montana State University. Remember, the very first semester at Montana State University, I got a 0.0 grade point average. I don't know that you can consider yourself to have attended if you don't get any grades. You realize that's the university telling you, you pretty much weren't here. That's what they're saying. So we'll call it a half year there, a half year. Either way, I'm just a white trash guy. I'm going to mispronounce words by this point in time. I think that's baked into the cake. Hey, Dr. Vest, please do a full hour on the Napoleon retreat tonight. Your history segments are awesome. It's your true calling, buddy. You're a pretty decent political guy, but the history segments are phenomenal. Keep up the good work. Okay. I am thrilled that you have enjoyed the Napoleon retreat from Russia history we've been doing. And as always, I'm always going to be working on another one. I'm not working on another one yet because I haven't decided exactly which route I'm going to go. I might start piecing together some sort of Revolutionary War story because I know our 250th birthday is it's a couple months away, but I think I might have time on that. I might try to work in another history story before that one. This is a long way of me saying I haven't made the decision yet, okay? All right. I don't like being lied to, and I don't believe in generalized victim campaigns. We'll talk about both these things in just a moment. Before we talk about these things, I want to talk to you about the fact that you're drinking estrogen. We are showering in estrogen. We're looking around and wondering, why is it that men are so down? They're so low energy. Their minds are foggier than they've ever been. 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

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Remember, tomorrow is Ask Dr. Jesse Friday, and you need to get your questions emailed in right now to jesse@jessekellyshow.com. Before we get to I don't like being lied to and generalized victim campaigns, I have to address something horrible that Jewish producer Chris just said. When we came back with that song, AC/DC, Long Way to the Top, Chris said, is this the only acceptable use of bagpipes? Do you seriously not like bagpipes? You don't find bagpipes to be soothing? You don't, what? What? Yes, I said bagpipes are soothing. You don't find that to be enjoyable? If you find yourself in the vicinity of a St. Paddy's Day parade and they're playing bagpipes, you don't like that? Are you serious? It makes you want to drink. You know, there's something to, there obviously is something to DNA and heritage. You know that I don't really know anything about my family's super ancient history background. Sorry, we're just not those kind of people. And I am curious in case you're wondering, but I also don't want the government receiving samples of my DNA. So I've never wanted to send in anything to those, you know, DNA. We'll tell you about your great, great grandpa things. I'm curious. I wish I could find out, but I can't find out without the government stealing my information. So I'm not going to do it. Now that said, I understand that there's obviously some German in there from my mom's side. I know that. And on my dad's side, my last name's Kelly. That's about as Irish as you can possibly get. So there's quite a bit of Irish in me somewhere. Maybe that's why, maybe it's just ingrained in me, Chris, where I have a better ear for wonderful music and you don't. What, Chris? You like polka? That is the lamest thing in the world. How are you always lame? Honestly, you know what? I want to move on. Chief Justice John Roberts says the Supreme Court doesn't have purely political actors. Let me explain something to you about trust, something we've talked about many, many times before. Trust is a thing that if you lose it, it doesn't come back overnight. It doesn't come back with an apology. It's not how it works at all. If trust is lost, any kind of trust, business, personal, government trust, if trust is lost, there's only one way to earn it back. There is, and honestly, I wish there were other ways, easier ways. There is not. You have to be open about everything, not just apologetic. I'm sorry. I'm sorry. Here's what I did. Here's what I lied about. Here's what this. Here's what that. I am sorry. I am an open book. Ask me anything. I'll tell you. You want to know this? I'll show you. I am an open book. I am sorry. Now, even that, it's not instant. Even with that, if trust can be earned back, it takes time, depending on the level of betrayal or whatever we're talking about. It takes a certain amount of time to earn it back. No question about that. So, to all these evil systems and all these institutions that have violated our trust over and over again, it blows my mind that they all consistently try to just lie and deny when trust has been violated over and over and over again. That is the exact opposite of how you earn back trust. That's how you make distrust worse. We see Ketanji Brown Jackson and the things she says. We see these communist judges and the things they say. It's obvious to everybody these people are communist actors. We do not trust them at all. Standing up in front of us and saying, hey, we don't have purely political people here. Come on, John, that makes it so much worse. It makes it so much worse. And I know John Roberts,
I know he thinks he's protecting the institution. Institutions always do when they do this thing. Whenever they do this, they always think, oh gosh, we can't admit we're wrong. Then the institution looks bad. We have to cover it up. Remember when they leaked the Dobbs decision, when Roe versus Wade got overturned? And we'd never had a major leak like that before, ever in the history of the Supreme Court. And clearly one of the commie judges or one of the commie judges' clerks leaked it out there to try to get Supreme Court justices killed and all the other horrible things that happen. And remember, there was supposed to be, because it was such an egregious violation of Supreme Court rules, it was supposed to be a major investigation where the Federal Bureau of Investigation combs through every single person's life until they find the person responsible, and then they throw the book at them so nothing like that ever happens again. And instead, John Roberts, worried about the institution, said, you know, nah, no FBI. No, we'll do? We'll handle this internally. Don't you love when they say that? This is an internal matter. We'll handle it internally. Now, surprise, surprise, it got handled and we never found the guy or girl, whoever it is. Now, that distrust, permanent. That person who leaked the last one, probably still sitting there, probably ready to leak another one. These people who run corrupt institutions that have violated our trust over and over and over again, they all do the same thing, and it's always the exact opposite of what they should do. They just keep lying more and covering up and lying more and covering up, making the distrust deeper and deeper and deeper. If you want to earn trust back, honesty, over and over and over again, open the books, openness, over and over and over again. That is how trust, and is the only way, how trust is slowly but surely earned back. That is a fact. Now, we set aside politics, and I'm really genuinely honest. I have no idea how long it's going to take me. I do not think it will take me the whole hour. We are going to finish up Napoleon's invasion / retreat from Russia. Part 4 starts next.

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4: Trading Fire. I'm Lisa Lacerra, Fox News. The U.S. carried out airstrikes against Iran even as the two sides are pushing toward a peace deal.
5: U.S. Central Command says Iran launched an unprovoked attack against U.S. warships, leading to self-defense strikes. In a statement, the military says Iran launched missiles, drones, and small boats at three guided missile destroyers transiting the Strait of Hormuz. Those inbound threats were eliminated and no U.S. assets were hit. U.S. airstrikes responded against Iranian missile and drone launch sites, command and control locations, and intelligence, surveillance, and reconnaissance facilities. Still, U.S. officials say the strikes do not signal a restarting of the war, and CENTCOM adds it does not seek escalation.
4: Fox's Jared Halpern at the White House. President Trump tells ABC News the strikes are just a love tap, and he said the ceasefire remains in effect. The U.S. is not looking at imminent military action against Cuba, despite President Trump's threats that Havana is next and American warships deployed to the Middle East for the Iran conflict could be there next. That's what officials are telling the Associated Press. Authorities in South Africa and Europe are trying to trace contacts of passengers who got off a cruise ship where there was an outbreak of hantavirus after one passenger died.
6: It turns out as many as 40 people disembarked at the mid-Atlantic island of St. Helena last month. This was after one passenger on board died, but before the virus was suspected. The race is on to track down those passengers who exited early from 12 different countries, including the United States. California, Arizona, Texas, Georgia, and Virginia say they're monitoring former passengers. Some 150 people, including Americans, are still on board and set to anchor off the Spanish Canary Islands this weekend.
4: Fox's Greg Palcott, two others have since died. 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
4: Tennessee Governor Bill Lee has signed a measure that carves up a majority black congressional district in Memphis after it passed the General Assembly.
9: The Tennessee State Senate vote followed the House vote, changing the state's map to reflect 9 Republican-leaning seats, 0 Democratic ones. Senators cast votes after one lawmaker stood on a desk holding a sign that read, "No Jim Crow 2.0, Stop the Tennessee Steal." Senator Charlene Oliver told her Republican colleagues their vote was wrong.
10: The only thing that changed in that Supreme Court removed the last legal protection standing between black voters in Tennessee in this supermajority's naked ambitions.
9: The change splits up Memphis among 3 Republican districts.
4: Fox's Jessica Rosenthal. Tennessee is the first state to pass new congressional districts since the Supreme Court ruled last week that Louisiana could not create a second majority black congressional district. A Wisconsin woman accused in a massive fraud and money laundering scheme.
11: It's similar to cases in Minnesota, California, and other states. Accusations of theft of millions of taxpayer dollars through Medicaid fraud, with prosecutors in Wisconsin charging Milwaukee home health care owner Debbie Long with stealing Medicaid money as well as PPP loans. She's also accused of money laundering and using fraudulent funds to buy a Mercedes-Benz and 2 other businesses. If convicted, Long could face up to 57 years in prison and more than $10 million in fines. She's due in court in Milwaukee in July. Jeff Manasso, Fox News.
4: A program in New York City aiming to reduce strain on the power grid while helping customers with power bills. It uses plug-in batteries that can power air conditioners offline during peak demand, helping take pressure off the grid at its most stressed moments while still keeping people cool. The device is charged when electricity demand is low and then run window AC units for a few hours when demand goes up. I'm Lee Silvestre. This is Fox News.
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0: another hour of the Jesse Kelly Show on a magnificent Thursday. And now we finish things up, shall we? In case, I guess there's a chance, you're just now joining us for the very first time this week. In the second hour of every show so far this week, I have been doing just a little history series on Napoleon's invasion, disastrous invasion and retreat from Russia. If you're just jumping in now, that's fine. I'll give a 30-second recap in a second. But you've already missed 3 days of this. The good news is the podcast of the show is completely free. You don't have to, I don't even think you have to do anything. You just press download on your phone. It'll download right there. You can go listen to it. iHeart, Spotify, iTunes, hour two of the show all week long. Then you'll get all the background to what we're about to jump off with right now as we wrap up this horrible, horrible little tale. I guess it's horrible from the French perspective. From the Russians, well, it was horrible from theirs too. Anyway, to recap, 30 seconds, Napoleon raises the biggest army the world has ever seen, at least in his mind. It probably was. He sends them into Russia after Alexander and the Russian army. The Russians, they do we'll call it a fighting retreat, letting the French come into Russia and into Russia. The Russians are burning everything down, denying the French water, denying the French food, denying the French shelter. Napoleon gets clear to Moscow. The Russians basically just let him have it, but they leave behind a bunch of arsonists and criminals who set Moscow on fire while Napoleon and his troops are there. And now the snow is starting to fall. Napoleon can't wait in Moscow anymore. His troops do not have winter clothes, and it's a long way back home. And so they have to turn around, and they have to take off. There is a quote from Alexander. Remember, the Russian Tsar, the head of all of Russia. As Napoleon is leaving Moscow, his troops starving, depleted, sick, freezing. Remember I told you yesterday the Russian troops, when they pulled out of Moscow, they didn't just pull out and go sun themselves on a beach somewhere. That'd be tough to find in Russia anyway. They pulled out of Russia, or they pulled out of Moscow, and they started training and preparing and bringing in fresh troops. And Alexander says at this time, as Napoleon is fleeing, quote, "Now is the moment my campaign begins." Pretty ominous. I mentioned the French. They did not want to retreat along the exact same line they'd come into Russia on, for the simple fact they had already pillaged everything along that line. There's no food left. There's no water left. There's nothing else to take. There's nothing to sustain us. We have to find a different route back home. It's a town. I won't go into the details of the whole story. So they march towards this town, which will allow them to take a different route back home. But this rested and refitted Russian army gets there first. They are waiting for them at this town. They fight. They fight hard. And the French have to back away. The Russians threw up the roadblock. Now the French are forced to retreat along the exact same line. Now pause so we discuss this again. A continuing theme, and always will be, in war, men especially, I'm definitely this way, I don't want to think about politics. I don't want to think about votes and popularity and these things. In fact, when people even bring them up, this is personal about me. When people even bring those things up when it comes to war, I get completely annoyed. Oh gosh, here we go. Oh, okay, public opinion. Oh, I have to worry about that. Why do I have to worry about that? I'm out here fighting and dying. Just let me go. But annoyed as you or I may be, there is a political side to every war, and there always has been. Yes, Napoleon is by a country mile the most powerful man on planet Earth at this time, a brilliant commander, a man in charge of very large armies. He's won battle after battle after battle after battle. but I need to remind you of something we discussed earlier this week. Back home, and when I say back home, remember, Napoleon has conquered so much of continental Europe at this time. France, Italy, all these places. Back home, things are not good, to put it mildly. Napoleon is not only gone, Napoleon, on his way out the door, and then every day since then, has had to legally pillage his own countryside to get as much material and food and medical supplies and horses. He's yanking as much stuff as he possibly can out of Europe and pushing it as far and fast to his army as he possibly can. And remember, I told you all the way back at the beginning, the armies that were marching towards the Russian border in the very beginning, they were already raping and pillaging and getting in trouble and deserting. Now, how bad is that? The situation back home has not improved at all, and the natives are restless. And one thing kings, presidents, and everyone else in between have had to juggle with over and over and over again throughout history is, if the people are going hungry, if they are not paying the bills, if you will, if they're not making ends meet, if their bellies are not full, you are going to have rebellion of some kind on your hands. You are. Sure enough, there's a coup attempt back home. It's called the Malet coup, M-A-L-E-T, if you want to look it up. I'm not going to go into it. What's he do? What's the whole idea behind this whole thing? Well, we live in the information age, so it can be hard for us to relate, but word travels slow. When you think about it, at this point in time, word travels at the speed of a horse. At the speed of a horse. And yes, of course, during this entire, the speed of a horse, yes, of course, that rhyme quit. Of course, Napoleon is constantly, and his generals and everyone else, they're constantly sending people back and forth, back home to France with orders, with requests, with this. And so there's always horses coming and going from the Russian front back home. But think about what we discussed. Remember, I'll come back to it again. Remember, there were troops that had to march 1,200 miles before they got to the border of Russia. Then, they're spread out all over Western Russia and pushing further and further away from France. How long is it taking for the, quote, latest word to get back from the Russian front clear back to Paris? It's a long time. Now I want you to think about this. What are the two most recent kind of wars that we've had, that we've experienced in this country? I'll mention three. Russia, Ukraine, Israel, Gaza, and now this Iran business. How many lies have you seen? How many lies? How many times, and maybe you even believe one where you saw a video of an American ship that's got a big hole in it, and somebody told you on Facebook or whatever it is, the Iranians hit one of our destroyers with a cruise missile. And then someone below will be all, that's AI. What are you talking about? Remember the ghost of Kyiv? At the very beginning of the Russia-Ukraine war, there were all kinds of headlines spread about by United States congressmen that there was some Ukrainian fighter pilot, and he was basically Maverick from Top Gun. He was up in the skies blowing Russian jets out of there. Nobody could kill him. He was indestructible. Yeah, it was all a lie. It was all fake. That's today. In war, the first casualty is the truth. It's an ancient proverb. I don't know who to assign it to, but it's an ancient proverb, and it's 100% true. Think about what people back home are hearing. And think about, because it's a time where there's some poverty, where there's some uncertainty, where there's unrest all around, think about how susceptible the people were back then to believing the rumors they were hearing from the front. What happens? Well, they say, oh, Napoleon's dead. How would you know any better? If you're a Russian citizen, he's not texting you. He's not posted anything on Twitter. How fast would a rumor like that fly? We'll continue with this in just a second. Hang on.
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It is the Jesse Kelly Show on a Thursday as we wrap up our Napoleon invasion of Russia story here. Remember, though, tomorrow is Ask Dr. Jesse Friday, and you need to get your questions emailed in right now. Ask me anything. Jesse@JesseKellyShow.com. There's a coup back home. I'll go ahead and give it away because I don't want to go through all the things in the coup. They tell everybody Napoleon's dead. I'm in charge now. It is discovered. They do put the coup down. Guy's dead. Life is good. Kind of. A coup like this doesn't necessarily have to be successful to have an extreme effect on someone like Napoleon. Napoleon was always concerned about political things back home, the unrest level back home. And pause to reinforce my point, Alexander the Great, even the perfect one, Alexander the Great, as he's out there conquering everything he can touch, constantly sending letters and receiving letters back home. And so much of the time, it's, is this a coup? Is this guy going to stab us in the back? It's just something you have to worry about when you're off conquering foreign lands. Napoleon was already concerned about this. He's been concerned about this. And now he finds out there's a very legitimate attempt. So he's trying to physically survive himself, trying to make sure he comes out of Russia with some semblance of an army, and trying to make sure by the time he gets back

0: to France. He even has a throne to go back and sit on. The man's probably got some things on his mind at the moment, wouldn't you say? Oh, and how physically in danger is he? Well, at one point in time during this whole affair, the Russians got physically very, very close to killing Napoleon. Took a lot of heroic Frenchmen surrounding, fighting, or Napoleon possibly takes a spear in the face. And Napoleon is starting to hear the rumors. They're not really rumors, they're facts. The Russians, as they are descending on the stragglers, the French troops who are foraging for food, maybe resting too long, the Russians are grabbing them and they're torturing them terribly for information. They want to know, where is this unit? Where is that unit? Where is this? Where is that? If you are part of the Grand Army, you very much do not want to be taken alive by a bunch of Cossacks on horseback who surround you. That's one of those kind of, what do they say, save the last bullet for yourself kind of situations. It's as bad as it could possibly get. Napoleon now starts to carry poison around for himself should he be captured. That's where we're at. Now let's talk about the snowfall and the cold. I have been in some serious, serious cold in my life. Told you these stories before growing up in Montana. I mean, it's going to hit 15 below on you. It just is. When the weather gets that cold, it hurts to breathe. When you breathe in, it's like you're breathing in needles, okay? I'm trying to explain this to people who've never experienced extreme cold. And here's the thing about it. This was even me as a kid in good health. You know, I'm getting three hot meals a day, good sleep, things like that. When you find yourself out in extreme cold like that, it becomes really all you can think about. It becomes all consuming. You are at such a war trying to survive the cold that nothing else matters. Nothing else even enters your head. All there is the cold you're trying to overcome. How cold are we talking about? They are finding groups of French soldiers. I'm going to keep saying French. Remember, there's a bunch of different countries here, but they are finding groups of French soldiers sitting around a fire. It's the morning. The sun comes up. They're sitting around the fire, and they're all frozen solid, frozen to death, blocks of French icemen sitting around a fire. This is the kind of winter that has descended on Russia, and most of these troops don't even have winter coats. Whole units are being wiped out. Entire units. You'll have 1,000 men there one day, 2 days later, they're gone. Some killed by Cossacks. Some killed by wolves. Russia has packs of wolves. Smart, dangerous, deadly killers. What do you think a pack of wolves is going to do against two French soldiers kind of snuck in the snow, looking around for food? Yeah, wolves involved. And frostbite. I know it may be nearing dinner time for you, depending on where you are in the country, but imagine taking off your boots and half your foot stays in it, in the boot. Just breaks off. Your feet are turning black. You're losing fingers. You ever seen a documentary with Korean War veterans in it? Highly recommend you do. Those guys were lions. You'll be watching them talk, and oftentimes there's so much discoloration on their face, almost like they were burnt or something. Well, they were, by the frost. And then at some point in time, as he's being interviewed, he'll try to talk with his hands and lift up his hands, and you see all these nubs where his fingers and sometimes his entire hand used to be. If you're a French soldier, you're in the snow, you're being attacked by wolves. If you're captured, you're going to be tortured to death and your feet are breaking off in your boots at the same time. Men are simply dying in droves like I can't possibly describe. 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
3: Fox News, I'm Tom Rigotti. The U.S. carried out retaliatory airstrikes against Iran, Fox's Jared Halpern reports.
4: U.S. Central Command says Iran launched an unprovoked attack against U.S. warships, leading to self-defense strikes. In a statement, the military says Iran launched missiles, drones, and small boats at three guided missile destroyers transiting the Strait of Hormuz. Those inbound threats were eliminated and no U.S. assets were hit.
3: President Trump told ABC News the strikes are a love tap and insists the ceasefire is still on. America's top diplomat meets with Pope Leo XIV at the Vatican today as a verbal spat between the president and the pontiff continues.
5: Secretary of State Marco Rubio shaking hands with Pope Leo at the Vatican just days after President Trump accused the pontiff of, quote, endangering Catholics.
3: That's Fox's Aisha Hosni. 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
13: Nasty ticks carrying Lyme disease are expected in big numbers this year for much of the U.S. because it was a warm winter. 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
14: 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It's not 100%.
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13: Flea and tick preventatives can help prevent bites, and you can supercharge your pooch against ticks.
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13: 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Jill Nato, Fox News.

0: It is the Jesse Kelly Show on a magnificent Thursday. Remember, if you miss any part of the show, you can download the whole thing. iHeart, Spotify, iTunes. I'm going to get to some more politics here in about a half hour from now. We're wrapping up our little story about Napoleon's now desperate retreat from Russia. Things are happening, and it's all bad if you're part of the Grand Army. There's one night, I keep mentioning whole units are dying. How many? 2,500 men die in one night trying to cross a river. The starvation is so severe, the men are eating cats. And this is going to be a little hard to hear all every bit of it, so just hang with me for a second. The men are eating horses, and not just the dead ones. Men are so hungry, they are carving pieces of dead horses or of alive horses off and eating them. I love horses, so that's hard for me to hear. Men are eating each other. Don't think that cannibalism is rare. In the case of starvation, cannibalism is the human condition. Human beings, when hungry enough, will eat other human beings. They just will. Now, let's talk about this part. I am actually so impressed with the Grand Army, and I'll get to exactly why in a moment, but here's why. Men, when they are this hungry and cold and desperate, even some of the toughest, most trained men, when they get pushed to a certain point, will oftentimes descend into violence and anarchy. It's a human, your mind almost breaks. It goes into human survival mode. And there's a lot of that here. Don't get me wrong. Some of the most desperate, horrible acts you can imagine as men are dying. There's a lot of that here. But they're racing now. And now it's a race. Now the French are racing to try to get out of Russia, and the Russians are racing to try to wipe them out in a big battle. Remember how it's amazing how times have changed. The French had spent this entire time trying to surround and wipe out the Russians, and now it is the exact opposite as the French are booking it back home. The Russians are trying to surround and wipe them out. Napoleon gets to a river, tries to get to a crossing in the river, and the freaking Russians succeed in getting around him and cutting him off, blocking it off. They surround him, but Napoleon finds a way. The French fight like lions. Imagine the physical condition they are in. They fight like lions and hold off the Russians in a big battle. They do not get wiped out. Napoleon goes to a different part of the river and finds a way across. Don't think that this is some rousing success story, because at this point in time, an entire corps of the Grand Army annihilated, completely wiped off the face of the planet. They're dying by the thousand. We're talking 20 below zero here. After this, the Russians, honestly, this might be the coldest part of it. After this, the Russian army leaves them to the wolves and the peasants. Oh, I probably didn't touch on this point on the retreat. Remember what the French were doing the whole way they were invading Russia? Remember how they were treating the peasants in the countryside? Even if they weren't mean about it, is there a nice way to walk into your home and steal all the food out of your cupboard so you and your wife starve to death? Now the peasants are being encouraged by Russian leadership. Hey, grab a pitchfork, grab a spear, grab a sword, steal someone's musket, kill a Frenchman on the way out. The peasants are randomly shooting the Russians. So you and five of your buddies may have started a fire and you're trying to warm your frostbitten feet and gear up for another hike towards the river, and a shot may ring out and your buddy's brains get blown out in the middle of the night by a random peasant who then slinks back into the forest. This is now all the time. I already mentioned the wolves. And of course, The main force of the Russian army may have stopped, but the Cossacks have not stopped. The horseback warriors of Russia slash Poland are still butchering the Grand Army every single chance they get. Horse raids with experienced horsemen, and it's just the worst thing in the world. Now, I wanted to finish this story with this. There's a man you should look up, worth remembering. Ney is his last name, Marshal Ney. Napoleon had some marshals he thought very highly of, his top man. Ney is one of those commanders troops fall in love with. He wants to be there mixing it up with his men. He wants to be shooting and be shot. May has refused multiple promotions in the past. No, I don't want a promotion. I'm good right here fighting with my men. This is the kind of man we're talking about here. Ney is so brave that he is, I heard him described multiple times as dumb brave, stupid brave. May at one point in his life in a battle has not one, not two, not three, but four horses shot out from under him in a single battle. He just keeps getting back on the horse and charging. That's what he does. He's Ney. His men worship him. He drives them hard, but they know he's going to be right there suffering with them, fighting with them. Ney gets himself and all of his men. It's not that he got himself. It wasn't up to him. He is cut off from retreat. He is thought to be completely lost. Everyone thinks that Ney and all his men, this is another one of those units, we're never seeing them again. Rest in peace, Marshal Ney. Except it's Marshal Ney. He fights like a demon, and so do his men. And yes, he loses most of them, but they fight their way through the Russian blocking action, and Ney comes home as a hero. I'll finish with this. I wanted to finish with the positive story because it is such a tragic story. Ney, at the end of his life, after Napoleon escapes, whatever, Napoleon has met his end. There is a crackdown on all of Napoleon's top men. This is years later, by the way. There is a crackdown on Napoleon's top men, where they're being arrested, tried, and executed. Ney, of course, is convicted, and time to go get executed. Executed by firing squad. Ney stands in front of his own firing squad, and he says to them, "When I give the order, fire at the heart." Ney takes command of his own firing squad and has them shoot him in the chest and lies dead. It's kind of cool, right, Chris? There were so many heroes and so much tragedy in Napoleon's invasion and retreat from Russia. Look, wars are not always about having the superior army. Commander after commander, general after general throughout history has marched off with a far superior army. And they have had to run into things like logistical problems and weather and all kinds of things, and the army just dies. Hitler's army was far better than the Russians, at least in the beginning of his invasion. At the end, the Russians were better, but still, it's just too far. It's too cold. Not enough food. Many, many conquerors have looked out over the horizon and thought to themselves, "I have a great army. Maybe I should cross that horizon, see what I can do with it." Some have found glory, and many have found nothing but complete devastation. That's the whole history of the world. I hope you enjoyed it. We'll get back. We'll do some politics. 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

0: It is the Jesse Kelly Show on a magnificent Thursday. Ask Dr. Jesse. 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Send in your questions now. So remember that little story about Napoleon constantly having to fight off subversives back home? Remember how many times we've talked about how difficult it would be for the United States of America to ever fight a long, drawn-out war overseas because Democrats hate the country and they'll try to subvert it. How far will they go to try to subvert it? Well, Pramila Jayapal, you remember this lady?
1: We might call this getting strike ready. I think of it as getting us strike ready or street ready. And part of that is understanding our own strength. And as we develop that strength, being able to assess our risk tolerance, because we know that risk tolerance increases as the severity of the situation increases and as our own understanding of what's happening increases. So overall, the more we understand what's effective, what the risks are, and who's ready to participate, the more impact we can have.
0: Yeah, that one. So Trump has mentioned multiple times that he wants Cuba. He wants Cuba. Trump wants the communist regime in Cuba to fall. He wants it replaced with a regime friendly to America. Trump is trying to clean up, or has a strong desire to clean up this Cuban thing. I suspect he will not have the political capital for that with all this Iran stuff going badly, but that's another story entirely. That's what Trump wants. So this is the first part of Jayapal.
2: Just this past Friday on May 1st, Trump signed a broad executive order that widens sanctions and allows for new penalties similar to what we have for Iran and Russia. I have called these sanctions an economic bombing of the infrastructure of Cuba. It is illegal. It is against the law. We've been talking about this in Iran, obviously, to bomb the infrastructure of any country. That is against international law. This is essentially doing the same thing. It is bombing the infrastructure of Cuba with...
0: Okay. So she has somehow in her mind made sanctions into bombing. And this, of course, in her filthy little communist mind, justifies this.
2: And oil shipments from Venezuela, that's where Cuba had been getting its oil, were halted after the U.S. operations to kidnap Nicolas Maduro. Since January, only one Russian tanker of oil has made it to Cuba. Now, Russia has said they're going to send another tanker. I was in conversations with the ambassadors from Mexico and some other places, and I know other countries in Latin America are trying to figure out how to get oil there. But it is...
0: What did you just say? The Trump administration has sanctions on communist Cuba? Russians snuck them a ship of oil, and the communist member of the House of Representatives from Washington State. What did you just say?
2: And oil shipments from Venezuela, that's where Cuba had been getting its oil, were halted after the U.S. operations to kidnap Nicolas Maduro. Since January, only one Russian tanker of oil has made it to Cuba. Now, Russia has said they're going to send another tanker. I was in conversations with the ambassadors from Mexico and some other places, and I know other countries in Latin America are trying to figure out how to get oil there. But it is a crisis beyond imagination.
0: Remember when I told you Democrats will work with the enemy to ensure we lose? By the way, she should be in handcuffs and in prison already if she actually did that. But I have also said they will flat out abet the enemy. They will aid the enemy. They will. That is a Democrat announcing publicly she's trying to break Trump's sanctions so communist Cuba has oil. We cannot, it's not possible to prosecute a long foreign war successfully with this level of Democrat subversion at home. It's not, you can't do it. Napoleon couldn't do it. Nobody can do it when you have to try to fight this off back home when it's this severe. It's bad. All right, let's do some emails, shall we? Hey, Jesse. The last desperate act, this one's called. I fear they may, oh, he's talking about Iran. I fear they may do this if they're backed into a quarter, into a corner. Consider the facts. Crude oil floats on seawater. Crude oil was very flammable. The pipeline from Iraq to Karaganda could be disconnected, aimed at the Strait of Hormuz at night, unseen. These idiots could pump millions of barrels of crude into the Strait at night, enveloping all ships in a giant oil. Okay, I understand what you're saying. I can't speak to how feasible that would be. I'm not an expert on if that's even possible. I will tell you, I promise you that we have imagery at all times of what is and is not happening on Karg Island. I would doubt that a tick could crawl across the sand on Karg Island without an American satellite or a drone picking that up. I imagine that's something our guys have possibly seen, but not at all calling you ridiculous for the theory. Does Iran have plans? Yeah, I'm sure they do. The enemy is oftentimes not nearly as defeated as you pretend he is. That's the danger of these things. You can sit, look, it's Napoleon in Moscow, but you're defeated. Well, I'm not suing for peace. Well, what do you mean you're not suing for peace? I'm in your capital. What? Yeah, no, I'm good. He has to agree that he's defeated. If he doesn't, you have to make him. Or abandon the whole thing, but there's no, you can't just sit there. We'll see what happens. We're going to see what happens. It's a big, ugly mess. Just remember to keep praying and definitely keep praying for the safety of our troops, certainly our sailors. There's a lot of sailors on the water in hostile territory right now, and there are things flying in the air, and we haven't had a terrible story just yet, and I certainly hope we don't, but make sure you keep our troops in your prayers. All right. All right, I'm going to talk about generalized victim campaigns, communist plans if they win, all that, so much more still to come in the final hour. Hang on.

0: Good news. The greatest test of the American spirit is upon us now. Why is this good news? Because throughout American history, high testosterone men thrive in times of chaos and uncertainty. 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Communist big tech companies are trying to destroy American jobs. War in the Middle East is intensifying. 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And worst of all, there's a relentless 24/7 propaganda campaign aimed to demoralize us and break our will. 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
5: Intercepted. I'm Lisa Lacera, Fox News. U.S. Central Command says Iran launched what it called unprovoked attacks on U.S. ships in the Strait of Hormuz, and the U.S. responded.
6: The Iranian attack came as U.S. Navy destroyers were crossing the Strait of Hormuz to the Gulf of Oman. A CENTCOM statement saying in part, quote, Iranian forces launched multiple missiles, drones, and small boats as USS Truxtun, USS Rafael Peralta, and USS Mason transited the International Sea Passage.
5: Fox's Ashley Webster in Tel Aviv. President Trump on a phone call with ABC News called the U.S. response a love tap and said the ceasefire with Iran is still in effect. Secretary of State Marco Rubio met with Pope Leo XIV today at the Vatican. This coming after President Trump has been critical of Leo's comments on the conflict in Iran.
7: The pre-planned visit lasted more than 2 hours, but it's unclear how much of that was spent with the pontiff and if the president's top diplomat was able to mend relations. A readout from the Vatican reveals there was an exchange of views on the regional and international situation, while the State Department highlighted the, quote, strong relationship between Washington and the Vatican.
5: Fox's Aisha Hosni. Borders are Tom Homan blasting New York Governor Kathy Hochul after she said she will move to restrict ICE operations in the state.
8: So rather than one agent taking the custody of one bad guy in the safety and security of a jail, which is safer for the officer, safer for the alien, and safer for the community, she's going along to release back in the street.
5: On Fox's The Will Cain Show, the proposals, which are not yet finalized, would bar state and local law enforcement from entering into agreements with ICE or acting as civil immigration agents. It would also deny ICE from entering sensitive locations like schools or hospitals without a warrant. 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
5: Another arrest in the United Kingdom after attacks on the Jewish community in London.
11: A 19-year-old man's been arrested over an attempted arson attack on a London synagogue last month. No damage was caused in the incident and no injuries reported. Within hours, a 38-year-old woman and a 45-year-old man were arrested on suspicion of arson with intent to endanger life. Since March, 30 people have been arrested after a series of attacks on Jewish sites in London. A specialist Jewish protection team has been set up to combat what the police commissioner calls sustained threats from hostile actors. In London, Jonathan